recently I was in Slovakia for a meeting, and you want to know what touched me the most? It wasn't the poverty that touched me. It was the fact that these people had absolutely nothing. Absolutely nothing. But when they stood in church, nobody had to prod or prime them. They gave everything. They worshiped God because He was all they had. And I came back changed. I worship my God because He is worthy. He is worthy of the praise tonight. Let's sing.

Lord, we thank you tonight. We praise you and we worship you. We don't deserve all that you have done for us, but God, you did it anyhow. You did it anyway. And Lord, we worship you today. We glorify your name. Just lift your hands and just begin to worship him tonight. He is the King of Kings. He is the Lord of Lords tonight. Let us worship him just because he's worthy. Not because of what he's done or what he will do, but just because he is worthy tonight. Hallelujah.

Hand clap of praise. Turn around and greet someone and welcome them into the service this evening. And we welcome those of you joining us by Sun Life Broadcasting Network, television, radio, internet, streaming live on YouTube and Facebook. 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Men's Barbecue and Game Day Fellowship. We're having another great men's outing. Want you to come out and be with us October the 24th, 11 a.m., second floor of the Trotter Building. We're going to have some barbecue and then watch football, the LSU-Auburn game. And you need to sign up, gentlemen, at the Pastoral Care Station. And volunteers are needed to set up for this men's game day barbecue. And so if you would mind helping us, if you would see William Holmes in the choir room after the Sunday morning service, guys, we would greatly appreciate it. And Crossfire is having a bilingual worship night. And Friday, October the 30th, 7 to 9 at the Pavilion. And so everyone is invited to come out and be a part of that. I'm making the announcements tonight, as Elder Gable, for a very special reason. I thank the Lord for the services that we had Sunday. Sunday morning was excellent. Sunday night was wonderful. The presence of the Lord. And I bring that up because we have started getting this week emails from people that got healed Sunday night, watching the service. Wonderful testimonies. And I want to declare, and I'm really doing this for television, I want to declare to the nations of the world that healing is here. Now, you didn't hear me. Healing is here. I didn't say it's coming. I didn't say it was. I am declaring boldly that healing is here right now. God is going to do a work in this church as it regards divine healing. And those of you that are watching, we want to pray over your prayer request. And you have an opportunity. You have a church here that believes in prayer, that believes in divine healing. And at whatever the need is, you can go online and fill out the prayer request form. You can call it in. You can send us an email. But the important thing is, we want to stand with you and agree with you in prayer for the Lord to meet your need. And I'm telling you, He is going to meet your need. And so you get those prayer requests in, and we'll be praying over them every Sunday morning. And I just thank the Lord in advance for what He's going to be doing in our midst. I'm expecting to see miracles. I'm believing God for miracles. But we thank the Lord for what He is doing. Ushers, would you bring our boxes? And let's go ahead and receive. Would you stand tonight as we receive our tithe and offerings? Lord, we thank You tonight for Your grace, Your mercy. We thank You for healing. Lord, we're asking that You would bless each and every one as they give to the work of God tonight. And we give You all the praise and glory. And everybody said amen. March around and drop in your gifts. We are.

Great is thy faithfulness. Great is his faithfulness. Come on, church, just lift your hands this morning and begin to worship him, or this evening. Tara, I want you to come back. Joseph, come back and pick it up with your part where it talks about he's the keeper. Ladies and gentlemen, he is faithful for us. Just lift your hands all over this building and just worship him. One more time. Go ahead, Tara, please.

Amen. Great is his faithfulness. Fantastic. That was wonderful. Isn't it wonderful to know that God is faithful? Regardless of what we go through, regardless of how much we may fail at times, God is still faithful. He's still faithful. Give the Lord one more hand clap of praise. Thank you, singers. Thank you, musicians. Did a great job tonight. You know, many of you know I was going to start this series last week, but we had a little change of plans. On Tuesday, my mom had called me. She was in Mississippi with my Uncle Mike, her brother, and they were in the hospital with my grandfather. And she had called, and all of the kids, me and my brother and my sister, and she said, y'all need to come up here. Your grandfather doesn't have much time left. The nurses are saying that it could be hours, it could be within days. My brother left on that Tuesday. I left on Wednesday. My sister left on Wednesday. And I drove straight to his house in Louisville, Mississippi. And of course, he was not conscious. And had some family that were there, family that I had not seen in a long, long time. And early Thursday morning at 5:30 a.m., the Lord called him home.

And I'm going to ask y'all, if y'all could, just continue to pray for the family, my mom, my uncle, and of course all of us. And we had his funeral on Monday. We had the viewing on Sunday and the funeral on Monday. So that's why I was not here last Wednesday and wasn't here on Sunday either. And I wish I would have been here to hear Brother Farrar minister, but we were pretty tied up at the moment. But just continue to lift my family up in your prayers. And when I was, of course, in the viewing, there were scores of people, like I said, that I had not seen in a long, long time. And they all would come up and say, you know, we watch the network. We love the network. It's on in our house all the time. And I had so many of them saying, you know, we're going to be starting that series with you on Wednesday night. And I'm like, that's great. They're going to be watching. But here's the story. So there was my cousin. My cousin, his name is Lee. He's a little bit older than I am. When we were kids, we would play together whenever I would be up in Mississippi. And about once every couple years, Lee would come down and stay with us. And he's just, you know, he's a good guy. He's just really a good guy. He's soft, he's kind, but he's got two kids. Both of them are, one's in college and one is about to be in college. And his daughter, who's 17 years old, he said that after we get home on Sunday and we turn the television on and we watch the services, the reruns from Sunday morning, we watch the services on television. We go to church, of course, Sunday morning. We have family and all these things that's going on. And then we come home on Sunday night and we get ready and we watch the reruns from Sunday morning service. And I would tell my daughter, this is what he would tell me. He said, I would tell my daughter, that's my cousin. And she said, him? You're telling me that you're related to him? I do not think so. And he kept saying, honey, that's my cousin. I used to go stay at his house. We had matching mullets when we were kids. And, you know, those things are coming back in style right now. And so what goes around comes around, I guess. And so he was saying, that's my cousin. You know, Gabriel's my cousin. No, Dad, you're lying. He's not your cousin. Well, if you just happen to be watching, your dad is right. We are cousins. And I'm the more handsome of the two, let's put it that way. But it was good to see a lot of my family members there during this past week. Psalm chapter 42. As I mentioned, we're going to begin a series entitled Pursuing God. That's the overarching theme of this series. Now, each service is going to have a different title. But the overarching theme for this series is Pursuing God. Psalm 42, a very familiar passage of Scripture beginning in verse 1. Just reading verses 1 and 2. They're going to put up on the screen here this evening. You can follow along with us. The scripture says that as the hart or the deer pants after the water brooks, so pants my soul after you, O God. My soul thirsts for God, for the living God. When shall I come and appear before God? And I want to use for a subject, ministering a few moments tonight, teaching a few moments tonight. Once again, the overarching theme is Pursuing God. But the subtitle, the title specific for this message is entitled The Thirst of a Soul. Pursuing God, the thirst of a soul. Let's pray. Heavenly Father, we come before you tonight in the name of Jesus, and we thank you so much for the opportunity that we have to stand behind your sacred desk, to teach your word, to minister your word. I pray, Lord, for your anointing. I pray that you would speak to our hearts. And most of all, Lord, I pray that you would put a desire within our soul to pursue you like never before. Be with us as we minister and as we study your word. And we ask it in Jesus' name. Amen. We live in a world that is constantly telling us that if we could just have a little more, we would finally have it all. We would be satisfied. A little more money, a little more success, just a little more recognition, a better relationship, a bigger house, a better job, another experience, maybe a nicer vacation,
or a major accomplishment. And yet, isn't it interesting that when we finally achieve some of these goals, when we finally reach that brass ring, so to speak, in many cases, the thing that we thought would satisfy us, we realize that it doesn't. That the moment that we achieve that goal, we get that better job, we make that more money, we find that success in life, we have that bigger house, we're keeping up with the Joneses, so to speak, we come to the realization that all those things that we have been told that will satisfy us doesn't. We have more, but we're still thirsty. And that doesn't only happen in the world, but unfortunately, it happens in the church as well. You see, we can be saved, we can speak in tongues, we can be involved in church and church activity and still become spiritually dissatisfied. We can read our Bible, we can sing the songs, we know all the right words and the things to say, and yet somewhere along the way, we realize that something that is inside of us still isn't satisfied. The hunger, the desire, the thirst just isn't there. Perhaps the most dangerous thing that can happen is that we learn how to keep going without it. We learn how to travel through life doing the same old thing and yet still not being fully satisfied. And Psalm 42 introduces us to a man, and of course, many believe that the writer is David, who refused to live that way. We're going to see his circumstances are difficult. He is separated from the place where he had worshiped God, and his heart is deeply discouraged. But when he searches for an image to describe what is happening inside of him, he pictures a deer desperately searching for water. Now, this isn't casual interest, and it isn't a man saying that he would like a little more of God in his life. But you're looking at a man who is desperate. And his words force us to confront a question that perhaps we don't ask ourselves often enough. And I'm speaking to all of us here. And that question is, do I still thirst for God? Am I still thirsty for God? Not the things of God, for God. I want to make that clear. I'm not just saying that we need to be thirsty for the things of God, yes, but we need to be thirsty for God Himself. Are we thirsty for God? I'm not asking you tonight if you believe in God. I'm not asking you tonight if you attend church on Sunday morning, Sunday night, Wednesday nights. I'm not asking you if you even know the Bible or read the Bible. But I'm asking you is, do you want Him? Do you thirst for Him? Is He the first thought on your mind when you wake up in the morning? Is He the last thought on your mind when you go to bed at night? Or do you go through life with no desire, with no hunger and no thirst for God? Because it is possible, and I think we all can say that we've been here at some point in our life, it is possible to become so busy with the things of God that we slowly lose our hunger and thirst and desire for God. Just maybe, the greatest spiritual problem isn't that we don't know how to pursue Him. But maybe it's because we've simply stopped
being thirsty for him.

and if our thirst for God disappears, then eventually our pursuit of God will disappear. I'm going to say that one more time because I want you to get this. If our thirst for God disappears, then our pursuit for God disappears. I want to say that one more time because I don't want this just to be here. I want this. I want you to wrestle with this as I have. I want this to be right here in your spirit. Do I thirst for Him? Do I truly desire Him? Do I truly want Him? Not the things of God. Do I want God Himself? Because if our thirst disappears for Him, then our pursuit of God will disappear as well. The first point I want to look at tonight, and it should be quite obvious, that within every single person that is in existence, every single person who has ever lived, every single person who will live at some point in the future, there is a thirst within them. There is a God-shaped void within them. You see, they tell us that you can live several days without food, but you can't live that long without water. I want you to think about that. In fact, I just heard that just a few days ago. I was watching television and somebody made that point that you can survive several days without food, but you cannot survive several days without water. The thirst reveals a deep-seated need. The deer in Psalm 42 isn't searching for water because water could make its life more enjoyable. No, it needs water to survive. And the psalmist deliberately chooses this image of necessity, not convenience. In the same way, the deepest need of the human soul is not merely improvement.

achievement. It's not more success. It's not better relationships. It's not more possessions or even a better circumstances. We're created for a relationship with God. Did you hear me, church? We are created to have a relationship with God. And there is a spiritual thirst within us that nothing in this world was designed to satisfy. Now, we may not always recognize what that thirst is, but we recognize the restlessness that it produces. And one of the greatest advantages the psalmist has or had was that he knew what was missing. He doesn't just say, something is wrong with me. He says, my soul thirsts for you, God. He knew what was missing. Sometimes the answer to an empty soul isn't adding something else to your life. It's simply coming to Jesus. Simply coming to Jesus. Thirst always, it also creates an intense desire. The word picture is of one of intensity, as the deer pants. This isn't casual interest. Once again, the deer is desperate for water, and the psalmist says, that is how my soul desires God. The psalmist appears to be spiritually mature, yet maturity has not diminished his hunger. In fact, the more he knows God, the more he desires God. That should be all of us in here. And I look out across the crowd, and I can see many of you who have been here for years, some for decades, some my whole life. There are some people in here, you've watched me grow up. You have watched me grow up from a little child with curly head, blonde curly hair, running around, acting like I owned everything. And you've watched me grow up. That's how long you've been here. And yet we can have this misunderstanding that, well, if I grow and if I'm maturing, well, then, you know what, I'm becoming a little bit more wise and more reserved, and I don't need to really pursue. No, the more you know God, the more you should desire God. The longer that you live for him, the longer that you love him. The longer that you live for him, the more that you want to press in. The longer that you live for him, the more you understand, I can't do it without you, God. I look at my entire family. That's been my family's MO for all these years. It wasn't just resting on our laurels and saying, look at what we've accomplished. Look at what we've built. God has helped us to do all this. No, the more we know him, the more we love him.

This wasn't casual. This wasn't, Lord, I hope to get to know you. The more I love you, the more I know you, the more I love you. That I may know him experientially, spiritually. The more I've lived for God, the more I've seen him perform miracles. But that's great, but it's not that. It's the more I know him, the more I love him, the more I desire him, the more I want to pursue after him. Spiritual maturity doesn't mean reaching a place where we no longer hunger for God. True spiritual maturity should deepen our hunger and our thirst for God. Thirst also produces pursuit. You see, a thirsty deer doesn't have to be convinced to search for water. You know, my dog Wilbur, he's a lab. He's 2 years old. He's a 70-pound lap dog. He is a hoss. And I could be sitting in my seat, and you know, Jill does not want him on the furniture. She has threatened me. And she told me on no uncertain terms that the dog is not allowed on the furniture when she's not home. She's not here. She's in the back. I don't know, maybe she is, I don't know. But we can be outside, we can be running, we can be playing. And the moment he comes inside, the first thing he does is he goes, looks for his water. A thirsty deer and a thirsty person, a thirsty Christian, doesn't have to be convinced to search for water. That thirst creates a pursuit. And perhaps the greatest problem isn't that Christians don't know that they should pray or read the word or worship or seek God. The deeper problem may be just that we've lost our desire. We've lost our thirst. Because when you are thirsty for God, prayer becomes more than just an obligation. The word becomes more than something that we're just supposed to read every day. And worship becomes more than something that we attend. Come on now. This changes discipline into desire. We begin seeking God not merely because we should, but because something within us longs for him. Something within us longs for God. And as we covered just several weeks ago, Jeremiah 29:13, if wholehearted pursuit begins with a heart that truly desires him. And the scripture tells us, even in the midst of them being in Babylon and Babylonian captivity, the scripture says that if you seek God with your whole heart, you will find him. Point number two. This should be overly obvious. Only the living God can satisfy the soul. Right. Only, what's the song that we sing? Only Jesus can satisfy the soul. There's nothing else that can satisfy the desire that is birthed within us from the time that we are born. Everyone is thirsting for something. Everyone. And notice that the psalmist doesn't simply recognize his thirst. He identifies what he is thirsty for: God, the living God. Listen to verse number 2. I want to say it again. Just put it up on the screen if you can. Verse 2, my soul thirsts for God, the living God. Not a dead God. Not a false God. Not a religion, not a philosophy, but the living God. God is a person. He's alive. He's alive. He is alive. I said he is alive, church. He is real. He's right there with you. He's right there with you. Everybody is pursuing something they believe will satisfy. As we've stated, and I'm not going to just, I'll repeat some of it. You've got those that are searching, and they think that money can

satisfy. They're always looking for the dollar bill. They worship the dollar bill. They think that the more we have. I was reading and doing some research not too long ago, and there was two individuals who went to Harvard, brilliant men. They wrote a book on giving. Now, you got to think about these. These are two guys who went to Harvard in their business school. What is it, the Harvard School of Business or whatever it was? Brilliant individuals. And they both had goals in their mind that they wanted to retire at the age of 40 or 45 or whatever it was. They wanted to accumulate so much money that they could retire. And he said in their research and trying to figure out how to do all of that, he said they were talking to an elderly man who has seemingly had it all. And they asked him, they said, how much did you want to have before you retired? And the first day he said, I think I needed $5 million. He said, but the moment I got to $5 million, I realized that I can't be satisfied with just five. I need $10 million. But I can't be, when once I got to 10, I wasn't satisfied with 10. I wanted 20. And when I finally got to 20, I thought that my problems would be solved. I thought everything would be great. I thought that I would be satisfied. And then I realized $20 million is not enough. Honey, if $20 million is not enough, the only thing $20 million is not enough for is the gospel. Come on now. Finally, said he got to 50, upwards to 100. And they started thinking to themselves, I don't want to be like that, chasing money, because you think that more money satisfies when you realize all more money does is create problems that you don't want to have. They think achievement would satisfy. Recognition, possessions, cars, homes. Many of those things are not inherently wrong. The problem begins when we ask a good thing to satisfy a thirst that only God can satisfy. And our culture has become incredibly proficient at giving us more things to consume while remaining incapable of satisfying the deepest hunger of the soul. A dear lady, she wrote me. Actually, she wrote Dad, but it came to me. I don't know if Dad got it or not, but it came to me. And she said, Brother Donnie, I was listening to Pastor Gabe, and when he talked about that you needed to get off social media for 30 days, she said, I took him up on the challenge. And she said, I began to go into my settings, and she said, I began to realize that I was spending over 8 hours a day on social media. 8 hours a day on social media. I want you to catch that. Some of you, that's all you do is just, you're addicted to scrolling. You get the endorphins that go off, the happiness that goes off, or whatever the endorphins do, that you think there satisfies the desire and the need. But all it is creating a desire for you to want more, more, more, and to get you into a habit of getting to a place to where your mind is mush. And she said, I got off of it. It's been the greatest thing, and I'm going another 30 days. I'm going to just say this right now. I say it all the time, but I'm going to challenge some of you in this building. Get off of social media for 30 days. Delete it off your phone. And just you'll just find yourself in a position after 30 days that you're living life much better. You're loving God much more. It's much deeper. It's much better. And you realize, why do I'm wasting my time on scrolling through Instagram? It's instant gratification. The tragedy isn't that people have stopped thirsting. The tragedy is that we keep trying to satisfy a spiritual thirst with things that can never satisfy. Instagram, Facebook, TikTok, TokTik, X, Y, Z. You see, nothing can satisfy a thirst except for God. If you're desperately thirsty, someone can place the finest meal. Notice

Notice I said thirsty, and somebody can place the finest meal in front of you, and you can eat it, but that won't satisfy the thirst. The problem isn't that the food isn't bad, but you're trying to satisfy the wrong need with the wrong substance. The same is true spiritually. Money may provide opportunities. Relationships can bring joy. Success is rewarding. But none of those can satisfy the longing of a thirsty soul. We cannot, church, we cannot keep adding things to our lives and still wonder why something seems to be missing. Because more of the wrong thing will never satisfy the right thing. What we ultimately need is God Himself. Now, I want you to think about this. We often come to God seeking His hand. Lord, fix this. Provide this. Open this door. Heal this circumstance. Answer this prayer. And there's nothing wrong with that. The Bible tells us to bring all of our needs to the altar. Bring all of our needs. Dad was just talking about it. Bring all of your needs to the Lord. However, pursuit of God takes us beyond seeking His hand. It takes us to seeking Him. We've got to stop saying, Lord, I want more of what You can give me, and just say, Lord, I want more of You. I want more of You. Point number three, our thirst for God ultimately must lead to our pursuit for God. Don't allow familiarity to destroy your thirst. You see, the psalmist desperately misses what he once experienced. He longs to return and appear. Verse 2, it says, when shall I come and appear before God? Our danger can be exactly the opposite. We have such easy access to everything. And we have easy access to the things of God that familiarity can cause us to stop valuing what is right in front of us. We can hear preaching every week. Let me tell you something, church. I don't travel as much as my dad or others that are on this platform. I don't travel as much anymore by design. I just don't like it. It's just not for me. I've done it. And people ask me all the time, can you come? And I have to tell them no. Just don't. But even though I don't travel, I can guarantee you this, that you've got the best preaching here in the world. The best preaching is here, right in Family Worship Center. But here's the thing, you have access to it 24 hours a day, 7 days a week. You can watch it anytime you want to. You can turn on the television network. You can watch it on the app. You can do all these different things and hear preaching and not expect God to speak to you. You can hear it and not expect God to speak to you. You can sing all the songs, and trust me, we do have the best musicians and singers in the world. We have it. You can sing all the songs that Joseph and Tara so beautifully mastered here this evening, did a fantastic job singing. You can sing this song and still not truly worship God. You can open the Bible without a hunger. You can pray without expecting communion. So what am I saying to all of this? Never allow ourselves to become so accustomed to the things of God that we lose our desire for the presence of God. What am I saying? Don't try to live on yesterday's encounter. Verse 4. If they can put verse 4 on the screen. The psalmist says, when I remember these things, I pour out my soul in me. For I had gone with the multitude. I went with them to the house of God with the voice of joy and praise, with a multitude who kept holy day.
This reveals the psalmist remembering earlier seasons of worship. He remembers going with the multitude into the house of God.

with the voice of joy and praise. Those memories were precious, but memories could not satisfy his need for present thirst. Yesterday's water cannot satisfy today's thirst. We should thank the Lord for past encounters, every answered prayer, every time the Spirit of God moved upon our soul, and every season when his presence was especially real to us. But we cannot live spiritually on what happened 20 years ago, on what happened 10 years ago, or what happened last week, or what happened yesterday. Church, you've got to understand that this Christian life, now listen to me, was never intended to become a museum of yesterday's encounters with God. I'm going to say that again. The Christian life was never intended to become a museum of yesterday's encounters with God. You walk in and say, oh, I remember that. That happened just 5 years ago. The Lord healed me right here. Oh, I remember this too. This is a beautiful picture. It's a beautiful right here of the Lord touching me and removing a mountain that was in my way. Oh, I remember this over here. That's great, but your life was never meant to be a museum. You go to a museum to look at yesterday's stuff. You go to a museum to look at what somebody wore 3,000 years ago. They're not Air Jordans. But they work for them. You walk into a museum, you see a sword that somebody used 5,000 years ago. Great, it's not a gun. What am I saying? Those things are great. If you like museums, great. More power to you. But your Christian life shouldn't be a museum. Because the God that met you then is still the God that can meet you now. Glory to God. Don't merely remember when you are hungry for God, when you are thirsty for God, but ask him for a fresh touch now. Ask him for a fresh touch tonight. And last but not least, singers, musicians, make your way back. All of this is being, it is led up to this one moment. Jesus, John 7:37, would stand and cry, if any man thirst, let him come unto me and drink. And out of his innermost being shall flow rivers of living waters. He would tell the woman, this water cannot satisfy your thirst, but if you drink of the water that I shall give you, you shall never thirst again. You see, this invitation is not a system, a philosophy, or human effort. This invitation is to come to the living Messiah, Jesus Christ. John explains that Jesus was speaking of the Holy Spirit who would be given to those who believe. And what Psalm 42 longed for, Christ made available through what he did at Calvary. Glory to God. Come on, church, you need to get excited over that. What we're talking about, the thirst of this desire, the desire of this man who was thirsty for God, it was met at Calvary's cross. It was met by Jesus Christ. What we dealt with in Psalm 42, the end result was Jesus Christ and what he did at Calvary. You see, Jesus doesn't merely promise enough water to survive another day. He says that out of the believer will flow rivers of living water. God doesn't just want to touch thirsty places in our lives. He desires that the Holy Spirit become a continuing source of spiritual life within us. And the answer to spiritual thirst isn't trying harder to manufacture that thirst. It's coming to Christ, placing our faith in him and what he's done for us at Calvary's cross, and allowing the Holy Spirit to work within us.
I want to go back as the deer pants after the water brook, so my soul pants after you, O God. Are you thirsty for him? Are you thirsty for him tonight? I'm going to ask them to sing that little song that we have sung thousands of times over the decades. And as they begin to sing, I want you to stand. Go ahead, I want you to stand. And as they begin to sing, if you're here tonight and say, you know, Pastor Gabe, I'm thirsty for him. I'm thirsty for the things, not just the things of God. I'm thirsty for God himself. If that's you, I want you to walk down this front and I just want you to ask God, give me a fresh desire for you. I want to pursue you. I'm not satisfied with what happened 5 and 10 and 15 years ago. I want something right now. I need something right now. I want you right now. As they sing, go ahead, come on down.

Heavenly Father, we come before you tonight. Lord, we're thirsty for you. We are thirsty for more of you. Lord, we don't want just your hand.

but we seek your face because we want you. We're desperate for you. We're thirsty for you. And Lord, I pray that over the next few weeks, that you would produce a desire within each and every single one of us to pursue you more than what we've ever pursued you before. To say that, Lord, we want you more than anything else, more than silver, more than gold, more than things. We want you. And God, you have promised us through your word that if we pursue you, if we seek you with our whole heart, we will find you. And God, I believe that even in these seasons of life that we all may be in, which are different, that we, when we seek you, we will find you. And I pray, Lord, that as we close out this year, within the next couple of months, that we'll see you move to a greater degree than what we've ever seen before. Lord, let us see not just your miracles, but let us see you, oh God. Let us see you. And Father, we thank you for what you're going to do. We ask that you would just change our hearts, change our minds, change our lives, and change our desires. We ask it in Jesus' name. Amen and amen. Give the Lord a hand clap of praise. Now, before we dismiss, Jill and I are leaving to go out of town on a vacation on Friday, and Dad's leaving on Friday to minister. You're going to Brightmoor Tabernacle, aren't you? Their 100-year anniversary. He'll be there most of the week. Jill and I will be on vacation till Wednesday, but when we come back, I'll be here next Wednesday night, and I'll be ministering on the subject from Psalm 63, when God becomes our greatest desire. So I want you here. I want you here. And those that are here on Sunday mornings, this Sunday, I want you to go up to them, and I need you to tell them you need to be here Wednesday night. Don't just say you need to be here. Call them every single day. Text them every single day and say, we want you here Wednesday night. I don't care what. If you come straight here from work, come here, because God must be our greatest desire. God must be our greatest desire. Turn around, tell your neighbor you love them. We love you. God bless you.

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1: You know, there's something that excites me just about more than anything else, and it's seeing our branded t-shirts out in the public. I see them, I love it, I think it's exciting. And it's specifically when people come here to camp meetings and I see all of our different t-shirts. And ladies and gentlemen, we've got something right now that I need you, I want you to take advantage of. We've got some apparel. We've got our Sunlight Broadcasting Network branded t-shirt. We have one of my favorites. In fact, my daughter has this. It's got my grandfather on the back with his famous saying, "Well, glory." We've got Preach the

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Stand up. 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The trumpet call. Obey. Forth we go to the mighty conflict in this

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Your courage rise with danger and strength.

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To him who overcomes

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0: Hallelujah. It's turned my life around. The message of the cross, I've just, you know, it's astronomical. It may be a month old message there, but it's still, the anointing's there, and it has richly blessed my life. It's just turned my whole life around.
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0: Welcome today to the Message of the Cross. This is Brother Loren Larson. I'm joined today with Jonathan Steele, Dave Smith. We'll introduce everybody in a moment. We are going to be studying today Romans 8 and 31. I do want to cover one other thing in Romans 8, 29 that we have somewhat passed over, a term that is used and oftentimes abused relative to understanding, and that is the term firstborn. So I want to talk about that a little bit before we get to 8:31. But Romans 8:31 starts a section that completes chapter 8, as we define it, that I think completes the chapters of 1 through 8. It concludes them and brings us all to this wonderful truths that Paul gives us to encourage us in the faith, that God is forever and always on our side and with us. And I think there's no more encouraging words, gentlemen, than what we get to study now in 8:31 to the end of the chapter. But you'll need to be with us to get all of that. I want to remind you, and it seems impossible, but next week is Share-a-thon already, right? Am I correct? I hope I'm correct. It starts Monday at 5 a.m., and we'll be in Share-a-thon for October. And so we hope that you'll be praying about the support of the SBN network. Here it is in simple format. If we have been a blessing to you, we ask you to be a blessing to the ministry in return. If we have helped you in the last 30 days, help us pay for the bills that we've incurred by traveling through revenues or rather platforms that bring you SBN. That would be television, radio, and internet. So that's next week. Just a heads up, that's coming up. And all next week, we'll have the chance to deal with that, those issues. So be in prayer about that. Dave Smith, good to have you this morning.
1: Amen. Good to be here. Wonderful Wednesday, full of wonder.
0: Full of wonder. Wonderful.
1: Yes, sir.
0: Yeah. Well, I'll take it with you. Jonathan Steele, a pleasure to have you with us as always.
2: It's great to be here, Brother Larson. Great to be here.
0: Anything? Well, you're going to Montana too in a few days.
2: I am. I head up to Montana tomorrow. There's a couple JSBC graduates that are getting married, and I have the pleasure and honor of going up to Montana. It'll be my first time there. And from all your stories, I know Flathead Lake is a must.
0: Oh,
2: and
0: so, yeah, if you're up in that area. But I was just there 2 weeks ago, and I saw Oksana and talked with her. I was in a service with Mark Soltzfus and Hope for the Nations Church in Hamilton, Montana. But I was visiting my family. And you are going to love the area. Missoula is a beautiful city in the sense of sitting in a valley about 10 miles wide and long, 60 miles long. And you're going to be centered in the mountains. When I was there, it got a little cold one night. And we saw snow on the mountains. So yeah, you're going to love the atmosphere. You're hitting it at the perfect time.
2: That's awesome.
0: Often. And if you can get up to Flathead Lake and Glacier, that's wonderful. But Missoula is nothing to snuff at. And where you're going to be probably in Stevensville or Lolo, I think you're going to be in that area.
2: I think so, yeah.
0: But in any way, you're going to love it.
2: Oh, yeah. We're looking forward to it.
0: You're going to come back, and anytime you hear Montana, you're going to go, woohoo, just like I do. And then you'll know, but I grew up there.
2: Oh, wow.
0: It's going to be a wonderful trip for you. And tell Oksana, we say, best of wishes for her marriage.
2: I will.
0: Yadkinville, North Carolina. I'm heading up there on Friday. We'll have services 10th and 11th of October at 6 p.m. And Sunday morning at 10:30 a.m. That's Saturday at 6 and Sunday at 10:30 a.m. Pastor Wayne Moose. And he invited me up a few years ago, and it was just a few weeks before I was diagnosed with cancer. I only had one other trip that I made before that diagnosis came back. So and I was just feeling the effects of the tumor on my brain, had no idea what was happening, but I'm looking back, looking forward to going back and being with those people in Yadkinville. So if you're in the North Carolina area, anywhere between Charlotte and Yadkinville, we'd love to see you. And that's this weekend, the 10th and 11th. Next weekend following, October 17th and the 18th, I will be in Eros, Louisiana with Pastor Jim Green at Cross of Christ Church. In Eros, we'll have two services again, Saturday at 6 p.m. and Sunday at 10 a.m. This is the church that Brother David Borg will go to at least once a month. And Joseph and David were just up there, and Martha and others. Joseph and his family was just up there. And it's a great little church in northern Louisiana. So if you're up in that area, in the Monroe area, and want to come visit, I would encourage you to do it. Pastor Green is doing a great job there, doing a great work, and you will enjoy yourself immensely. They've just redone the building in the sense of a rebuild or a remodel, and extended it out, made it a little bit bigger so we can have more room and be comfortable. But that is October 17th through the 18th, and those are the next 2 weeks, the next two things on my travel agenda. Today, Dave, let's go ahead and read verse 31 of chapter 8.
1: What shall we then say to these things?
0: This refers to the suffering presently endured, verses 17 and 18, in comparison to the glory which shall be revealed in us.
1: If God be for us,
0: should have been translated, since God is for us,
1: who can be against us?
0: It is who can be against us that will really matter. It is who can be against us that will really matter. I can tell you this, ladies and gentlemen, as we come to this particular verse, scholarship and commentaries and commentators are divided. Some, as Brother Swigert, refer back just a few verses to the tail end of chapter 8, where Paul, in his conversation, teaching us about sanctification, includes the idea of suffering. And Brother Swigert emphasizes that. But as we study down through the end of the chapter, we'll actually see Paul refer all the way back to election, to being called, justification, to sanctification. And there's many that believe that when he says, what shall we say then to these things? That these things are everything that has preceded chapter 8, all the way back to chapter 1. And there's a potential for that, because Paul is wrapping up some things here, mostly his comments on sanctification, and yes, his comments on suffering. But I want to be sure to bring this to you. Paul is not focusing on suffering alone. He's simply telling us that suffering is going to be a part of the Christian experience, and we should not be thrown aside. Peter said, count it not strange, or consider it not strange, the fiery trial that is to try you. He also said, Peter did, that this trial of our faith is more precious than gold, because it proves the genuineness of what we have in our hearts and in our minds. So we certainly know that suffering is a part of the Christian experience. We've talked about it, that it has a purpose. But again, the debate as to what shall we say then to these things, what are these things? Well, we're going to see in the things that follow the questions that are asked by the Apostle Paul. And I view seven questions here in this particular paragraph that we'll talk about. Before we get to that, I do want to go back to one aspect of verse 29. We've talked about predestination, being conformed to the image of God's Son. That is the premier purpose of every believer. So I ask you today, are you a Christian? I didn't ask you what you did in your church, and I didn't ask you where you go to church. I don't care about what denomination you belong to. I asked, are you a Christian? If you're a believer, if you're a born-again believer, then the premier goal of your life is to be conformed to the image of Christ. That's the will of God for every single believer. And then out of that comes ministry. I fear, and I was talking with Alvin Slaughter this weekend in Brooklyn, New York. Alvin Slaughter has been a wonderful singer and worship leader for the body of Christ for many, many years. And he said this to me, and it really struck a chord. He said that too many Christians are just trying to be the next greatest thing. We want people to see us as the next greatest thing. Who's the next Jimmy Swaggart? Who's the next Moody? Who's the next, well, you fill in the blank. That's not the goal of Christianity. And if that's your goal, if that's what you're thinking, pastor, teacher, you honestly need to repent of that and let God cleanse your heart of wrong motivation. Now, God can still use us even with bad or wrong motivation. Paul says so in Philippians. But we need to get that right if we want to rise to our highest potential. We are Christians first. That's why I ask, it may come as a shock, are you a Christian? Because being a Christian means that we have not just gifts of the Spirit, but rather the fruit of the Spirit, the character of Christ being formed in us. This is the most important process and important thing that happens in the life of the believer. People shouldn't recognize you if you were born again at an older age. I was born again at age 26, and the changes were dynamic. They were consistent. They were mind-blowing to the people that I once ran around with. The changes were obvious, and there should be obvious change. Now, everybody changes at their own pace. God works with everybody a little bit differently. We're not cookie cutters on an assembly line turned out to be exactly alike. But God works in the heart and in the mind in our situation so that we exhibit Christianity. That's why I ask, are you Christian? I find it interesting that the Apostle Paul in Acts 11 was brought to the church at Antioch, and they had Gentiles and Jews, a mixture of all kinds and races. And it was by this time that Paul understood the totality, I think, of the new covenant. Now, I say that we have to be careful because who can understand the totality of the new covenant? We are constantly learning of its height and its depth. But it's interesting that in Acts 11, when Paul knows the new covenant and he goes to Antioch, Luke writes and says they were called Christians first at Antioch. And Christians just means Christ-likeness. So are you a Christian? Well, have you been conformed, and are you being conformed to the image of Christ? It's not about what you do. It's not about where you go to church. It's about what we are. Are we being transformed into that image? Do we exhibit the love of Christ as is told in 1 Corinthians 13? I didn't mean to get on this today, but I will for a minute. 1 Corinthians 13 is nestled right in between 1 Corinthians 12 and 14. 12 and 14, if you're a student of the Bible, you know, don't talk about the gifts. And our Pentecostal charismatic brethren talk, and I have been raised in a Pentecostal atmosphere. I experienced the Pentecostal experience. I don't back away from it being real. But Paul put those things in the Corinthian church in order, and as he sandwiched in between chapters 12 and 14 is what we know as the love chapter. And he comes out of the explanation of some of the gifts in chapter 12, and he says, I show you a more excellent way. And then he goes into the chapter of love. What does that say to us, believer? What is the Bible teaching us? That the character of God's person, which is love, is more important than your gifts. Yeah. I'm sorry, you know, I know you want power gifts and you want to do this and do that, and word of wisdom, word of knowledge, speak in tongues all day. I will never come against any of the gifts. We need them. But Paul said, I show you a more excellent way. Do you get it? That is the chapter on love. So the character of God's person being formed in you, the character of Christ being formed and exhibited in you is the greatest, greatest asset and the greatest, it's the greatest plateau that we should shoot for. That's it. Because if we then have the character of Christ in us, the gifts which sit atop the character are able to be supported by the character. Gifts that are operating in a person that does not have the developed character of Christ, I believe, will collapse in on the person, and there will be problems. There will be failure. There will be sin. There will be scandal. Why? Because the character of Christ is what's demanded first for the gifts to sit upon. Let's keep primary, and second subsequent is second subsequent. Second, get it? Second, yeah. Second. First primary, be conformed to the image of Christ.
1: Could I read one verse?
0: Please, you would.
1: 1 Corinthians 13, the first three verses are tremendously important.
0: Please
1: with
0: read
1: what
0: them
1: you're
0: all.
1: Saying.
0: Yeah.
1: Though I speak with tongues of men and of angels and have not charity, I am become a sounding brass and a tinkling cymbal. Mm-hmm. Just noise.
0: Just noise.
1: Yeah.
0: Gifts can be just noise if they're not sitting atop the character of Christ.
1: Yeah. Verse 2, and though I have the gift of prophecy and understand all mysteries and all knowledge, and though I have all faith so that I could remove mountains and have not charity, I am nothing.
0: I am what?
1: Nothing.
0: Nothing. So, ladies and gentlemen, I'm not probably saying it strong enough. The first and primary purpose of being saved is to be conformed into the image of Christ. And this is why Romans 6, 7, and 8 is so vital. We understand what Christ did relative to defeating sin. We're taught how to walk by faith in Christ's finished work and receive the help of the Holy Spirit to exhibit the character of Christ in our being. This transformation, this ongoing renewal. The Bible teaches us that we're to be renewed day by day. What? Renewed into more gifts? Renewed day by day into the character of Christ. When Paul talked about his life at the tail end of his life in Philippians chapter 3, he talks about the idea of this is the most important thing, that I may know Him. Why? Because when we get to know Him, we recognize His character. And our greatest desire, gentlemen, should to be or to have and encounter the character of God in our own lives and exhibit that to others.
2: You know, whenever we know that word know in Philippians 3, it's an experiential knowledge. So it's not just something that I read about. It's not just something that I hear about, but it's something that I actually experience. And by experience, I mean internalize. And anytime I internalize something, it should bring about a change in some form or fashion. So for knowing and experiencing the gospel should bring about a change. And what you said earlier is very important. We're not belittling Pentecostalism. We are Pentecostals. And I joke with the kids and other people sometimes, I'm as Pentecostal as you can get. I love Pentecostalism. However, that comes second. That is a second subsequent work. What should come first is salvation and everything that salvation brings, which includes being conformed to the image of God. That goes with salvation. That does not go with the second subsequent work of the baptism with the Holy Spirit. While both are needed for every Christian, we can never belittle the idea that first and foremost, we must be changed.
0: And the Holy Spirit lives in every believer.
2: Yes.
0: And that makes the change potential.
2: Yeah.
0: That is what we've been trying to teach you. Romans 6, 7, and 8 isn't about the gifts. It's not about a second subsequent experience. It's about knowing what you have at salvation, being baptized into Christ, crucified with Him, buried with Him, and then raised up with Him to live in Him from a brand new source of life, which is the power of the Holy Spirit. And as long as you humble yourself and look to Christ as the sole means of being transformed into His image, the Holy Spirit will be sure to carry out that work. And that's the most important aspect of your Christianity, not what gifts you have, not what denomination you belong to. I fear that oftentimes denominations get in the way because we belong to a certain family, and then we have pride in our family. We have pride in our church. We have pride in our ministry. And we make a huge mistake when we think we're the only ones. Oh, nobody but us has the truth. Nobody but us. Listen, God, the Bible says, I think it's Psalm 68, around verse 6, but I'm not certain of the address, says that God puts the solitary in families. Families are important because that's the means by which we grow. Elders, moms and dads nurture the younger and teach us and build us up. And I'm so grateful that the Lord put me in a spirit-filled church as I began this journey, and I've been in one. But I would rather be called a spirit-filled, new covenant believer than any other title you try to throw on me, because that's what I am. And a believer is being conformed into the image of Christ, and I don't let pride in family. Oh, I should love it. I should pray for it. I should thank God for the family, because He put me in that family, because you can't be Christian all by yourself.
2: Right.
0: And as smart as you might think you are, you can't learn all by yourself.
2: Right.
0: You learn from other Christians. And believers are supposed to be learners. That's what the word disciple means, a learner. And so He puts us in families. But when we start to raise our family above all the other families that are in the body of Christ, we're blind.
2: Yeah.
0: We just don't see what God is doing around the world and around even in our nation. Thank God for all the families. It's just an important truth. I sometimes think of this gentleman, and maybe I'm, you know, the book of Revelation can be somewhat symbolic and hard to understand. But when I look at the seven churches of Revelation, it's an interesting thing to me. I know that we sometimes interpret it as Christian ages, but I remind you that those churches were all active and in pretty much the same location in the first century. And each one had a grouping of different people, and each one had different problems. Some of them were blessed by the Lord Jesus as He came and He told them, I'm glad you're doing this, but I have this against you. Others, they got a strong rebuke. Others had the mix of, thank you for this, let's fix that. But they were all active in the first century, within probably hundreds of miles of each other. I'm not sure of the Asia Minor, never looked at that, but it's within a couple hundred miles. What's the point? Well, when John first saw Jesus on the island of Patmos, he had the full picture of Jesus, the full picture, and he described it in Revelation chapter 1. But when you come to the churches, and Jesus describes Himself to the churches, He takes one aspect of what John saw and says, I am He that, and describes Himself. In order to get the full picture of Jesus, you had to put all seven churches together.
2: Yeah.
0: Then you saw the full body of Christ.
2: Yeah.
0: So let's be careful, ladies and gentlemen. The body of Christ isn't just the family that you've been raised in. And thank God for that church. Thank God for that denomination, that structure that took you from a babe in Christ and graduated to help you graduate to a more mature believer. But if you're really a mature believer, pride in your family, pride in your church, pride in your denomination is going to hurt your growth process, and in some cases might even stop it. Pride always will. Thank God for your family. Don't misunderstand me. I don't want you to be out on an island all by yourself. We all need to be learners. But at the same time, be careful not to let undue pride and arrogance and sectarianism and division. We are of Paul. We are of Apollos. That was the other problem in Corinth, wasn't it? So let's not be that. Let's be conformed to the image of Christ through the processes of sanctification. And that's the most important aspect of being a Christian. I did not mean to get into all of that, but I'm glad I did. So we're predestined to be conformed to the image of His Son. Anything else you want to add on
1: Grow that? In grace and knowledge of Christ.
0: Yeah.
1: Is basically what that is.
0: Yeah. Yeah. Okay. The other thing that I wanted before we hit verse 31, because we've talked about 29 and 30 for several days, and I don't want to, any part of Romans, we could stay in a verse for years. We won't do that. But we had not really talked about this statement in verse 29, that he might be the firstborn among many brethren. I bring this up to you today because the term firstborn, it's also used in Colossians chapter 1 and verse 18. It has been misused by some in the body of Christ, and I don't want to spend all day on this. I don't intend to. I want to mention it. I want to warn you of it. I want you to think about it. The term firstborn literally has several ideas behind it. And here and in Colossians 1, 18, it can mean to something that holds the highest position. Jesus is the firstborn. He has the highest position. It also indicates that he is the prototype of a new race. He is a prototype of a brand new race, and he is working and operating as that prototype, an example for all of us to see. He is the first person to be raised from the dead and glorified. He is the firstborn. Yeah. Now, he's not the first person raised from the dead.
2: Right.
0: But he is the first person raised from the dead and glorified, so he stands forever, we believe, in a glorified form. According to Revelation, when we get to heaven, we'll see the Lamb as it has been slain. We know then that the scars from the crucifixion will still be visible. When he returns on the earth and the Jewish nation succumbs to him as Messiah, worships him as Savior, they'll ask him, "Where did you get these wounds in your hands?" And he said, "I was wounded in the house of my friends." All of that indicates a glorified body, but with the evidences of his humanity. And he's the first one then to go before the rest of us, because all of us are destined to have a glorified body, a glorified form.
2: Yeah, he's honestly, the way I've explained this is that he's our example. He is the very first one that actually, like you said, experienced a glorified body. Sometimes it's hard for people to understand the Old Testament saints did not receive a glorified body. Now, Paul makes it clear to be absent from the body is to be present with the Lord, but even still then, that's not our glorified

0: bodies yet. Our glorified bodies don't come until the trumpet sounds, when the dead in Christ will rise first, and then corruption will put on incorruption, right? So we still, even if I were to pass away before the trump of God sounds, I still wouldn't have a glorified body yet. That's just something I can look forward to. Christ has already been glorified. He's already received his glorified body.
1: And so the human race is destined to end in glorification, all those that are saved.
0: Right.
1: That will end in glorification. That is the culmination of our salvation experience. And in the mind of God, we've already seen it, that whom God has justified, he has sanctified, he has in his mind glorified, because God sees his end design in the life of the individual. And so that's something that we should be looking forward to. In prayer this morning, I had to question myself, am I really groaning for it the way that Paul did? I know that I'm caught up in where I'm at and what I'm doing.
0: Yeah.
1: And I think that maturity, as we grow in the Lord, and as we lay aside the emphasis on living here and now, that glorification becomes even more precious to us.
2: This world is not my home.
1: Yeah, and that's, and still, I have to admit, as I sit before you today, that I need growth in that area. I'm not there yet. But Paul saw it as the end result of our salvation, glorification. And this is what the term firstborn is really saying. He's not the first person to be raised from the dead. Lazarus was raised from the dead. There were others, even in the Old Covenant, that were raised from the dead. But he's the first one, the prototype, the forerunner, the elder brother of those of us of the human race that will ultimately be saved, conformed into the image of Christ here and now, and then later glorified. Paul said in 1 Corinthians 15, in a moment, in the twinkling of an eye, corruption will put on incorruption, mortality will put on immortality, and we shall be changed. There's glorification.
2: This is not referring to the fact that he was born again.
1: That's where I'm going.
2: Okay.
1: Yeah. The error of the church is that some have taken this so far as to teach that this verse and Colossians 1:18 provide us with information that is false. It's faulty. It's wrong. Christ did not... Well, let me go back. There was a movement and teaching around the beginning of the 19th century, or 20th century, actually, late 19th century, around the area of Boston, that was starting to declare that the human being was a superman, that the Christian that was born again was a supermodel. And what they did was they taught this, that Jesus on the cross of Calvary suffered the greatest defeat that mankind had ever experienced. The biggest loser, this is taught, I have heard it with my own ears, read it with my own eyes, the biggest loser at Calvary was God, because it's where Christ, they teach wrongly, was defeated by the powers of darkness, and where he became all sin and was dragged down to hell, where he was tortured for 3 days and three nights. At the end of 3 days and three nights, according to their false teaching, God called down from heaven and said, "That's enough." And at that moment, Jesus Christ in hell, suffering as a sinner, defeated by Satan, was born again. Ladies and gentlemen, I shiver when I think about anyone calling the Holy One undefiled, never sinned, as a sinner needing the born-again experience. Yeah. But they teach he was born again, and then it doesn't stop there. And this is where it gets dicey. They teach that Jesus then began to confess the word in hell, And it was his knowledge of the word and his

0: confession of the word that allowed him to defeat Satan and rise up victorious out of death, hell, and the grave. And one teacher even went so far as to say, I've read it, it's documented, I've heard it, I've seen it, said that if I had the knowledge that Jesus did as a born-again man, I could have done the same thing in hell that Jesus did. Now, ladies and gentlemen, we are not just skewing the plan of salvation, we are blaspheming against God when we teach that doctrine. But where it went, and I got to take a break, where it went was this, that Christians were told, if you have the knowledge of what you want and you speak what you want as a born-again man, just like Jesus in hell, born again, was victorious over the world, the flesh, and the devil, rose victorious because of his knowledge and because of what he said. Now, there's nothing in Scripture that even paints that picture. Not even close to it. But verses like this are taken out of their context, their meaning is changed, and here's where it went. We as born-again believers are the equivalent of God. We can form our own world by what we know and what we say. And see, God doesn't really have to enter into it because now we are the equivalent of the firstborn. We are the equivalent of Christ. Can I be very, very plain, very, very hard? That's blasphemy. That's witchcraft. That's not Christianity. It's right to confess what God has revealed to you that is a truth, but it is entirely wrong to take the place of God and become glory in your own words and in your own thought, and faith in what you say is what you live by. Ladies and gentlemen, that's not Christianity. That is witchcraft. That is how witchcraft works. And you need to be very, very careful if you're following that mindset. I believe in a positive confession. I believe we ought to speak what God's Word says. I believe we ought to reveal, as God leads us, the things that God has given us. But never, never put the creation on the same level as the Creator. Don't do it. Don't raise yourself up to the same level as Christ, because you are not a little God. You are a human being, frail. You are incapable, without God's help, of living this Christian experience. And as long as you hold to that wrong doctrine and you practice those wrong practices, you will thwart the work of the Holy Spirit in your life, and things aren't going to go well. The worst thing that could happen to you is that you might be successful in gaining finances, or you might be successful in getting what you said you wanted, and now you attribute yourself to that position. There's only one Christ. Right. There's only one God. There's only one Creator, and you ain't it. I'm not it. Creation will forever be separate from the Creator. I'm creation, He's Creator. And I thank God for the born-again experience, but I'm not His equivalent. I am not His equal. I am His son, adopted at that, and I am His servant, but I am not God. Be careful with what you believe about being the firstborn. We got to take a break. We'll be right back.
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2: This is Pastor Gabriel Swaggart, and I want to encourage you right now to do something for me. 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

0: All right, we are back. I'm sorry, I did not mean to get on a downer and take you down a road that discouraged you this morning, but I do believe that the Bible should correct us. If we properly understand the Word of God, it will correct some things that perhaps we've been taught, some things that we have embraced that aren't scriptural. Once again, I believe in a positive confession, but I believe that it's God that has to initiate the word that I'm saying, not me. I don't design my world. It's not a metaphysical transformation. I don't design and design my world by what I say. I've been around Christians, gentlemen, that are so worried about what they say that they don't, you know, well, if I say I'm sick, you know, then I'll get sicker. If I say I have a cold, then it'll really manifest. Well, your nose is plugged, your eyes are watering, you're coughing up a storm, and you're saying, I don't have a cold. The Bible anywhere doesn't tell us to lie, doesn't tell us to avoid what we're looking at.
1: How can I be healed if I don't admit that I'm sick? How can I get saved if I don't admit I'm a sinner?
0: Yeah, it's kind of silly, isn't it? In his book, Spiritual Burnout, Malcolm Smith, many years ago in the 80s, gave an illustration. He said this, he said, there's all kinds of types of Christians, and some of them, they're like a village down at the base of a hill. And on top of the hill, there's this series of huge boulders, and the enemies of the people down in the valley are up on top of that hill, rolling the boulders down on the people below. And of course, the boulders hit you. It's a bad day in Black Rock. And so he said there's several ways and views Christians see those boulders. When some see them boulders coming down the mountain, they look at it and say, oh, whatever will be, will ever be. Whatever will be, boom, boom, boom, boom. And they get run over by the boulder. Then there's the other Christian that stands up and sees that boulder coming down the mountain at full speed and stands up and points at it and says, that is not a boulder. That is not a boulder. That is not a boom, boom, boom, boom, boom. He's crushed by the boulder. Then there's the Christian that's operating correctly. The boulders are coming down the mountain and they look at it and they say, Father, what are we going to do? What are you going to do about that boulder? Because in this life, what we need is God intervening, not a false arrogance that demands the world bow down to us, and not a nonchalant attitude that puts up with anything, but with a person dependent upon God as the boulders come down at us.
2: And, you know, the thing about false doctrine and false belief systems is there's always some truth built into it.
0: Yes.
2: And that's what's so enticing about it. And so we never want to belittle blessings, right? God has blessings for His people. God has blessings for those that trust in Him. Scripture is clear that we can try Him with our giving and that He will bless us for it. And so there's different areas of blessings that are true in Scripture, but many times they're taken out of context.
0: Right.
2: And when my focus is on the blessing, I can tell you right now, that's the wrong focus. Our focus should always be on Christ.
0: Right.
2: And that's where it should remain, is on Christ. And so whenever

0: we're talking about, you know, first born among many brethren, we've got to realize the very first reason I can throw that out, that specific ideology out, is because the whole reason why Christ was able to be the sacrifice was because of his perfection.
1: Yes.
0: The moment I lay any sin in his life at his feet, he no longer can be the sacrifice. So he can't be the firstborn, as in the first person that's saved. He has nothing to be saved from because he lived a perfect life, died a death that should have been mine. And the only reason he raised from the dead was because that was God's seal of approval, saying, I accept the sacrifice right. of my son.
1: If we look at the word, especially in 2 Corinthians, Christ became sin. Literally, he became the sin bearer.
0: Right.
1: And Isaiah 53, the same thing.
0: Yeah.
1: He took our sin upon himself, and as a sacrifice, just like the sacrifice system of the Old Covenant, when a worshiper would come to the tabernacle guilty of sin, they would take the lamb that they brought for sacrifice, and they would lay their hand on their lamb's head. And the idea was that they were then transferring their guilt to the lamb. That lamb became the sin bearer. The priest would then take the lamb, slit its throat, offer it up as an offering, going through the prescribed procedure. And that lamb would then become the sacrificial lamb. When John the Baptist said, "Behold the Lamb that taketh away the sin of the world," he didn't say, "Behold the Lamb that is the sin of the world."
0: Right.
1: He is the sin bearer. And there's a distinct difference between a sinner
0: yes.
1: and a sin bearer. And we need to always keep that in mind.
0: Yes. And, you know, there was also in the Old Testament a scapegoat, where they would do a very similar process.
1: Yeah.
0: Lay the hand on, I think it was the high priest that would lay his hand on the scapegoat, referencing the sins of Israel as a whole going onto that goat, and they would actually release it, and it would go away from the camp. And again, the sacrificial system in the Old Testament, there's just types and shadows of who Christ is and what he's done for us. He never became sin literally.
1: Yeah.
0: Like you said, he bore our sin. He bore our griefs, Isaiah 53. And so we need to realize he took my place and he took my sin upon himself. And that right there should put me in awe of a wonderful Savior.
1: Amen. Amen. The Bible says in Hebrews that Christ was holy, undefiled.
0: Yes.
1: He never, even the sacrifice itself in the type, in the shadow, it never became sin.
0: Yeah.
1: In fact,
0: yeah.
1: Many of the sacrifices that were offered up were later eaten
0: yep.
1: by the priest or the worshiper, not because they were sinful.
0: Yeah.
1: They didn't become sin. They were the sin bearer. So you have to make that distinction. You have to understand that's what Christ is. When it says he became sin for us, it means he bore our sin on his person. He paid the penalty for it on Calvary, and we're freed from the penalty of sin because of what Christ did. He did that for us at Calvary. All right, so Christ was not a loser at Calvary. That just boggles my mind. When we come to chapter 8 and verse 31, gentlemen, if you would, let's take a look at chapter 8 and 2, please, the breakdown of chapter 8 and 2. We've talked about some of the benefits in chapter 8, 12 through 17 that are available to the born-again man, woman, boy, or girl through the Spirit. And that concluded some of the things that Paul had to say about sanctification. But what he wants us to understand then is that now that you know how sanctification occurs, get ready for the confrontation. Get ready for the groaning. There will be suffering. But through it all, the Lord helps our infirmities. The Spirit helps our weaknesses. And then the next slide, please. In 8:31, he starts a series of seven questions that will run through verse 39.

that define and basically show God's willingness, God's ability, and God's wondrous power that works on our behalf. Seven questions that are asked to make sure the believer, when they're answered correctly,

0: getting saved, so I don't need to talk about it anymore. I've already talked about justification, so I don't need to write about it anymore. I've already talked about sanctification and freedom, so I don't need to talk about it anymore. Paul doesn't do that. Instead, he begins to write as though we understood what was written in the past and brings it back up as a reminder to us that this has already been talked about, but as you move through the processes, keep it in mind. It's not something we learn and let go. Justification is not something we learn, oh, I'm saved and now I don't need to walk in it. No, we need the understanding of justification every day. It's why God can live in us, because we're not perfect and He is. But this is something that Paul does. And you'll see, I think, all of the... There's a little bit of all of Romans up to this point in these verses themselves, and we'll talk about it. So the first question is question number one, found in verse 31. What shall we say to these things? And we gave reference to that as we began. That, again, could go back all the way to the first verse of the first chapter. It may go back just to this topic of sanctification. It may go back primarily to the idea of suffering. Commentators, pastors, different people have looked at it that way. If I find evidence in these next seven questions of all of the things that Paul has taught thus far, and seeing he is closing out a section in chapter 9, we go into a whole new train of thought. I think he is bringing it to a beautiful close and encapsulating everything that he has said. That's my personal opinion. It may not be right, but I give you that. So what shall we say to these things? I think it encompasses or has the potential of encompassing everything that Paul has said up to this point. Gentlemen, have you thought about it at all, studied it?
1: I've studied this phrase and these things a little bit. A lot of what I see, a lot of theologians I've read after do tend to lean more towards the verse 17 and 18. The recent things. However, what I've learned is honestly that statement, what shall we say to these things, applies to all of the ones that you just mentioned. Mm-hmm. What shall we say to these things? It can go back all the way to the first verse of the first chapter, and it still apply properly. It can speak about just verse 17 and 18, just a few verses earlier, and it still be applied properly. And so honestly, the way that I've come to view what shall we say to these things are more or less the whole Christian experience, because again, that's where Paul is really building, right? He laid justification, laid sanctification, as you said. He's about to make a big shift in Romans chapter 9. And so I do think it's really the whole Christian experience as a whole, because like you, reading all the way through verse 39, from this point, it's going to cover pretty much the whole Christian experience.
0: Yeah. And again, I'm not going to die on that tree.
1: Yeah.
0: I'm not going to die on that hill.
1: Yeah.
0: Don't shoot me if you don't agree. it may just be the verses 17 and 18. But what we do know is that the only thing that we can say to these things is yes and amen.
1: That's right.
0: Whatever Paul has said about our Christian experience, that's all we can honestly say. Yes and amen. Yes and amen. This is true. This is right. I can make these truths my life. If it's just about God being with me when I'm suffering, when I go through the processes of sanctification that include difficulties, trials, problems, amen and amen. God is with me. If it's the truth of sanctification, amen. God is with me. If it's the truth of justification, amen. If it's the truth of man's need for salvation, amen. What do we say of these things? And so it's really somewhat of a rhetorical question, and maybe it doesn't quite fit that category, but the only thing that we can say to these things is, yes, we agree, Paul.
1: That's right.
0: It is true. What you have written, it is true. So we're going to hold to them fast. Then question number two. Every Christian has said this at one time or another, and you need to say it again today. If God be for us, who can be against us? What words? What in

0: encouragement. No matter what you're going through today, no matter what you're facing today, no matter what difficulty presents itself to you, the promise of Jehovah Shammah, what does it mean? God is with me. God is here. God's not just around me. I've got Emmanuel, God in me. And if God be for me, God in you? Yeah. Paul has said that the same Spirit that raised Christ from the dead
1: right now
0: lives in us.
1: Right.
0: In the Old Testament, Joshua was told, don't be afraid. Don't be dismayed. And I love that. As I studied the word dismayed, it means to be shattered, broken. Sometimes we feel shattered and broken. Things happen in our lives and we're fearful and we're shattered and we're broken. And Joshua, I suppose, writes it. Joshua said that the Lord told him, don't be afraid. Don't be shattered. Don't be broken. Why? For the Lord thy God is with you, whithersoever thou goest. Isn't that beautiful? Do you know that that's the truth? That he is Emmanuel, God in us? That we are the temple of the Holy Spirit? That God never leaves his children on their own? I'm afraid sometimes we try to do a lot of things on our own.
1: You're right.
0: You know, we try to do a lot of things without his help. I've told this story 1,000 times. Well, here's 1,001. Our oldest daughter, Joy, when she was about 6 years old, she was probably 50 pounds soaking wet, you know, and that's with clothes, soaking wet. And in those days, the kids met on Sunday morning over at FCA. And so we would drive them. That's the school. It's on the grounds here. And it's separate and distinct from the church. But we would drive her to FCA. And FCA has this awning that you drive underneath. And you open up the door and you let the child out. And they would walk 35, 50 feet. And there the front door of the school was. And there would be a teacher there or someone there to guide the child to their class. Well, Hannah and I pulled up underneath the awning on a certain Sunday morning, and Joy, she pops out of the car. She's, you know, self-sufficient. She starts walking up the walk, and she looks over her shoulder, and we're still sitting there. Mm-hmm. Well, we're mom and we're dad. Not much can happen on a Sunday morning at church between the car and the door, but we're mom and dad. We ain't leaving till we see the door open. Bad English, good concept. Until we see her in the arms of that teacher. And Joy turned around and was embarrassed when she saw mom and dad watching her. And she says, you can go now. 50 pounds soaking wet, 6 years old. You can go now. You know, I don't need you. You know, ladies and gentlemen, I'm afraid sometimes in our Christian experience, as we travel through the road of life, we don't say it, but we're embarrassed because we can't accomplish things by ourselves. And in our own way, even though we might not say it out loud, we tell God, I got this. You can go now.
1: Right.
0: I got this. You can leave. I'm good. No thanks. No help needed. Big mistake. He's with you every step of the way. And you and I need him every step of the way. And if you have been trying to do everything on your own, I want you to slow down today, Christian. I want you to think about what he's done for you, that he is always with you, that he is in you. You are the temple of the Holy Spirit. And you can call on his name, Jesus. And just the mention of his name will send the Holy Spirit scurrying to your aid, God moving on your behalf. He's God with you. He's God in you. He's God all around you. And I remind you this day that if God be for us, who can be against us? Because you're his child. You're the adopted child of Jehovah Jireh, and he's ready to let covenant benefits come your way. Father, in the name of Jesus, help that believer today that is struggling to be self-assured, assured that God is in them and God is with them. Encourage them today, we ask. In Jesus' name, amen.
2: Amen.
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0: Good morning, everyone. Welcome to the program. So glad you're joining us on this Wednesday, and I hope that you'll be tuning in tonight from the live service from Family Worship Center. Gabriel will begin a new series this Wednesday night entitled Pursuing God, and you need to hear it. So I would hope you would stay with us all day, and if you live in the Baton Rouge area, come out and be a part of the Bible study tonight. I know you'll be blessed. We want to welcome Dr. Gray this morning.
1: Thank you, Pastor. Nice to be with you.
0: Brother Dave Smith is here.
2: So glad to be here.
0: And John Rosenstern is here.
3: It's nice to be here, Brother Donnie.
0: And we're so glad they're all here. I want to remind everyone that this Friday the 19th, that's Friday night, October the 19th, I'm going to be in St. Petersburg, Florida. And the location will be Happy Gospel Church there in St. Petersburg. And we're looking forward to having you come out there. This is Pastor Bill Bailey. He is taking over a second location. His main church is in Bradenton. And this is he's merging with another church there. And looking forward to being there. This is the kickoff weekend, I believe. And so that is Friday night, October the 19th, 7 o'clock, Happy Gospel Church, St. Petersburg, Florida. You see the address on the screen and the number. So we would love to have you come out, especially if you're a media church member. And then on Sunday morning, October the 25th, I'm going to be in Starkville, Mississippi, and the location is going to be Starkville Church of God, and just one service only, 10 a.m. Sunday morning. Love to have you come out, especially if you're a media church member. This is one of the ways that we're able to meet you, and so glad to have you come out and be a part of the services. Also, we're waiting to call your name to become a media member, church member, a Family Worship Center media member. We're looking forward to calling your name, but we can't call it out until you sign up. And you can see on the screen right there one way to sign up, or you can just give us a call and tell us that you want to be a media member, or send us an email and we'll take care of the rest. But every Sunday morning, we'll have as little as 25, as many as 100, 200, 300, 400. We've had over 500 before. And so we look forward to calling out your name. So let us hear from you. As we begin this morning with our emails, our first question refers to Mark chapter 5 and verse 6. That's Mark chapter 5 and verse 6. And the question is, Brother Swagger's explanation regarding the demon spirit worship him. I may not be understanding the word worship as it pertains to Satan. Well, the word worship there means to bow in acknowledgement. And every knee must bow and every tongue must confess that Jesus Christ is Lord. And that includes Satan. And that includes demon spirits. Even the Satan or demon spirits that are allowed into heaven and to stand before the Lord have to acknowledge who he is. And that's what the idea of that statement is meaning. He didn't worship him as his Savior. He worshiped him as the King of kings and Lord of lords. He knew who he was. Dr. Gray, what would you say about
1: that? Well, I think that that's true. I'm just looking here at the text. I have never focused on that point before, but he is obviously showing submission. You know, Christ, as you said, is King of kings and Lord of lords, and he is deity, and so the demonic forces recognize that.
0: Dave?
2: Satan certainly does, so why wouldn't demons?
0: There you go. Yeah. John, what would you say?
3: The Greek word proskuneo deals with worship. Can be viewed in this sense as an example, as a dog licking its master's hands.
0: Mm-hmm.
3: So the demons are subject to him.
0: That's right.
3: And that is exactly what that represents.
0: Yeah, they have to acknowledge.
3: Exactly.
0: His authority. That's the idea. It's not worship in the sense of you're my Lord, you're my Savior, but it's worship in that he's of higher rank.
3: He's the master.
0: And higher authority. Yeah. That's the whole idea in that. At what point were the apostles' names written in heaven, Luke chapter 10 and 20. The moment anyone gets saved, their names are written down in heaven. Your name is written down. The one that wrote this email, if you're born again, your name has already been written in the Lamb's book of life. So whether you're an apostle, whether you're a prophet, whether you're an evangelist, pastor, teacher, or whether you're Joe Blow that just got saved off the street, your names are already written in heaven. Now, this is an interesting email here, guys. Sometimes I think we're a marriage counselor. Sometimes I think we're being used as family mediators in all of this. And
3: referees.
0: That's the right word. So listen to this. Since a man, and this is not funny, it's a real thing.
3: I understand.
0: What's funny to me is being put in this position of trying to answer questions like this. Since a man is the head of the household, if he has a falling out or disagreement with someone, does that give him the right to end their friendship with someone and make the rest of the family do that without the rest of the family hearing the other side of the story? Isn't that bearing false witness against your neighbor if they both proclaim they are Christians?
1: You need to read that again. That's got some complexity to it.
0: That's what I
1: read it again.
0: Since a man is the head of the household.
1: Yeah, we know that.
0: If he has a falling out or disagreement with someone, does that give him the right to end that friendship and make the rest of the family do that without the rest of the family having the other side of the story?
1: The answer is yes. Of course, it depends on what it is, but if he is the head of the household and his cousin or his brother has greatly offended him and he wants to withdraw from that brother, that's his right. If there's been something done that's very wrong, he wants to withdraw, then that father and his wife and children should all work together with the husband. Obviously, there should be a sense of unity in the home. And the husband should tell the wife and children what happened.
0: Well, it's obvious that the wife doesn't agree.
1: Yeah, that's probably who's doing
0: the email. And doesn't want to end that. And more than likely, she is good friends with the other person's wife.
1: That's it. And that means that the husband and the wife need to sit down and talk about that before they do whatever he was going to do. Maybe he's already done it.
0: Yeah. Dave? What?
2: Well, my grandmother made a statement one time. She said there's more than one side to a story. There's one side and the other, and neither one of them are right. It's probably something in between. So,
0: I think the saying is there's the story on the left, the story on the right, and both of them are wrong.
2: Yeah. It's hard to get the full story. I think an individual, we have some guidelines in Scripture talking about a person who is not serving God or following God the way that you want to, and there are degrees of relationships. To break off totally, say, I'm not going to ever have anything to do with that person.

0: something, I'm not going to talk to them, not allow them to talk to me, has to be something very serious.
1: Yeah.
0: So it doesn't really explain what degree, what level of relationship they have, for one thing. It's a person, when you talk to them and they have a conflict with somebody else, generally is going to emphasize their side of the story.
1: Well, always.
0: Yeah.
1: Always. Ever. They're never going to try to give equal weight to the other side.
0: Yeah. So that they will influence. And even in a family, that happens.
1: Yeah.
0: Separating from someone is very serious. I mean, you're talking about totally breaking any communication with them.
1: Yeah.
0: The Bible says, come out from them, from among them in certain situations. I would think the husband and wife, as Brother Gray said, they need to discuss this at length. And
2: yeah.
0: My guess is, if this has been going on for a while, it's not just a one-time thing. The wife is aware of some of the problems.
1: Yeah, maybe so, maybe
0: you know,
1: not.
0: We're making some assumptions, yeah. And we don't really know all the details.
1: Yeah. John?
3: I don't have anything to add to what's been said, because I don't feel there's sufficient information for us to really make a
1: exactly.
3: true evaluation to say this is right and this is wrong, biblically speaking. So I think what both these gentlemen have said and what you've said is sufficient.
1: Well, I haven't really voiced my opinion. What I would just say this, that if I felt like someone offended me to the point that I didn't want to have anything else to do with them, I don't feel like I have. I feel like all I'm obligated to do is tell. Let me finish the statement. And I would be greatly offended if I shared my hurt with my family, and they still wanted to be friends with that family.
3: Yeah.
1: I would draw the line and say, no, we're not doing that. They hurt me. I don't have to go into a lot of detail. I'm your husband. You should accept me. You should accept what I have to say. And I'm not doing this lightly. So it had to be serious to bring me to this point.
2: The husband should certainly tell his wife what's going on.
1: Yeah, but you know.
2: But the wife's job
1: is
2: to support her husband.
1: You know, I don't really think that husband, though, is obligated to sit down and go for hours poring over everything. I think all he's obligated to tell her is what happened and why it hurt him and why he feels that he has to do what he does. And they should accept that and go along with that. Now, that doesn't mean if she's good friends with the other person's wife, you know, if you see them in the street, you don't walk past them and ignore them. You speak. If they want to talk on the phone every once in a while, I wouldn't say a lot, but I just feel like a family, if one family member is that hurt, the other family, whether they know everything or not, should follow suit and just say, okay, this is what you want us to do, so be it.
2: You know, that happens a lot in the local church as a pastor. Most of you know I've pastored for many, many years, and sometimes you lose people, but they're still in your community.
3: That's right.
2: And you bump into them in the community. And I remember one time this gentleman was part of our church, and he totally did us wrong. Actually sued the church, and we had to pay him off just to stop the lawsuit. But I saw him at a cafeteria one time, and he was in line about where I was at. He said, I want to pay for your lunch. I says, no. He went ahead and did it, but I said, no, you don't need to. No, I could call out his name, I won't. But the point is, Donna knew all about it, and so she obviously agreed with me. He had done us wrong. He had never apologized for what he had done.
1: Yeah.
2: And so I was not friendly toward him. I was kind. I said, hello, how are you? And that's all. And what I wanted to say is you're a rotten, no good, whatever, because he sued the church over that. Let me tell you what he sued the church over. During a Christmas play, he was part of the cast, and my son Ryan accidentally knocked a prop over and hit him in the back. He was seated and it knocked this prop over, hit him in the back, and he went to the doctor and said that it injured him, and that's why he sued the church. Can you imagine such a crazy thing as that? He We gave him $5,000 just to, the lawyer said, hey, it'll cost you more than,
1: yeah,
2: than
1: yeah.
2: that, so just pay it and get him out of your hair.
1: Yeah.
2: And we did, and we didn't, he never came back.
1: You know, it's, let me ask a follow-up question to all of this. Okay, there's been a breach in a relationship, and you believe, one party believes they're justified in cutting off all contact. And that person, they bump into each other weeks down the road. And one of them, the one that did the offending, sticks their hand out to shake hands. Are you obligated to shake that person's hand if they've never made any effort to correct the problem?
2: I think for me, if you want me to answer, I would just say, sir, you want me to shake hands and be friendly? As I recall, you've never apologized.
3: Yeah.
2: What I would do,
1: yeah.
2: As I recall, you've never apologized for hurting me or my family.
1: Yeah.
2: See what he says. Maybe he would. Maybe he would say, well, I am sorry and I want to make up.
1: Yeah. I have a, you know, having personally gone through stuff like this,
2: oh, yeah.
1: I have a problem, a great problem, with people showing their backside and acting bad and doing all manner of things that hurt you.
2: Yeah.
1: And then time goes on and they realize they were wrong. And yet they want to act like nothing ever happened. And when they see you, hey, how are you doing? It's so good to see you, and blah, blah, blah, blah, blah. And they want to act like nothing ever happened.
0: Mm.
1: You know, I have a problem with that.
2: Well, they're being a hypocrite.
3: Exactly.
2: They're not being transparent with you.
1: And that was one of my dad's faults that I really disagreed with him over. We had preachers here that did us dirty. I mean, it's bad when you have to walk into your dad's house and there's a bunch of preachers in the kitchen planning to take your ministry over and kick us out on the road. And this one saying, you're going to take the church. This one, you're going to take the Bible.
2: Wow.
1: And God hears my God hears what I'm saying. And my mother and dad are upstairs broken, facing the most tragic event of their life. And these men are downstairs plotting how to get them out on the street, throw them out as quickly as possible.
2: Did your dad hear that?
1: No, I did.
2: I know, but I'm glad he didn't hear it.
1: And I stepped in it, and I said, every one of you, get out. Get out.
3: It's like they're part in the garments of Christ.
1: Oh, yeah.
3: In many ways.
1: I was a young man, and I said, get out of my house right now, of my parents' house. These were board members of the college and different men, but a couple of them were employees here. And I turned to them and I said, don't you set foot on the office again. Tomorrow I will have your stuff packed up in your office and brought to your house.
2: And they were part of the conspiracy?
1: Oh, absolutely. They were right in the heart of
2: That's
1: it leading
2: sad.
1: It. And I said, and I told one of them who was the biggest instigator, I said, if you set foot anywhere on the property, I will have you arrested. And then he comes over, oh, pal, trying to pat me. You know, and I said, don't touch me. Get your hands off of me. You're about as sincere as a rattlesnake. I remember telling him, I said, you are an evangelist preaching in Midland churches in this denomination. But my dad saw something in you and brought you here and put you on staff. And all of a sudden, you're preaching in the biggest churches in this denomination. You're making more money than you've ever made in your life. You're having a better standard of living because your offerings have quadrupled.
2: Mm.
1: And I said, you're doing this?
2: Wow.
1: Instead of just saying, you know, Brother Swaggart, I'm sorry this happened, I'm leaving. Nobody would have thought anything. And so, time goes by, years goes by, and all of a sudden this guy starts writing letters, calling Daddy. Oh, that time when I was there, that was the greatest time of my life in my ministry, and blah, blah, blah. I love the network. I'm watching the network. And, you know, he was one of the ones that were going around saying, in a year, Jimmy Swaggart will be in a nightclub like his cousin Jerry Lee singing rock and roll.
2: Mm.
1: He made that statement.
2: That's
3: You know, without true repentance, there cannot be reconciliation and then restoration. There has to be an acknowledgement of wrong. And sometimes separation does bring that to another person. It gives them the space or the time, and I'm referring back to this example you gave as well, for someone to consider the ways that they have gone and then turn and come back and say, we did wrong. And I think, if I'm not mistaken, there were a couple that had done that with you in the ministry.
1: Yes.
3: That said, you know, we've done wrong. And there, yes. And because of that, there was a reconciliation and a restoration and a friendship developed because there's an acknowledgement of wrongdoing.
1: Well, I don't, you know, in some of those cases, it wasn't necessarily a friendship. Here's the thing. I will accept anyone's apology. If somebody did me and they come, I will accept that apology.
3: Sure.
1: And I will be a peacemaker. But that doesn't mean I'm going to put myself out there with them again.
3: Yeah. Right.
1: Let me finish my thought, Dr. Gray. But this, you know, I went to my dad and I said, wait a minute, Dad. This man has never apologized.
2: Repented.
1: I said, if he hasn't apologized to you, he has not truly repented. That's
3: exactly what I told him. That's good.
1: And I said, how can you do that? I said, I take that as an insult. And, you know, of course, Dad was always forgiving and always gracious. And he just said, Donnie, you have to put those things in the hand of the Lord. And I don't have time. That's the past. And I said, well, Dad, I'm glad you feel that way. But I'm just going to tell you right now, that ain't the way I'm going to handle it. If they come to me, I'm going to tell them, when you apologize, when you look me in the face and tell me you're sorry, then we can start over. And until you do that, I don't believe you. I don't have any... You're trying to mask your guilt by acting nice instead of just coming out and saying, you know, I said a lot of things I shouldn't say. I did some things I shouldn't have done, and I'm sorry. And I've had people do that over that situation. I said, okay, great. No problem. I forgive you.
0: See, a lot of people handle God like that. Until they acknowledge that they have sinned against Him and ask for forgiveness, it's going to affect the relationship.
3: Sure.
0: You've got to repent.
2: You know, it's all about forgiving those that have hurt you.
1: Mm-hmm.
2: And what you and your family went through is unbelievable, Pastor.
3: Yeah.
2: How you all survived it, only God knows.
3: Right.
2: And your dad always chose the higher ground. And I marvel at your dad all down through the years, these last 10 years that I've been here. I've just marveled at the gentle nature and the kindness and the forgiveness that he has shown. He and I have discussed with Don George a number of things along the way, and he's always been forgiving. And like you're saying, I laid it aside and I'm not going to deal with it. But, you know, forgiveness is one thing, and you've often mentioned this. Fellowship is another. There's one thing about trying to be a buddy. You can't be a buddy with someone if they've never corrected a major wrong that they've perpetuated on you. I remember years ago a young man I had in my church, and he'd been my youth pastor for several years, and eventually he came back and end up sort of splitting the youth group off and starting his own church. It bothered me. It bothered our church. It bothered our board of deacons. It broke our relationship. It's never been fixed. He's never really repented for it, and I can't make him repent for it. He was an outstanding youth pastor, but he did what he did. And certainly, I'm not going to go to him and say, would you like to some way rebuild our relationship? He doesn't have a desire to do it, so we have to leave it be. But the point is, sometimes when people do you wrong, you've got to just leave it as it is and commit it to the Lord. But what you remember when your dad, when you all went through the great storm, as I call it, you were a much younger man,
1: mm-hmm.
2: and you were not in the ministry yet. You hadn't started preaching yet.
1: Right.
2: But the point is, you were a businessman. You were becoming a real marketing expert in those days. And you were marketing this ministry worldwide. But your dad was in a different level. He was trying to overcome a major blowout. And he did, by the grace of God. And what you saw in your dad is, you saw your dad go through a great storm and survive it and come out on top.
1: Yeah, and that's one of the characteristics that we should all met. He came through it, but you know, he was forgiving to those people. You know, when people steal $1 million from you in the name of God.
2: Yeah, did that happen?
1: Oh.
2: Wow.
1: The denomination you belong to.
2: Yeah, you've not told me that story.
1: Well, they did.
2: That's terrible.
0: See, trust is one of the most important things in any relationship.
3: That's right.
0: And if you don't have trust, you're not going to have a good, maybe any relationship with that individual.
1: I think we should always have an attitude of, let me first finish that statement. Now, I can say this before the Lord. All of those people that went above and beyond in their evil ways, what they did, I never once dwelt on them. I didn't harbor hatred toward them. I just wanted nothing to do with them.
3: Yeah. You didn't seek their harm.
1: I didn't want any contact, whatever the case may be. Now, some of them repented and came back and apologized. I accepted it, slapped them on the back, said, let's go on, like it never happened. And I didn't lose a bit of sleep over it. I didn't dwell on it or whatever the case may be. It was settled in my heart and mind. But somebody who has done something and they know they've done it and they want to try to mend the fence without saying, I'm sorry, is dishonest from the very get-go.
2: They're not sincere.
1: You're not sincere.
2: And they should have, because you all were done wrong, terribly wrong.
1: Well, that doesn't...
2: I know some of the people we're talking about. It's tragic because the chasm between this ministry and the Assemblies of God should have never happened. The people should have been spiritual enough to resolve the issues at that time and so forth, but it didn't happen. They didn't resolve it.
1: Well, but
2: you all continued, Donnie, and I thank God for it.
1: Yeah, but what I'm saying is for people out there, you know, unless somebody is sincere and they're asking for forgiveness, you don't owe them anything except you don't plot against them, you don't hate them, you put them in the hands of God and say, I've let it go. I'm going to forgive them.
3: Mm-hmm.
1: Whether they repent, whether they ask for forgiveness or not, I'm going to forgive them. But I'm not fooling with them.
2: No.
1: Even if they come around 10 years later and try to act like nothing ever happened, and it's obvious they want to repair the relationship, but until they say, listen, I did you wrong, and I'm sorry. Until that happens, I am not going to have anything to do with them. I'm not going to hurt them. I'm not going to try to work against them, but I am telling them, you know, you're on that side of the river and I'm on this side.
2: You can't have fellowship with people like that because you don't trust them.
1: That's right. We got to take a break. We'll be right back.
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1: I want you to take a look at the five books that you're seeing on the screen right now. They are entitled The Message of the Cross, The New Covenant,

0: five offerings of Leviticus, how the Holy Spirit works, and What I Hate, That Do I. That last book was one of Dad's most popular books. 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So pick up the phone, go online, send us a letter, however you order them. 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

0: You know, I don't understand this state. This email just came in about what we've been talking about. You're speaking more about getting revenge against this person than forgiving. No, we're not. How in the world could you even come up with that kind of thinking? How in the world could you come up with the idea that we're endorsing revenge? We have not any... That is a 100% mischaracterization. What we've said, and let me spell it out to you again so you'll understand. If someone has wronged me and they don't ask for forgiveness, I'm under no obligation to fellowship with that person. None. Now, I cannot lift a hand. And I made this statement. You don't lift a hand against them. You don't work against them. You put them in the hands of the Lord. But on a one-to-one basis, if someone has wronged me, I am under no obligation to do anything other than to put them in the hands of the Lord.
1: That's forgiveness.
0: Well, that's forgiveness on our side.
1: Yes.
0: But our forgiveness doesn't mean that we've got to go and knock on their door. Unless we're the ones that breached the relationship. Mm-hmm. If we breached it, we've got to go make it right. But if somebody else breached it, I'm under no obligation to do anything except forgive them from my point of view, mm-hmm. put them in the hands of the Lord, and pray that they eventually come to their senses and come to you and ask for forgiveness, and then the breach is healed. But that has not... Revenge is not a... I don't know why... I'm baffled.
2: What they're doing, Pastor, is they're picking up on the tone of your words. And because in the tone of your words, you can tell that hurt is still there. But you've forgiven. You don't do anything about it. I can testify, Pastor Donnie does not ever do anything like that to hurt anybody.
0: No, I've never done
2: anything. He's released it. But the hurt is there. It was a deep hurt. It is a real hurt. They recovered from it financially and emotionally and spiritually. And God has given them an incredible platform. And God is using this family and especially you, Donnie. But you went through a great trial. You survived it. And some of those people out there are still living. Most of them your dad outlived, you know? Have you thought about that?
0: Yeah, that's
2: true. Your dad outlived all of his enemies.
0: Yeah. But, you know, Dr. Gray, I don't know if the tone of my voice... Maybe that is true.
2: A little bit there.
0: Well, but...
2: But you're being sincere about it.
0: Well, but the point I'm trying to make...
1: Just because you forgive somebody doesn't mean you have to trust them.
0: Oh, absolutely.
2: Right.
1: And that's the distinction.
0: A person that has broken relationship, they have to earn. Even if they ask for forgiveness, they have to earn trust.
1: Yes.
0: They have to earn that trust back.
2: Absolutely.
0: But I'm talking about situations that were vile. I'm not talking about a disagreement. I'm talking about people...
2: Major betrayal.
0: Actively working for your destruction.
2: Yeah.
0: I'm talking about people actually... working together to try to hurt you.
2: Yeah.
0: And it people that you've helped.
2: Yeah.
0: That's what makes the betrayal. You know, it's just like what the Lord said, yea, my familiar friend has dipped his hand in the cup with me, you know, the saucer. Sure. That's a terrible betrayal. And I'm not likening that to the same thing, but it is close. When you've given people a platform, when you've made them a name, when you've seen to it that they've been compensated beyond their wildest dreams from the peripheral stuff that they do because of their association, and you've elevated them, and then they go off and not only leave, and that's fine to leave, that's no problem on that, but they actively work...
2: They slander you.
0: To destroy you.
2: Yeah.
0: They actually work to try to better themselves at your expense. And people don't understand. That is horrible. Yeah. That's murder. Yeah. That's what in the New Testament, that is murder.
2: Let me say this, Pastor, and I know we're treading in an area of discussion that we've got to be very careful about. You know, I was here in the 80s, so I know some of the people that we're talking about, and I was not here when you all went through that great storm. But people need to realize that as your dad was trying to recover from the situation and you right there beside him, people did not, they were not kind, but they tried to take the ministry away from you, from your family. And that's what they need to know. They tried to come in and take possession of the ministry and push you and the family out and so forth. And that's what you were dealing with.
0: Oh, absolutely.
2: There. And some of these people were on payroll. I know who they were. And they terribly did you wrong. Your dad had set them up and given them a great platform. But you know what? They're gone. They've all died. And your dad outlived them all. And here you are still preaching around the world. And God is good. And people need to know this ministry survived that great storm. And it's stronger than it's ever been for years and years. And it's a joy of mine to be with you and to help you.
1: But let's draw parallels. So let's talk about a marriage. And one person in that marriage has multiple affairs, which is grounds for divorce, and not asking for forgiveness. The individual that's been betrayed needs to forgive them. But how do you trust somebody like that?
0: No.
1: Yeah.
0: Look, if that person genuinely asks for forgiveness, and you should accept it. But here's the point. If they do it again and you forgive them, and they do it again and you forgive them, I think there's a limit.
2: You write it off.
0: That you have to come to the conclusion, this person is not sincere.
1: Mm-hmm.
0: And you have to make a decision of your future as it regards that. And it may not be, and you may want it to succeed, but you know, hey, after three times, four times, five times, it's pretty obvious that person, no matter how many tears they cry, and no matter how much contrition they may show, it's pretty obvious their word doesn't mean anything.
1: Mm-hmm.
0: And how can you trust that?
1: Exactly.
2: You can't. And you don't, in the scenario that you painted, obviously if it's an ex-wife, you should not ever do anything to hurt them. You should not slander them, put words out against them. You probably had children together, so you don't want to talk to the children about it. But neither do you want to try to pretend as if everything's okay, because it's not. There's been betrayal, and you have to accept it and move on with your life.
0: Exactly right. You can forgive people, but some people do things and don't think they're a consequence of the action. Oh, that is so true. As a matter of fact, that's more true than we realize. People don't realize the decisions they make. Well, they get upset when their bad decisions creates bad consequences. And then they get upset about it. Well, no, you brought yourself in that position.
1: And that's not... They're only concerned about the consequences, not what they did a lot of times.
0: Yeah. And this reviewer makes a perfect point. Sometimes the door needs to remain shut. We forgive, but we don't associate with them, and we let God deal

0: with them. That's exactly what.
1: That's your position.
0: That's my position. 100%. John, this is probably for you.
2: Okay.
0: What do you know about the Noahide law?
2: Well, the Noahide law, many are looking at that as the covenant law.
0: From the Talmud.
2: From the Old Testament. And, of course, the Lord gave instructions to Noah pertaining to human life, of course, and separation of the land of the peoples. But the covenants that God honors, of course, are His. It's not just that which He made with Noah. God made covenant promises to Abraham, then He passed them on to Isaac, then to Jacob, and then, of course, to King David. We find that in 1 Samuel, and then again repeated in Psalm 89. God is a covenant-promising God, and His covenants most beautifully have been brought forth and fulfilled in completeness in the new covenant, the Berit Chadashah. That is what we look at. Jesus Christ is the new covenant. The Scripture says, God was in Christ reconciling the world unto Himself. Just as Abraham walked through the sacrifices, or I should say, the Lord walked through the sacrifices that Abraham prepared, Abraham was put to sleep. We are not partakers of the covenant in Christ only by faith. It's not because we participated in it, Christ paid for it. Now He became the covenant. He is the covenant. In Isaiah chapter 42 and also in chapter 49, it says that He will be given as a covenant. So when you see Christ, you're looking at the new covenant. It's a person. It's not a document. It's a living being who ever liveth on behalf of the saint today. So don't get too wrapped up in Old Testament covenants. God will fulfill those, but it was the new covenant, Christ, that ratified them. Because of what Jesus did at the cross, He can say to Israel, as He did in Isaiah chapter 49, that He has them etched in the palms of His hands. And it's there in Zechariah where He says, they will say, where did you receive the wounds in thine hands? And He'll say, I received them in the house of my friends. He put the name of Israel into His palms. In other words, He's saying, whatever was promised to Abraham, passed on to Isaac, to Jacob, and then to David, is something that now I have. I'm the covenant. Look to me. That's why when Israel finally does as a nation accept Jesus Christ, for out of Zion will come a deliverer, and all of Israel shall be saved, it says in Romans 11, actually speaking of an Old Testament scripture, they will see the covenant, Jesus Christ, and then they will receive Him as their Savior. So let's focus on that as being the primary covenant, the new covenant that we live in Christ. I don't know if I answered that well.
1: I don't know what you're discussing.
0: The Noahide law are seven laws that says that it came out of the Talmud. No idolatry, no blasphemy, no murder, no sexual immorality, no cruelty to animals, setting up courts to establish the law, to enforce the laws that were brought out. They're all biblical. Yeah. You know, it's really
2: the principles.
0: Really, it's really the Ten Commandments to some, you know.
1: But it's in the Talmud.
0: But I don't know why they call it. I don't know why it came to be called the Noahide law unless it.
1: The second word you're using, Noahide.
0: It's one word, N-O-A-H-I-D-E.
2: Yeah.
1: Oh, I'm not familiar.
2: Well,
1: they were
2: based on what the Lord told Noah after they were rescued about how to treat humanity. So they basically looked at those principles.
1: And you got it from the Talmud.
2: Well, it's in the Talmudic teaching. The Talmud. You know, the Onkelos Talmud and the Jerusalem Talmud were two books that took the oral traditions and put them into a document. So they're very well known, the Talmuds.
1: I was thinking of the rainbow.
2: They're post-biblical teachings, the Talmudic teachings. They took the oral so-called traditions of Judaism that were passed down but unwritten, and then now they were looked at from the rabbinical perspective and written down. So the most famous one, like I said, is the Onkelos.
1: What year was they written? Were they written down?
2: There's some evidence that the Mishnah, the oral traditions, were written much earlier. The Talmud came along in 2nd, 3rd centuries. And there were two of them, one in Jerusalem. The more popular one is the Onkelos, Jonathan Onkelos, which is the Babylonian Talmud. Again, there are some good things in the Talmud, but it tells you things about tradition and what the rabbis think. Because in the Talmud, there's something called the Gemara, which is the rabbi's opinion on the oral traditions that were given. And there were lots of discrepancies between how the Jewish sages interpreted those things. In fact, you continue to see them interpreting things all the way up until the time and even past Maimonides back in the 12th century.
1: Now, was that 300, 200 B.C. or A.D.?
2: A.D. A.D., yeah. Now, the Mishnah, again, this was an unwritten oral tradition that was said to have passed down really since the beginning of history. So it's unwritten, so it's just basically viewed as opinions and thoughts.
0: Okay. I've heard all my life that God will bless those who bless Israel and curse those that curse Israel. I've not been able to find that the Bible stated exactly like this. My question is, this reference the promise God gave Abraham in Genesis chapter 12?
2: Yes.
0: Chapter 12, verse 3, and yes. And it does include Israel, and includes us today. What came out of Abraham was that which was ordained by God. And so what the Lord was saying was, if you bless Abraham, I'll bless you. If you bless what comes from Abraham, I will bless you. And if you try to hurt him, I'll curse you. Well, what came from Abraham? Eventually, the nation of Israel. Mm-hmm. And today, as the body of Christ, we're under that same covenant. When the world curses us, they're going to be cursed eventually. And if the world blesses the church, he'll bless them. That's the reason why I know individuals who make no claim of serving the Lord. None. Don't even go to church. But they believe in tithing. And they have made it a point as a businessman to tithe, and they'll pick out a church that they'll support. And it's a good church. I know cases of it. And God has blessed their businesses above and beyond what they could ever hope, because there is a biblical principle of sowing and reaping.
1: Yeah. Right.
0: Even though they're not in the covenant, not walking with the Lord, they're acknowledging their belief in that covenant.
2: We see a scripture in a very peculiar place in the little chapter of a book of Obadiah. Now, many know that that's the fall of Edom that was predicted there. But in verse 15, it says this, "For the day of the Lord is near upon all the heathen. As thou hast done, it shall be done unto thee. Thy reward shall return upon thine own head." That scripture there, I believe, is a peshur of what the peshet, dealing with Edom. Let me explain what those words mean. You have an event that takes place at that current time. And at that current time, God was going to judge Edom for their mistreatment of Israel. And in this little tiny chapter, which everyone should read, there is strong judgment against them. And they don't exist today because of that. Yet the Lord will broaden it and talk about for the day of the Lord. He was referring to the coming of Messiah. And again, Jesus came through the Hebrews, the Jewish people. We find that in Romans chapter 9, verses 4 and 5 and 6. The covenants were given to them, the promises were given to them, and so forth. But then he talked about to whom Messiah would come. Jesus Christ came through the womb of Israel to be birthed into this world. The new covenant was made with the house of Israel and Judah. It was not made with the church. The church was grafted into that covenant. But here he's telling us, it shall be done unto thee, and thy reward shall return unto thine own head. We look at all the great nations of the world from history. You can go back to the very beginning from Babylon and look at Assyria, look at the Medo-Persian Empire. You could look at Egypt in particular. You could look even into modern era. Great Britain, England, a little tiny spit of continent, ruled almost a fourth of the whole world at one time. Now, and say it if you will, say it if you won't, it's because of their mistreatment of Israel and Jews that I believe they're being punished. Most nations of the world today, in fact, Lord Thornby, the historian, brought it out very clearly, last about 250 years. And the reason they do is because they drift from the principles and foundations of teaching that really are found in the Bible. And when that happens, now America's 250 years old, what are we finding in America today? We've redefined what it is to be a male or a female. We have accepted a lifestyle that is unbiblical. We have embraced strong anti-Semitism. I gave a statistic a little while ago on Insight. 53% of all the hate crimes that have been committed, according to the New York Police Department, have been against Jews.
1: Wow.
2: In this last year of 2026. So we're seeing a strong hatred towards Jews. We're looking at a celebration today, October 7th of 2023, when Israel was attacked by Hamas. They didn't attack soldiers. They didn't attack military installations. They attacked civilians living on the border. That was their only mistake. A border to where many of these civilians were in relationships with many that lived across the border, brought them to their hospitals, brought them back home to their border.

0: I bring this up because there is an ultimate punishment for mistreating God's people, and God will bring vengeance. We were talking about vengeance earlier in terms of revenge, and that's what revenge means, is vengeance. The scripture says, "Vengeance is mine, saith the Lord, and I will recompense." This is where we can forgive those folks, but we cannot forget the things that they have sinned against them, so relationship can't be restored. And Donnie, I'm taking this afield, but I think it's important on this special day. The idea of the Abraham Accords and other relationships that are trying to be fostered between Israel and these Arab Sunni nations, that has always concerned me in this way. Those nations have never repented for their mistreatment of Israel. The wars that they imposed against Israel, starting from 1948, 1967, 1973, the four intifadas that have taken place since then, the creation of organizations that have sought nothing but to kill and destroy Israel. The very slogan, "From the river to the sea," represents a total destruction of Israel. You're talking about genocide.
1: Well, yeah. Let me make a statement on that.
0: Yeah.
1: This whole idea of a Gaza genocide that the media is trying to portray is the biggest lie and the biggest example of false disinformation. There has been no genocide in Gaza except against Jews.
0: The attempted genocide.
1: The attempted genocide. The idea that Israel is in Gaza randomly murdering and killing people is the biggest crock.
0: Absolutely.
1: It's the biggest lie.
2: And do we forget that Israel dropped leaflets and pamphlets and told the people in different areas, leave this area because this is going to be a battlefield area?
1: They do that every time.
2: Well, that's very generous.
0: Yeah.
3: And Hamas has put civilians, or they have got together under hospitals, under schools.
1: Well, Hezbollah, Hamas, all of them, they put military things around civilian targets.
3: Yes. Yeah.
1: And they want that. And to be honest with you, they want Israel to attack those targets and kill innocent civilians so they can talk about how horrible they are.
3: For propaganda.
2: Two weeks ago, they went to a hospital in Lebanon where the Palestinian people, what are they called?
0: Hezbollah.
2: Were using that hospital, and they found weapons and all sorts of things hid there in the hospital. They were using that as a launching pad to send missiles into Israel.
1: Oh, yeah.
2: Can you believe that? A hospital.
1: Well, that's been going on for ages.
2: I know it. But that shows you how evil they are.
1: Yeah. I was watching the Sunday night service and was praying with you for healing. And as we were praying, I raised my arms to praise the Lord. And when the prayer was over, I put my arms down. And I know my left shoulder was healed. I almost had a frozen shoulder, and I couldn't raise my arm above my head. But when the prayer was over, I had no pain in my shoulders.
3: Glory.
1: And I've been able to raise my arm ever since with no pain.
0: Hallelujah.
1: Praise God for His
3: Amen.
1: Healing.
0: Yes.
1: And thank you for that. And I'm going to put that in the evangelist.
0: Yes.
1: And all of that.
0: Beautiful.
1: Could the panel please explain Luke chapter 19, verses 19 through 22? And he said, "Likewise to him be thou also over five cities. And another came saying, 'Lord, behold, here is your pound, which I've kept laid up in a napkin. Presents the one who did nothing, for I feared you, because you're an austere man, untrue. You take that you laid not down and reap that which you did not sow.' And he said unto him, 'Out of your own mouth will I judge you, you wicked servant. You knew that I was an austere man, and taking up that I laid not down, and reaping that I did not sow.'" And they're wanting to know what this is. This is the talent, or the parable of the 10 pounds. Mm-hmm. And so they're asking, what are these verses talking about? What is the gist of these verses? And the whole idea is that God expects us to sow in order to reap. Wouldn't y'all say that?
2: Look at verse 26, Donnie.
1: That's what I say. "For I say unto you that that unto everyone which hath

0: as shall be given, and from him who has not, even that he has shall be taken away from him. And let me read the note. This is the law of diminishing returns. Yeah. Light given and then rejected causes the person not only to lose what they could have had, but even what they presently have. This means that if the message of the cross is heard and rejected, not only will those particular individuals lose what they could have had, but they will lose what little they have previously had, which translates into spiritual wreckage.
1: Yeah, there it is.
0: So, you know, this email to the person, thank you for writing, sending the email in, but if you had an expositor study Bible, I think the answer would have been there. And your program today and your message comes at a time that I needed it. I'm struggling with the issue of forgiveness, and your words and insight have sent me to God at the perfect time. Well, thank you for that. But let me just go in and get, let me just say it again. As a child of God, we have no recourse but to forgive.
1: Right.
2: That's it.
0: No matter what has been done against us. Now, I'm going to go back to the statements I made. I forgave those people that I was taught, and God hears my word. I never wished, not one time did I ever wish evil upon them. Not one time in my mind or my heart did I ever want to see somebody get at them and do something to them. I turned them over to the Lord, but I didn't want anything to do with them.
3: Mm-hmm.
0: And a few that came back but that did not enter into asking forgiveness, I was nice, but it was passing. I don't want anything to do with you. Not until you make it right. And so, but as a child of God, we cannot withhold forgiveness. We got to take a break. If you withhold forgiveness, then you withhold forgiveness from the Lord when you're going to need it.
3: Yeah.
0: And then last of all, forgiveness doesn't mean fellowship. Forgiveness does not mean fellowship. We'll be right back.
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8: As a parent, there are things that we should do for our children. 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And I want to tell you about something that this is an oldie but a goodie. It's in fact something that my sister, my brother, and myself, we all listened to when we were children. 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It's entitled Jimmy Swaggart and Friends, Color Me a Story. 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It was a long time ago, but it's still a phenomenal CD. Here's what we're doing, $20 a copy. 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

0: We're back, and the phone lines are open. I forgot to mention that the number to call is 1-800-342-8430, 800-342-8430. 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Many times the Apostle Paul said, you're no longer under the law. I'm trying to understand that. When a Gentile became a believer, I understand the Jewish leaders tried to impose circumcision upon them. What other laws were they trying to make these Gentiles observe? Was it the offerings of Leviticus, chapters 1 through 4? Well, actually, those offerings of Leviticus goes beyond chapter 4. And the other laws that are in Leviticus, I know the Ten Commandments are still in effect and we must observe them. Also, when a Jewish man became a believer in Christ, were they supposed to go to the temple and offer sacrifices on Passover? The idea of meaning you're no longer the law, Jesus said in Matthew 5, I've come to fulfill the law. He said, I didn't come to destroy the law, I've come to fulfill it. Meaning that everything that was given in the Mosaic law, which is really the law of God, all pointed to Christ.
1: Yeah.
0: So he fulfilled them. So there was no reason for Gentiles or even the Jews to continue to try to observe all of the feast days and the sacrifices and all of the rites of purification, everything, because it had all been fulfilled in Christ. Now, it wasn't all of the Jews trying to make the Gentiles, that was a problem in the church in Galatia. And this was the Judaizers, that some of them were coming out of the mother church in Jerusalem and going places, but not all of them were doing that.
1: Right.
0: And James and the other leaders of the mother church actually in a meeting in Antioch came to the only thing they came part that the Gentiles should be cautious of is not eating meat that was strangled and dedicated to idol worship. And that was a very common thing back. People would offer up an animal and then to their pagan god, and then they would cut it up and sell it. And people thought that they ate, when they cooked that meat and ate it, that they were imbibing or taking in the power of that pagan god. And they said, just don't do that. So
1: a circumcision was promoted.
0: Well, yes, in the church in Galatia, for sure, they were trying to bring the Gentiles, but that wasn't something that all the Jews in the mother church were trying to enforce on Gentile believers. Because when they came to Antioch, that was dismissed, So it was a faction of what the Bible would call Judaizers. Mm-hmm. And these were individuals who said they were saved and Spirit-filled, but were trying to bring Gentiles under the Mosaic law. They were mixing law and grace. And that's the whole idea. And so we're not a part of that. We don't have to do any of that stuff. It's all been fulfilled in Christ. What do you know about the book of Enoch? It is a bunch of garbage. It has absolutely no bearing on anything. As a Christian, you don't need to spend 5 seconds of your time reading it. There are some things in it that are correct, but there's a lot of things in it that are not. And even though it was quoted once in the Bible, that doesn't mean it was endorsed. It just means that there was a writing out there that confirmed what was being said. That's all. It's no different than me quoting a secular writer in a book that said something that is correct. That could have spiritual overtones. That's all that is. And so he says, I have a nephew who's very much into reading it and compared with the Bible. He says it's bringing him closer to Christ. No, it's not. That book is empowered by demon spirits. If you, as a Christian, if you sit there and try to read it and gain spiritual insight, is that too strong, gentlemen?
2: No. It's becoming more popular to use some of the pseudepigrapha, meaning the false book,

0: false testaments, which some of them have some history. Maccabees 1, Maccabees 2 gives you some history of events that were taking place during the time of the Hasmoneans and the events that took place right before Christ. But if we're trying to interpret, which many of them use the book of Enoch for, issues of Genesis and even in Revelation, then we're going to be misguided. We're going to find ourselves missing the understanding of what the Lord is trying to present in His Word. When we try to go beyond the Word, we're obviously going into error. And this is why those types of books can be dangerous for individuals to use them as doctrine. It's not doctrine. And the danger, once again, is if we go off course a little bit, the Scripture says a little leaven will leaven the whole lump. And that's the danger of these.
1: Yeah. One of the tools Satan uses is deception. And a lot of times he will use an element of truth mixed with error to try to deceive people.
2: All false doctrine has some modicum of truth attached to it to deceive those who are not proficient in the Word of God. Lillian from Arkansas, you're our first caller today. What is your question or comment for the panel?
3: Good morning. I have a testimony.
2: Sure.
3: Back in August the 30th, Dr. Watts was preaching that night, and God laid on his heart to look at the screen, or even some people that was there at the church, I believe, to pray about the liver enzymes being high.
2: That's right.
3: Well, I had been having problems with my liver enzyme being high, and the doctor had tested me two or three times, and this last time they sent me to get an ultrasound on my liver, my kidney, and my gallbladder. And my test results came back yesterday. Everything looked good. The enzyme was still high.
2: Wow.
3: Everything looked good.
0: Praise God.
3: So I just wanted to call and tell you, thank you all.
0: Amen.
3: You all preaching. I love it. I'm a media member. I've been for a while. And I also want to say this before I get off.
2: Okay.
3: I passed my SSDF back here in 2019. And I finally got approved for it in 2021. But before I got approved for it, I was having a problem with the lawyer getting in contact with me. So I didn't know which way it was going, but I had severe scoliosis in my back.
2: Mm.
3: And I finally prayed about it, and I asked the Lord which way was this going, because I didn't know if I was going to get approved for it or not. But he finally spoke to me and told me that I would get it. And when I get it, it's tied off track. And I've been a tither even before then, but I had missed a couple of times. But he told me to tie it off track. And when I get my check on the first, I pay my tithe, I give offering, and I give donation. And I didn't also start to set some aside for visiting pastors or guest speakers.
2: Wow, thank you, Lillian.
3: Thank you so much.
2: Well, thank you for that. And listen, I'm going to tell Dave tonight about your call. But I would also ask you to send that testimony. Just send us an email with that. We love to hear those testimonies. And I am setting aside a lot of them now, because I'm going to start using them in the evangelist, because I really feel led of the Lord to set aside a page in the evangelist to encourage the people to pray for the needs and to give updates on testimonies. And encourage the people to utilize the prayer line number that we have, and also to the prayer request forms, and to be a part of the services when we pray for the sick on Sunday morning. I think we're just scratching the surface of what God's going to do in the days to come in regards to healing. And thank you for sharing that. Barbara from Wyoming, you're our next caller. Hello, Barbara. Barbara?
4: Hello.
2: Yes.
4: Yes.
2: Go ahead.
4: I have seen the Ethiopian Bible advertised, and I was wondering what the panel's thoughts and ideas are about this book.
2: I'm not a fan. Any of you guys know any? Could say
5: well, they've got 81 books in there.
2: And there's only 66 in the Bible.
5: Yeah, so they've added a whole lot on there. And in that sense, we highly question all of that.
2: Yes.
5: Yeah. And I've looked at it, but I don't have a copy of it, but I've gone online and looked at some of it. It's much of it's questionable. Much of it is repetition of what we have in our 66 books. And they've had it, by the way, for many, many years.
2: Yeah, but it's not, I don't consider it sacred in any shape, form, or fashion. So, but that's what I would say, Barbara.
4: Okay, thank you all very much.
2: And hey, Barbara, before you hang up, you're from Wyoming, right?
4: Yes, sir.
2: Well, let me tell you what.
4: Green River, Wyoming.
2: Well, good. I love that part of the world. Let me tell you a funny story about Wyoming, though, Barbara. This was years ago. I was out running one morning in the old neighborhood that I used to live in. And I'm running down the street, and I come by a house that had been sold, and people were moving in. And they had the movers there and their car, and they had a Wyoming license tag. And I saw the person come out of the house, and I love Montana. I love Wyoming. I just love that part of the world. And so I said, "Hey, you're from Wyoming." He goes, "Yes." And I said, "Well," and I don't know why I said, "What's the weather like in Wyoming?" He just looked at me and he said, "We have August and winter." That's what he told me. And I said, "Oh, okay."
0: That's funny. August and winter.
5: Now, what does that mean?
2: That means he
1: a lot
2: didn't
1: of
2: like
1: winter.
2: The weather. A lot of cold where he lived.
5: Okay.
2: A lot of cold. But Barbara, you live in a beautiful state.
4: I live right, Interstate 80 runs right through Green River, and that's where I live.
2: Oh, wonderful. Well, maybe one day I'll get out that way. Thank you for calling. I appreciate Brother Sam's message on healing last night. I'm asking for prayer today. I've had two diagnoses within the last year, and both diagnoses I'm told there's no cure for. One is Meniere's disease, and that's what my mother had. My mother went through that. And if it's an imbalance that it's an inner ear problem, and you can just turn your head the slightest and your balance gets thrown off. And she actually lost hearing because of it.
0: Yeah.
2: They misdiagnosed her for many years. And if they would have properly diagnosed her in the beginning, she would have not lost her hearing to the degree that she has. But she went through a horrible time of dizziness and ringing in her ear, just like what this person is saying.
5: My son Brent has that.
2: And it's terrible. So let's pray for this dear sister right now. Father, in the name of Jesus,
0: yes,
2: we
0: Lord.
2: Bring our dear sister
5: yes,
2: before
5: Lord.
2: You. And Lord, we're asking that you would touch her. Your word declares that you bore our griefs, you bore our sorrows on Calvary's cross. And Lord, I'm asking that divine healing would flow into her heart and life. We're not the healer, but you are.
0: Yes,
2: and I'm asking that you would touch her. And I'm asking, Lord, that you would turn her test into a testimony. In Jesus' name we pray.
0: Lord.
2: Amen. And also,
0: Amen.
2: I'm going to set your email aside, and I'm going to have it brought over to the church and put in our prayer box. And so we'll be praying for this need again for the next few Sundays. But thank you for sharing that with us, and we want to
5: Donnie,
2: do that.
5: Before you leave, the book of Enoch, I want to say that almost all conservative evangelical Christian scholars reject that, and they call it, as you mentioned, John Pseudepigrapha, a false document. I want to say that it's not just what we think, but almost all conservative evangelical Christians do not recognize and would not at all consider for that to be added to the canon.
0: Amen.
2: I was wondering if you could pray for me and my family. I took a medicine that my doctor prescribed, and now I am paralyzed.
0: Mm.
2: What a horrible thing.
0: Oh, my goodness.
2: I'm lucky. I'm alive. Praise the Lord. Praise Jesus. But I'm going through it, trying not to be so frustrated. Can you please pray for me not to lose hope? And pray that my family won't get frustrated with me as I used to do everything for my kids, as they are all autistic. Praise the Lord, I'm still alive and home with my family now after months in the hospital. Said I've been struggling with depression and my legs. And, this is a terrible thing.
0: That's horrible.
2: It's bad enough to suffer when it's deep, but when it's something that someone caused you by lack of knowledge, carelessness, or just a mistake. That's a horrible thing to deal with. Father, we come before you, Lord,
5: yes,
2: your
5: Lord.
2: Son, Jesus,
5: yes,
2: and
5: Lord.
2: We bring our dear lady before you. And Lord, I my heart goes out to her.
0: Yes, Lord.
2: I mean, it's just a terrible thing that she's having to endure. And Lord, I'm asking you that you would touch her and restore the use of her legs. And Lord, turn this test into a testimony in Jesus' name. Thursday morning, when I was walking to work, I got hit by a car. Can you please pray for me for a fast recovery? Well, Father, in the name of Jesus, I'm bringing this dear sister before you, and I'm asking, Lord, that you would touch her. I don't even imagine what the body would feel like once it's suffered the trauma of a car, even going at a slow speed would do to it. And Lord, I'm asking that you would speed up recovery and speed up healing in Jesus' name. And I'm also going to take this prayer request and put it in our prayer box as well. Yesterday, we were listening to your discussion earlier about not many churches bringing evangelists in anymore. I remember having revival services years ago, but we would like to know, what is the difference between the pastor and evangelist and the ministry of the evangelist to the church today? I've heard that sometimes a pastor may call in an evangelist to preach something that the pastor doesn't want to. Also, if you have time, what is the difference between prophet and pastor, since both foretell the Word of God? We wanted to ask you, thank you for your email, and it's a great question. The difference between the pastor and evangelist is a big difference. A pastor is an under-shepherd who is called of God and given an anointing to lead people, to guide people into discipleship, to teach them the Word of God. It's the evangelist's job, though, to preach with thundering authority, to deal with sin, to deal with salvation in a way that a pastor may not deal with it all the time. It's like, you know, it's the pastor's like the velvet glove and the evangelist is like the hammer. Sometimes it does. And sometimes now, and there's a lot of pastors that they operate in both. You know, they know when to put on the glove and they know when to pull out the hammer, and which the congregation needs. But there is a difference between the two. And normally an evangelist is raised up by God to very strongly to deal with certain truths more than others. Like, there's individuals that have a great anointing to preach to the lost.
0: Yeah.
2: There are others that have a greater anointing to preach on certain doctrines, like the baptism of the Holy Spirit and pray for people to be filled. Or evangelists that have a certain gifting in divine healing. But they should, a true evangelist will not focus on one gift. They will preach the whole counsel of God, and that's what they should do. So, Dr. Gray, being a former pastor yourself, how would you answer that question?
5: Well, the first thing that comes to my mind, Pastor, is that usually an evangelist travels.
2: Right. Well, that's
5: travels from one church to another, and pastor stays there, lives there among the people, works with them day by day, week by week, and so forth. So that's the first thing that comes to my mind. Secondly, the type of ministry that you just laid out is exactly right. The pastor does primarily teaching and discipleship and training and developing, where the evangelist many times will bring messages of repentance, messages of salvation, messages on the baptism of the Holy Spirit, more about the second coming, things like that. So the evangelist probably will push more toward the altar calls, where the pastor will develop more of teaching and learning and note-taking and that sort of thing. And both persons can do some of both.
2: Right.
5: As well.
2: Now, what would you, they ask the latter part, what is the major difference between prophet and pastor?
5: I think the prophet, we've discussed this many times, has the twofold, both in foretelling and forthtelling, which means that you proclaim truth. Then secondly, there are times that God will show you things that are going to come to pass. That is not something that happens a lot, but God can do it. God does do it. I might say this, to a large extent, God used your dad in the ministry of a prophet, even though he never had that title, never wanted that title, but he did prophesy things that were going to come to pass. I've heard him preach to America many times and say, America's got to repent. If you don't, this is going to happen, and that's going to happen.
2: He had some messages in the 80s, Dr. Gray, that when they ran on the classics, hadn't heard them in years. But when you listen to them, it's like this could have been preached yesterday.
5: Yeah, prophetic words.
2: Yeah.
5: And so he both had an evangelistic, a strong evangelistic ministry, but he had a prophetic ministry. I think that you have some of that yourself, Donnie. The Lord has given you that ministry as well. So is there a difference? Can you do both? Yes. I think many, many evangelists have a prophetic calling as well.
2: And some pastors do as well.
5: Some do, but not too often.
2: But not too often. Donna from Indiana, you're our next caller. What is your question or comment for the panel?
6: Hello, this is Donna.
2: Yes.
6: Oh, okay. I'm a member, and I've been a member of your father's ministry. Saved me many years ago, back in the late 80s, and SBN has saved my life. I'm 81 years old, and through the slowly. I have this silly question, and I think it's, can the Lord, the name of the Lord, be used for the Father and the Son?
2: Okay, you cut out on us, Donna. Say that question again very slow.
6: Okay. Can the name of the Lord be used for the Father, God, and the Son? I always thought the Lord was for Jesus.
2: Oh, I got you.
6: That was the name.
2: I got you. Lord, the title Lord is an all-encompassing term. It can serve as both. Wouldn't you agree with that, John? Wouldn't
0: sure.
2: you agree with that,
0: yes,
2: Dr. Gray?
0: Yes,
5: the word is Adonai in the Old Testament, and it is applied to Jehovah.
2: Right.
5: It could be applied to the Lord Jesus Christ.
2: Right.
5: And it is.
2: Yeah.
6: Oh, okay.
5: Yeah. Lord God Jehovah, you read it often. Yeah. And then Lord Jesus Christ, you read that often.
2: Thank you for calling for that. My husband and I have been pastors for 35 plus years. My husband had several heart attacks last year and had to be revived, actually brought back two times. He doesn't feel like preaching. He prayed with evangelist Sam Sunday night for healing. So I'm keeping the church open the last couple of years, preaching on Sunday mornings. I have been preaching about 40 years. There is local persecution of me bringing the word on Sunday morning, but I see blessings and breakthrough now and more on the way. Well, you know what? Just keep doing what you're doing.
0: Amen.
5: Right.
2: Keep doing what you are doing. Don't back up. Don't change. And I'm going to put this in the prayer box, and we're going to continue to pray for your husband.
0: Yes.
2: And I live in Australia and love watching Francis and Friends. Thank you. As a good Bible-based church is getting hard to come by, could you pray for me as I have severe neck and back pain for over a year now? I'm asking the Lord to deliver me from pain. It's slowly coming better. But yeah, we'll pray for you right now. Father, in the name of Jesus,
5: yes,
2: we
5: Lord.
2: Bring this
5: yes,
2: viewer
5: Lord.
2: From
5: yes.
2: Australia before you. And Lord, we're asking that you would touch her neck and touch her back. And Lord, I know what back pain is, having endured it, having suffered with it many years. And I'm asking you to touch her. I'm asking you to touch her back.
5: Yes.
2: I'm asking you to bring comfort and to bring peace. And Lord, that she will be a testimony and a witness to you, the power of the Lord to heal the sick. We thank you, Jesus, and amen. We've got to take a break. We'll be right back.
7: 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It's the Message of the Cross, 7 days a week at 7 a.m. Central Time. 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

0: We are back. Nancy from Illinois, you're our next caller. What is your question or comment for the panel?
1: I have both a question and a comment. I don't know if I should be making this first one, but you'll appreciate it. I'm going on 87.
0: Yes,
1: ma'am. And I've always watched Fox News.
0: Uh-huh.
1: And then I discovered your channel. Now I keep nothing but your channel on.
0: Well, thank you.
1: I took a big kidding about the Fox, but I can't see well. But when I find you, that's the first thing in the morning and the last thing at night, my mind goes off.
0: Thank you.
1: I have two comments I'm curious about.
0: Okay.
1: When I was 16, which was back in the early 50s, I'm 86, pushing 87 pretty hard. I had one day, I was supposed to go with a friend from Lake Zurich to Elgin on his motorcycle and to get something fixed. And I get it felt like a tap in my brain. And I'm like, I was curious. So, and it was like, don't go, don't go. So I called Donnie and I said, Donnie, I'm not going to go to Elgin with you today, but I'll catch you at our youth for Christ meeting tonight. He got hit by a big rigging case on the way to Elgin. I said I was a psychic. I'm beginning to believe now I was not a psychic. This was a message from God.
0: Yeah, well, you know, you're not a psychic, because that's not really real, Nancy. But, yeah, that was the Lord, and that happens more than you realize.
1: Well, it also happened on my furnace a couple of years ago after my husband had died. And, by the way, I prayed every day for God to send me if he wanted me to have a man again. And that didn't abuse me. And he came across as a picture on the film at work, and it was the best 25 years of my life. In the first month or so after he died, I said, God, why did you take him? Then I realized I was not being right and straight. So every morning when I get up, I thank God for the years I had with him. But somebody said no by saying, why did you take him? A lot of widows do that. But to this day, I get up every morning and I say, thank you, Lord Jesus, for the time, for 25 years.
0: Well, that's the way you should be.
2: That's right.
0: That's correct. And Nancy, you're doing exactly right. That is a great, great frame of mind to be in.
1: But I felt bad that I had said, why did you question him at first? But he died on vacation. It was horrible. But I called in one day for healing. The only thing that works on me is my brain, and there are days I wonder about that. I question that a day

0: I'm not going to have my knees replaced with this hot, and I'm not going to have heart surgery. I did lose my temper for the first time in my life, March 7th, 2025, 2016.
1: She actually dated it.
0: It's the only time I ever. And I did not take the word human being, but any other word I have ever heard on you. It was to a man at the hospital, a money man. And so I did not take, my walls are still standing, tells you I didn't take the Lord's name in vain. Because there's crosses all over them, the walls would have fallen down. But that's the only time I try to do right. But I called in there one day and I'm not going to have all the surgeries they say at this age. That's ridiculous. I'd rather you get the money at your thing than the doctors get it for nothing. But the thing is, I called in one day and I needed help with the left eye is gone completely. The right eye, they're still shooting up, but it's getting worse. And I said, could I get prayer? I asked five or 10%, Lord, so I can use my magnifying glasses. And he told me I was praying wrong, that I should be praying for 2020. And I don't feel I ever earned 2020.
2: Well, you know, Nancy, I would just pray for healing. And whatever eyesight the Lord gave me, whether it was 2020, 2010, 2040, I'd be thankful.
3: Amen.
2: And I think that's the way that we should be. But we'll keep you in prayer, and thank you for calling and sharing that. And you be blessed. At 87, you sound like you're awfully spry, so keep it up. During an ultrasound, the doctors found spots on my thyroid and pancreas. I had an MRI. During prayer time at Family Worship Center, I asked God to heal me. I went back for results, and all the spots are benign.
3: Praise the Lord.
4: Praise
3: wonderful.
4: God. That's wonderful.
3: Another testimony.
2: That's another one that I'm taking over to the office for the evangelist. Oh, thank the Lord for that. Thank the Lord for that. My local pastor, this is from New Zealand, by the way. My local pastor is teaching that we need to pray in tongues for at least an hour and work up to 6 hours a day, and that he knew of someone who was praying in tongues 15 hours. Now, I agree, I probably do need to pray and praise more in tongues, but I don't personally put a timer on it. Is this biblically correct? He quoted where Paul said, I'm glad I pray more than you all. Well, he said, I'm glad that I speak in tongues more than you all, but he wasn't meaning the way that your pastor is interpreting it. You know, first of all, if you're a working person, how are you going to put together 6 hours in a day?
3: Can't do it.
2: You can't do that. It just doesn't work. The math won't compute if you've got a full-time job. And even if you don't, if you're a mother, full-time mother, I don't know where the person's coming from.
4: You can stay in the spirit of prayer all day and all night.
3: That's right.
4: But to verbalize and to think of certain prayers, how do you get your work done? You've got to be thinking about that. Your brain can only have one thought at a time. You can jump around from many thoughts, but, you know, I would say it's wonderful to pray in the Spirit. You certainly should do that daily, but 6 hours a day?
2: You know, I doubt very seriously this pastor is praying 6 hours a day in tongues.
4: I just can't imagine it.
2: I just don't understand that.
3: We don't make a rule or a regulation around relationship. You know, Lord, just as if I liken it to a spouse, there are times where we have more time to communicate and talk. There are days that it just isn't possible. Things come up, things happen. Yeah. But that doesn't diminish the relationship or the closeness or the mutual love there. So the Lord loves us. He wants to fellowship with us. And sometimes I'll find myself, like you said, in the back of your mind, you're always kind of praying, and sometimes you'll be just finding yourself speaking in tongues, not even thinking about it.
4: Right.
3: But I work a secular job, and when I leave here, even during here, I'm looking at work, and I'm busy working, and you can't have your mind focusing on three different things. But the Lord loves me, and He's given me the work, so I do what I do.
4: I do tell people, Donnie, if they can set aside 1 hour a day for prayer and study and quiet time.
3: There you go.
4: Just 1 hour a day. take your Bible, read a while, pray a while. Just
2: absolutely.
4: Seek the Lord 1 hour a day.
2: Yeah, absolutely. Absolutely. Frank from Florida, you're our next caller. What is your question or comment for the panel?
1: Yes, is this Donnie?
2: Yes, sir.
1: Yes, well, good morning, Brother Donnie.
2: And good morning.
1: Panelists. Donnie, I have a comment and a question. Both of them I view as very important. I'm
2: okay.
1: An 87-year-old Pentecostal Jesus preacher. The comment, please hang on to the question. It's, in my view, so important. Here it is, Donnie.
2: Okay.
1: And panel. I sent in $10,000, a cashier's check, a few weeks ago. You could blank this out if you want. And so far, and I requested two large print Bibles. So far, there has been no gratitudinal response. I didn't expect you, Donnie, to come and take me to Walmart to get me a medal, but there's been no response, and I know you would want to address that. Here's the question.
2: Okay, well, let me address that first. Well, let me address that first, Frank, and I'm glad you called. But let me address that first. You said you sent it 2 weeks ago?
1: And what is it that you just said?
2: Well, okay, but let me get the time frame. You sent the check 2 weeks ago, correct?
1: A cashier's check.
2: Yeah, okay. You sent it, but 2 weeks ago, right?
1: Frank Salerno, Lakeland, Florida. You could.
2: Okay, that's fine. I'm trying to get the time frame. You said, did I hear you correctly?
1: I tell you this not so much for me, but for your ministry.
2: Okay, but Frank, Frank, please, let's get, I need to get something settled. Did you say you sent it 2 weeks ago? Is that what you said?
1: More than two. Yeah.
2: Okay, all right, good. That's what I'm trying to ask. You will get a response every month. We send out a receipt letter acknowledging that gift. It just hasn't come to you yet because it hasn't been mailed yet. But at each month, we mail out a receipt letter to every person who gave the prior month and acknowledging their gift and also giving them a receipt that they can put back for their income tax at the end of the year. So you will get a letter, Frank, you just haven't given it enough time yet.
1: Oh, okay.
2: All right. Now, what's your question?
4: Did he get the Bibles?
1: Here's the question.
4: Not yet.
1: Donnie and panel, to what extent does the authentic born-again Christian have authority? Let me give you my viewpoint. And I'm very interested in your collective observation of this question that I just said. Here's my person. God releases by His Spirit authority to the believer to the measure of their consecration. And I wanted to get your viewpoint of my opinion.
2: I agree with you. I think that some believers have more authority because they have a closer relationship with the Lord. They understand more about who they are in Christ and the price that Christ paid, and they understand how to use that authority. And I think you are absolutely correct. Dr. Gray, what would you say on that?
4: You know, it's an amazing question and a very relevant question. The phrase and the term anointing comes to my mind. The anointing of a person is based upon their consecration. If they are consecrated to the Lord, then there's a level of anointing that can increase or decrease. And God uses people. God uses people in terms of the anointing and the gifts of the Spirit. So the statement that you're making, my friend, is correct. There's one other dimension, and that is if there's a certain gift that's being given to that particular minister. Not all gifts of the Spirit apply to one person. One person may be used greatly in a prophetic gift, another one in a prayer for the sick, another one in interpretation of tongues, or in discernment, in wisdom, lots of different ways. But there's no question, once consecration contributes to God using that person in whatever the calling God has for him.
2: Yes. So does that help you, Frank?
1: Yes, it was. It was helpful, and I wanted to your listeners to hear it as well.
2: Okay. Well, thank you for calling.
3: Let me add a quick thought to that. I think maturity is a factor too.
4: Definitely.
3: As we grow in the grace and the knowledge, obviously our commitment and devotion to the things of God are important, but also the teaching we receive.
4: Mm-hmm.
3: Oftentimes the way the gifts are presented and the anointing that we have and the power that we have are misapplied and misappropriated. There's been a move in Christendom where power has been determined upon individuals based on certain, what I'll call, earthly factors, and dominionism has most certainly skewed over the years. That theological concept of dominionism goes beyond the spiritual dominion that the believer is given. The Lord said, whatsoever you bind on earth is bound in heaven, whatsoever you loosen in heaven is loosened on the earth. That's our spiritual power. In Ephesians chapter 6, talking about the principalities of powers that rule in the spirit of darkness, those things we do have a level of authority over, but the mature believer discerns and understands things spiritually that sometimes a younger Christian will not. Now, length of time being a Christian doesn't determine maturity. Maturity, again, is, again, proper discipleship, proper teaching, proper understanding of the Word. We've had people, Donnie, you know this, called in for years on Francis and Friends after they've listened to the network over a period of time. They said, we've learned more in 6 to 8 months listening to Sun Life Broadcasting than we've had in 30, 40 years of being a Christian. So maturity also has to do with teaching. And again, one's consecration. You could have a kindergartner consecrated to all heavens can be, but if they stay in kindergarten teaching for 6 more years, they're not going to mature spiritually. Am I making sense, guys?
4: Very good.
3: So that's a factor, I think, there as well.
4: The knowledge of God's Word certainly also contributes.
3: Most certainly.
4: To maturity.
3: Yes.
2: Can you please tell me what it means to be charismatic? That's just another term. It comes from the word charisma and has to do with the Holy Spirit. And it's a term that has been given to those who came out of non-Pentecostal backgrounds and got baptized in the Holy Spirit. And most of the time, they identify not with a church that's affiliated with one of the mainline Pentecostal denominations, but they affiliate with independent Spirit-filled churches that are called charismatic. So technically, charismatic Pentecostal means the same.
4: The charismatic movement, they say, started in Lutheran, Episcopal, what other kind of churches? I know those two.
5: Well, even Catholic.
4: Catholic, yeah. Came out, a lot of them came out of Catholic. You don't hear much about that anymore, do you?
3: No.
2: Well, yeah, yes, you do. There's still, that term is still very much in use in the non-Pentecostal world.
4: Do you hear of people in the Lutheran or Episcopalian or Catholic world gathering?
2: Oh, no. That's what you're asking.
4: Yeah,
2: For
4: several years,
2: well,
4: they were having large gatherings.
2: Well, it started
4: of charismatics.
2: It started in the 70s.
3: Yeah.
2: And on the Catholic side, it started basically in Pittsburgh.
3: That's right.
2: And Duquesne University, as there was a move of God and
4: priests. That's Catholic, isn't it?
2: That's Catholic. Yeah. Duquesne is a Catholic university. And then we begin to see with Dennis Bennett, the Episcopal Church.
3: Right.
4: That's it.
2: And he got Spirit-filled.
4: Larry Christensen, does that ring a bell?
2: No, that name.
4: I think that was a Lutheran.
2: Yeah. But anyway, so that's a term. It is still used by non-Pentecostals to describe Pentecostals. I prefer the term Pentecostal, but it means the same. Paulette from Texas, you're on the air. What is your question or comment for the panel? Paulette?
6: Oh, I'm so sorry. I was listening.
2: You're on the air.
6: Good morning, Brother Donnie.
2: Good morning.
6: I need for you to pray for my son. He just had his 56th birthday. And he has cancer, and he's terminal.
2: Oh.
6: they have been giving him an exploratory drug to try and stop the tumors from growing because, one, the big one is lying across a valve to his heart and is cutting off the blood supply. And I told him, well, we prayed, and I told him that I know God is going to heal him. I believe that with all my heart. And I asked him if he believed it, and he said yes. Now, we need these tumors gone. We need them to stop growing. And they haven't given him much time. So I've asked everybody that I know, and I've called the prayer line, and you're my last one to call.
2: Well, I'm thankful.
6: Because I've been trying to keep that you've been very, very busy.
2: Wow. Yeah, well, I'm so sorry your son's having to go through this. And let's just pray for him right now. Father, in the name of Jesus, we bring our brother before you. And Lord, we know that he is facing a death sentence without your intervention. And Lord, we're asking for the healer, the one who bore the stripes on this back, who hung on the cross, who died not only for our salvation, but to restore healing. And I'm asking you, Lord, for the healer to come in and to do what doctors cannot do, to perform a miracle that he can use to glorify the Lord and to bring honor and praise and adoration to your miracle-working power. Yes, and we give you all the praise in Jesus' name. Amen. Yes. Thank you, Paulette, for calling, and we're going to keep lifting him up in prayer. One of the Bibles not mentioned on your program is the Amplified Bible. I have one. My grandfather, who was a minister, had one. It somewhat resembles the Expositor's Bible as it has the meaning within the verse. What are your thoughts on the Amplified Bible? I don't use one. Dr. Gray, I
4: ask have
2: you.
4: One, and I've used it from time to time. I don't use it on the pulpit, but I sometimes will check it out.
2: Well, is it a King James
4: translation? Yeah, it is.
2: Okay, Amplified. All right, Dave, do you know anything?
5: I have one and use it occasionally.
2: Oh, John?
3: Same thing. I have it here. I was using it occasionally. It's a little more wordy at times. It has some extra words that are used to explain the verses a little bit, but
4: they follow the King James text and they add words like adjectives and adverbs.
3: For explanation, yeah.
2: Yeah, I don't use it. I don't have one.
4: And I think if I use it, you know, to just I've got several Bibles, but that's one of my favorite to just see how they approach the verse.
2: I have been studying the most recognized five covenants: Nomadic, Abrahamic, Mosaic, Davidic, and New. Please correct me if I am off target. Recently, I explained to a sister-in-law that the covenant should be understood as promises from God and will be fulfilled. But I told her that covenant theology is off track when looking at dispensationalism, mostly because of Calvinism and replacement theology messing things up. So he's asking if his understanding is correct.
4: Well, is he opposed to covenants?
2: Well,
4: The covenants of Scripture? I mean, we believe in the New Testament covenant. We believe
2: there's covenant theology is a term. I'm trying to remember if there's something about it. I'm trying to remember.
4: You know, J.G. Hall laid out like seven covenants starting at the very beginning. And, of course, the last one is the New Testament covenant. The Noahic covenant was one of them. And then, of course, the Mosaic covenant was one of them. But
2: Davidic covenant, the Abrahamic covenant.
4: Yeah, all those, you know. What is the question about that?
2: I mean, well, I recently explained to a sister-in-law that the covenant should be understood as promises from God that will be fulfilled. And that is correct.
4: Yeah.
2: That's absolutely correct.
4: Based on that era of time.
2: Right. But I told her that covenant theology is off track when looking at dispensationalism, mostly because of Calvinism and replacement theology messing things up. So what is your understanding of this term, covenant theology?
4: Well, let's elaborate. the big difference in Calvinism, they I don't think that they use that word. They might, but they declare and they

teach that the gifts of the Spirit ceased mm-hmm. in the early church. Now, maybe they tie that to the word covenant, like the covenant of the first century, and then the moving of the Spirit is over in the first century. We reject that totally. The covenant.

0: agreements are covenants. The covenant of redemption, the covenant of works, and the covenant of grace. And that's the three, the three summations of what they embrace, covenant theology. And I would agree with the covenant of redemption that God has planned, but I don't agree with the covenant of redemption that God has predetermined.
1: No.
0: We don't believe that.
1: Well, his covenant includes all of mankind to be saved. And they, if they're saying the covenant is with the elect few, we obviously reject that totally.
0: Their definition of the covenant of works made by God with Adam in the Garden of Eden. God required personal, perfect, and perpetual obedience with the promise of eternal life for obedience and death for disobedience. Yeah. When Adam sinned as the federal head, representative of humanity, he broke the covenant and plunged all people into sin and death.
1: Yeah, we agree with that.
0: We agree with that. The covenant of grace, instituted immediately after the fall, God promises salvation, not on the basis of human works, but through the free gift of grace received by faith in the promised Savior. Jesus Christ acts as the last Adam, fulfilling the requirements of the covenant works on behalf of his people. But they don't believe, you know, I hear what is said here about the covenant of grace, but what they do, their practice of grace is different.
1: It's not for all people.
0: It's not for all people. And that's all that we could say about that. So I would say that, yeah, you're correct in your statement. And I would say, and I know you're correct about rejecting Calvinism and replacement theology, which they believe. Reformed theology embraces replacement theology. They say we are Israel. Mm-hmm. And we are spiritual Israel in the sense that the benefits of the new covenant that could have gone to Israel if they would accepted the Lord is now being conferred upon us. But that does not negate the fact that Israel is going to come back to the Lord. Thank you so much. We've got to go. Thank you for allowing us into your homes today. We will be back tomorrow at the same time. Keep tuned in and be sure to join us tonight in our Bible study at Family Worship Center.
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2: Raising the dead, calming the storm, healing the sick. 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
0: Thank you for listening to the Sun Life Radio Network. Welcome to the Donnie Swaggart Broadcast, including praise and worship from the Family Worship Center singers and musicians, and a message from Brother Donnie. But first, enjoy the music from Family Worship Center in Baton Rouge, Louisiana.

Hallelujah. Thank you, Jesus. While you're standing, I want the pastors to get the oil, the anointing oil, and make their way down to the front. This is the time of the service that we go to the Lord in prayer concerning the needs of the people, whether they be spiritual, physical, financial, domestic, emotional, whatever the need, the storm, the trial of your life, healing is here. Healing is here. And as you come forward, I want you to come. That's what I want. I want healing is here. I want that song. As you come, come down right now and come with faith, believing.

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0: alcohol. 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Hallelujah. Thank you, Jesus.
1: Your
0: His perfect love is cast.

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There's nothing too hard for him. Come on, give the Lord a hand clap of praise this morning. Hallelujah. Hallelujah. Thank you, Jesus. Thank you, Jesus. Aren't you glad that we have someone to go to this morning? Hallelujah. Once again, we're so glad to have each and every one of you with us. Brian, Randy, bless us. And Tara.

Hallelujah. It's time to receive our tithe and the offerings. Now, we've kind of gotten out of the habit of something we started here almost 40 years ago when we started this church. And that is, number one, we believe it's a joy to give to the Lord. We believe in hilarious giving, as the Bible describes it. And we've gotten out of the habit because we used to say it's time to receive the tithe and the offering, and everybody clapped. No, wait. I want to bring that back because it is a joy to give to the kingdom of God. It is a privilege to give to the work of God. So let's start all over. It's time to receive our tithe and offerings here at Family Worship Center. Hallelujah. Everyone stand to your feet this morning. And giving is a part of our worship. Those of you that are watching right now that are part of the Family Worship Center Media Church, you can give right now by calling 800-288-8350, 800-288-8350, or you can go online to give as well. Father, we come before you in the name of your Son, Jesus. We thank you for the privilege that we have to be a part of the work of God in our giving. Lord, I ask that you would bless the gift and the giver and bring in a harvest of souls because of it. In Jesus' name we pray. Amen. March around and drop in your

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2: As a parent, there are things that we should do for our children. 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And I want to tell you about something that this is an oldie but a goodie. It's in fact something that my sister, my brother, and myself, we all listened to when we were children. It's what my kids have listened to in their formative years as well. It's entitled Jimmy Swaggart and Friends, Color Me a Story. This was actually recorded back in 1980. It was a long time ago, but it's still a phenomenal CD. Here's what we're doing, $20 a copy. 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
1: Open your Bibles this morning to the book of Revelation. Revelation chapter 2. We'll begin reading this morning with verse number 8. The word of the Lord said, "And unto the angel of the church in Smyrna write these things, says the first and the last, which was dead and which is alive. I know your works and tribulation and poverty, but thou art rich. And I know the blasphemy of them which say they are Jews and are not, but are of the synagogue of Satan. Fear none of those things which thou shalt suffer. Behold, the devil shall cast some of you into prison, that you may be tried, and you shall have tribulation 10 days. Be thou faithful unto death, and I will give thee a crown of life. He that hath an ear, let him hear what the Spirit saith unto the churches. He that overcometh shall not be hurt of the second death." I want to minister this morning on the subject, "You are rich." You are rich, and not speaking materially, but spiritually. You are rich. Would you bow your heads? Father, we come before you. In the name that is above every name, Jesus Christ, we thank you for your mercy and grace. We thank you for the Spirit of the Lord that we sense in the service this morning. I would ask that you would anoint me to minister, help me to deliver that which you have placed into my heart for this service. I surrender complete control of my faculties, my vocal cords, that you may speak through me. Let everything that I say be taken by the Holy Spirit to the hearts of each and every person that is here, that it may resonate in their heart, their mind, and their spirit, and that fruit will come from it. And we give you all the praise and all the glory. And everybody said amen and amen. If you know anything about the Word of God at all, you know that Revelations chapters 2 and 3 pertain to the seven churches of Asia. These seven churches and these seven messages, they comprise seven different time frames throughout history that span what we call the dispensation of the church, or the church age, as it is called. And while the Lord would give a specific message to each individual church at the same time, that which was spoken to one is really a message for all and at all times. In other words, what the Lord said about the church at Ephesus, about Philadelphia, about the church I read to you here in Smyrna, Sardis, whatever the case, there's something in those messages that pertain to every single church, no matter the age in which they operated in, even until the time that we live in today. Those churches, and I'll just give you a quick highlight of them and how some theologians have broken them down and identified them. The first church spoken of was the church at Ephesus. Theologians call this the apostolic church, and that lasted until about AD 100. And these dates that I'm going to give you, they're not hard and fast. They're not specific dates, but they are rounded off to give you an idea of when they lasted. The Smyrna church, which is the church that I'm ministering on this morning, was called the martyr church. And it lasted from AD 100 to about AD 300. And it was called the martyr church because of the great persecution brought against it by Rome. Matter of fact, when I read to you, "You shall suffer tribulation 10 days, that term 10 days spoke of the 10 distinct persecutions brought by Rome against that church. And I want to make a little insert here. In spite of everything that Rome did to persecute the church of the living Lord out of existence, it had no effect. Oh, people lost their lives, and we'll deal with that in a moment. Yes, it was hard, but you cannot stop the work of God. There's no power in hell. There's no demon in hell that can

and stop the work of God. Then the church at Pergamos is called the state church. That lasted from A.D. 300 to about A.D. 500. And the reason why it's called the state church is because this was the church that was formed under Constantine. Constantine was a Roman emperor, and he was the first pagan, if you will, that embraced Christianity, and he made Christianity by law the state church of the world of that day. I've done a little bit. I haven't done as much study as many ministers and maybe some of the men on this platform of Constantine, but I just to share my heart, I don't believe the man was saved. I believe he did some things that helped the early church, but yet we see in him he tried to marry Christianity and paganism, and that just will not work. You cannot add oil and water. They don't mix. And I know some may disagree with that, but in my study, I just don't believe that Constantine truly knew the Lord. As I said, he did some things to help the early church, but as I said, I don't believe his heart was right with God. The next was the church at Thyatira. It's called the Papal Church. It began in A.D. 500, and it is continuing on until today. The Papal Church, meaning it is the church of Catholicism. It is the church that was started, that was bred out of the state church. As Constantine gave the church authority like it never had before, men begin to usurp the authority of God, and they begin to go against the word of God, and we saw the Catholic Church being born out of that, and it continues until today. The church at Sardis was called the Reformation Church, and it began about AD 1500, and it continues on today. The Reformation Church has to do with the fact that out of the state church and out of the papal church, they're led to a period of time in history that you all learned about in school called the Dark Ages. And the reason why they were called the Dark Ages, even though historians will not acknowledge this, but the reason why this world became as known then as the Dark Ages was because there was no gospel. Churches no longer preach the gospel. The state church and the papal church ruled and reigned. The word of God was not available in the language of the people. And let me just make this point. Every single nation that allows the word of God to be preached in that nation is a nation that has freedom. But every nation that has closed its borders and will not allow the Bible to be read by the people is a nation that is steeped in superstition, that is steeped in bondage. There is no freedom. As Dad has said, little Bible, little freedom. Much Bible, much freedom. And we have the freedom in this country that we have today because of the word of Almighty God. The Bible, if there was any Bibles available, they were in Latin. The average person couldn't speak Latin. Even the priest couldn't speak Latin. Most of them, some did, but the vast majority of not. Most churches didn't even have a Bible. And if there was a Bible in that church, it was on the podium, closed, and it was literally chained. Chains wrapped around it and padlocked so no one could open it. But something began to stir in the hearts of men in Europe of old. In spite of the darkness, in spite of the rampant disease that was ruling and reigning in that day, people dying right and left, in spite of the darkness that settled over this nation, you can never put out the light entirely. Wherever there is a heart searching, the light can be found. And men, it began to stir in their heart and life, men like John Huss and Zwingli, but mainly men like Martin Luther, who began to recognize the excesses and the sin of the Catholic Church. And he nailed his 95 theses to the door of the church in Wittenberg, Germany. The just shall live by faith. And then it began to stir in the hearts of men that we must bring the Bible to the people.
If we can just get the Bible into the hands of the people, the Bible can lead them to freedom. And at peril of their own life, men begin to translate the Bible into German, into French, into English. And the Word of God began to disseminate it around. It cost. Men were burned at the stake. Men were persecuted. But men said, "We will not rest." As one reformer said, "I will not rest until every plowboy in England has a Bible that he can read in his own language." And because of that, the light of the gospel began to shine forth. And that which was dark, the illumination of Jesus Christ and Him crucified, began to shine. And today we have the greatest country in the world that is illuminated in the light of the glorious gospel of Jesus Christ. Then the next church was the Philadelphia church, which is called the Missionary Church, which started in about 1800. God placed a divine call on the country of England, beginning in about the late 1700s. And out of the shore of England, they sent out thousands of missionaries. China, India, Africa, Canada, the New World here. Men that were called of God, men and women called of God. Men and women, many of them gave their life on the mission.

mission field. But they felt that burning call to take the gospel, to go ye into all the world and preach the gospel to every creature. But a little after the Civil War ended here in the United States, God began to lift that hand of divine calling off of England, and he shifted it to this country. That's the reason why, and I don't want to get into history stuff, but, and I know some of you don't won't believe what I'm saying, but that's all right. You don't have to believe it. I'm right anyway. God ordained this nation to be the nation of light to the world. This is a divinely chosen nation. The Civil War, I know you were taught in school it had to do over slavery and states' rights, and that's all true. But really, the Civil War, before I finish that statement, never forget that Satan has knowledge to some degree of the plan of God. He may not know it all in detail, but he has some knowledge of the plan of God. And he knew that God had divinely chosen this nation. And he set out from the very beginning to hamper, to stop, to destroy. And he used the vile means of slavery to try to destroy this country. The Civil War was just as much as it was a military conflict, a political conflict, but it was just as much a spiritual conflict. It was Satan's attempt to destroy this nation, to stop the plan of God, to stop the work of God. Because God cannot use a nation and cannot bless a people who enslaves its own citizens. That was weak. Hello? Slavery was an abomination in the eyes of God. And I'm a Southerner. Like, we have that saying there, I feel sorry for you Yankees. I mean, you talk weird. You guys, we're the only ones that talk normal. How y'all doing? Y'all want some fried chicken, some mashed potatoes and corn, some hot buttered biscuits, some sweet tea. I love the South. You know, we have that old saying, American by birth, but Southern by the grace of God. But the South was wrong. Slavery is an evil and was and is an evil institution. Notice I didn't put it in the past tense completely because slavery's not over. There are still multiple thousands of people in this world that are slaves. Slavery is still practiced in scores of countries, especially in Africa. Still practiced. In the Middle East, slavery is still practiced. But it took the Civil War and what led up to this cry against slavery, by and large, was the church. Preachers recognizing that this country could not go on with that dark cloud of slavery hovering over us. And preachers got behind the pulpit and began to preach against the evils of slavery. The pulpit has been designed by God to not only speak on spiritual issues of salvation, of divine healing, of course, but God has ordained men and women to stand behind that sacred desk to speak against the ills of society.
that which is destroying a

country. And I know people get so, you know, I used to try to be diplomatic, but that's gone by the wayside. You know, we used to have them call, they still call up, one called up this past week of the program, and I just don't like it when you bring politics onto the program. You need to stick to the gospel. This is what I said. I said, you don't even know what the gospel is. That's exactly what I said. I'm tired of the niceties. I'm tired of being diplomatic. Anybody that would make that statement doesn't know what the gospel is. The gospel is the whole counsel of God. And anything in society that is contrary to the word of God, it must be addressed by God-called men and women who stand behind the sacred desk to call this nation back to its senses. That's the reason why, as long as I got breath, I'm gonna preach against abortion. It is a sin. It is murder. And I got news. We got a woman right now in Washington, a Republican woman. She's from South Carolina. She's up there pushing for a 12-week moratorium. You can get an abortion 12 weeks out. Lady, you're wrong. Life begins at conception. And an abortion at 12 weeks is cold-blooded murder. And you are a murderer if that's what you support. As long as I got a voice, I'm going to preach against same-sex marriage. It is a sin against the first institution that God created, the home. As long as I got a voice, I'm going to preach against transgenderism. It is abomination in the eyes of God and is one of the most despicable sins that we're seeing in the world today. My God, what kind of country are we? When we say a three-year-old can determine their sex. Come on, give me a break. If a three-year-old can determine their sex, then let them drive your car. Give them a gun and tell them to go get on the front lines and fight. Hello? When are we going to wreck? We are destroying our most precious commodity, and that is our children. And I ain't got two, oh, don't get me started. I didn't come to say this. If you call yourself a preacher and you're not preaching against these social ills, you need to close your Bible, get out of the pulpit, and go sell insurance. And God, the Civil War came about. This horrible sin had to be stopped. Nearly 700,000 lives died. But if you notice something, after the Civil War, after this, the rebellion of the Confederacy, after the Emancipation Proclamation, and look, that didn't solve all the problems. You see, I get so irritated at the, hey, have you ever noticed when you, how do you get your news? You know, in the mornings when I get up, I go do my walk, 4 miles, I come back, and I study, then I make me a cup of tea, thank you, Jesus, and then I go to my phone. I don't turn on the TV. I go to my phone and go to the different news sites for my daily dose of stupid. Because that's what it is. It's a daily dose of stupid. We've got a president who calls everybody else president. He don't even remember he's president. We got a vice president they just put in charge of this encroaching problems of artificial intelligence. She don't even know what a Wi-Fi router is, and she's gonna deal with artificial intelligence. I mean, surely a country
as great as America, can at least find somebody that knows what artificial intelligence is about. A joke. The border, a joke. Don't get me started. But you look at it, and you see all of these ills, and you cannot stop the ills of the world with law. You can pass all the laws you want. You can give all the money and reparations you want. It won't solve anything because it's not addressing the problem. This is the problem. Sin. The heart has to be changed. It's sin. But if you'll notice, after the Civil War, America went into one of the greatest times of technological advancement. We saw the Transcontinental Railroad that linked the East to the West. We begin to see all of this, the industrial, all these things take place. And God began to move his hand off of England as the seat of his missionary outreach, and he placed his hand on this country. Until today, almost 75% of the missionaries, well, let me clarify that, 75% of the godly missionaries that are found in the world come from the shores of America. And do you know where the vast majority of the rest of them come from? Not from Europe, but from Central and South America. They are sending out missionaries by the scores because there are, and you go into Europe, and most of the large Pentecostal churches in Europe are either African or Spanish-speaking. And I'm not talking about Spanish-speaking countries in Europe. I'm talking about whether it's in France, whether it's in Germany, wherever it is. Some of the largest Pentecostal churches there are Spanish-speaking people. And these churches in Central America and South America are sending out missionaries by the score. And thank God. Thank God. Thank God. And then the last church is the church at Laodicea, which is the apostate church, which we don't know when its beginnings came, but it is alive today. The reality is that when you look at it, I'm not going to speak to the evangelical world because I'm not a Baptist. I'm not a Methodist. I'm not a Presbyterian. So I don't speak on their issues, but I can speak to the Pentecostal and the charismatic world because that's what we are. But you take just in the church in America, forget the rest of the world, the Pentecostal charismatic church, the reality is what you have in most churches is you have a mixture of the Philadelphia church and the apostate church, all mixed in together. And the reason why is because too much false doctrine is allowed to be preached from behind the pulpits. Well, I got to hurry. Each one of these messages, there are seven parts to each message. Now, this is interesting. Seven churches, seven messages, each message broken down into seven individual parts. I don't think that's by coincidence. Seven is God's number of perfection and completion. Let me break them down to you. Each message is divine. And the first part of each divine message, the individual church is addressed. As I read to you, to the church at Sardis, as I read to you. The idea of this, while the gospel is collective, God deals with each person on an individual basis. Even though this church is the mystical body of Christ, and when you say the church, you're speaking of the body of Christ from all over the world, but still, in spite of the collective, God speaks to hearts individually. There's no such thing as a collective salvation, but salvation is an individual thing.
God deals with the heart of every human being on a one-to-one basis. It is His Spirit that deals with you. It doesn't matter that your mom and daddy is saved. You've got to have your own revelation of Jesus Christ. It doesn't matter that you go to a good church. You've got to have your own encounter with Jesus Christ. It doesn't matter if you can trace your lineage of God, of Christianity back for centuries of godly people. None of that matters. There's no such thing as a collective salvation or a national salvation. Salvation is personal and it's individual. Choose you this day. Choose you this day whom you will serve. Second, Jesus Christ is the divine speaker of every message. The Lord has a lot to say. He had a lot to say then, and He has a lot to say now. It's found in Genesis to Revelation. That's why you need to read the book for yourself. God is not silent. God is still speaking today. He doesn't speak apart from His word. Whatever is reported to be of the Lord, it must be backed by the word of God. Each message pertains divine knowledge, for we see in each message that the Lord revealed intimate details about each church. That's important because it tells us this: He knows you. He knows the intimate details of your life. You can put the mask on, but He knows the real you. You can get the lingo down. Glory to God. Hallelujah. Thank you, Jesus. But He knows the real you. That also means He knows when you're hurting. He knows when you're broken. He knows when you're weeping bitter tears of sorrow. As the songwriter wrote long ago, He knows your name. He knows everything about you, your good and your bad. And He still calls you friend. Wow. Wow. I know we like to, I'm pretty good. No, we're not. We're poor, pitiful, wretched human beings. And we only got a lick of common sense because of the grace of God. And if it wasn't for the grace of God, we'd all be stone-cold stupid. And if you don't think people are like that, just turn on the television. They're stone-cold stupid. Each message contains a divine verdict. There's a divine verdict coming for all of humanity. Every person in the world is going to stand before God, either at the judgment seat of Christ or the great white throne judgment. The judgment seat of Christ is for believers. It will happen sometime shortly after the rapture of the church. And it is not to be judged for salvation, but it is to be judged by our work and consecration in our salvation in this life on earth. But the sad fact is, the vast majority of the world will stand before God at the great white throne judgment, where the books of remembrance and the books of the word of life is opened. And no man or woman will be able to say, "I'm innocent." All will be guilty. And the verdict will be eternal damnation. That's why the gospel is so important. That's why these share-a-thons are so important. The gospel must go out. Every person that gets saved through your help, through SBN, is another soul that won't stand at the great white throne judgment. But their name will be written in the Lamb's Book of Life. And when you stand before the Lord at the judgment seat of Christ, He'll say, "You remember on May the 19th at about
I'll use my shift because that's the only shift that counts. At 8:30, you went online or you picked up the phone and you gave that $100. I want to show you the soul that was rescued. And you'll get a crown, a reward. Then there's a divine exhortation. And that exhortation in this place, in this particular church, is he who has an ear to hear, let him hear what the Spirit says to the churches. Just as the Lord has something to say, the Holy Spirit is still speaking today as well. And then it concludes with a divine reward. To those who hear and to those who obey, we shall receive the crown of life. It's a reward. Hallelujah. Somebody needs to shout on that. Now, to this church at Sardis, he said, I know your works and tribulation and poverty. As I said, this is speaking of the fact that the Sardis church is known as the martyr church, great persecution. We don't know here in the United States what persecution really is. We have freedoms that most countries in the world don't have. We still have the ability to come together on Sundays and Wednesdays or whenever we want and open the Word of God and preach and worship and praise the Lord. But there's countries today that our Christians are under great persecution. Parts of Nigeria right now, they are burning Christians. They're dragging them out of their homes and burning them, dousing them in gasoline, and setting them on fire. Muslims. They are, when churches are gathered and they're having service, it's happening in Nigeria. Muslim terrorists come in and nail the doors shut and blockade the windows and douse the building with gasoline or kerosene and set it on fire. I've seen the pictures of over 200 believers laid out dead, bodies charred in the most horrible, grotesque, as they literally died, their last breath, their bodies froze, unable to get out. Now, we don't know what that is here. But I will say this, if the church doesn't do what the church is supposed to do come next November, and we get 4 more years, I believe we will see persecution. I will believe that they will do everything in their power to close us down, to shut our... You can't preach on this. You can't say this. The truth is not hate speech. The truth is the truth. Hello? But in spite of that, there is in the spiritual, every one of us will face opposition in our life. The Bible tells us, St. John 10:10, the thief comes not but for to steal, to kill, and to destroy. As a child of God, the forces of evil are arrayed against you. They want to come against you. They will persecute you in the spirit realm. We're seeing right now, and I can't address myself to how they addressed this in 100 years ago, and I don't know if the problem was as acute then, but we're seeing so much of our nation, the people, their lives are riddled with anxiety. And we don't make fun of that. It's real. Phobias. I'm sure those phobias existed before, but you don't read a lot about it 100 years ago. But people whose lives are just turned upside down, the worry, the emotional gymnastics that their mind goes through on a daily basis. Poverty. Tribulation. He will come against you.
and he will war against you. He wants to steal your joy. He wants to steal your peace. He wants to

steal the serenity that salvation brings to the heart and the life of the person. Do you remember before you got saved, your heart, everything was a jumble. But when you got saved, peace came. But he wants to disrupt that. And if Satan cannot do it by direct attack on you, he will attack that which you love the most. He'll attack your children. He'll attack your marriage. He'll attack a loved one that you love, and he'll bring great opposition, great persecution, great tribulation, great trial, great suffering. So we don't minimize this. It's real. It's happening. But this is the word of the Lord for every one of you that are facing the trial of your life by television. Whoever you are and wherever you are, it may seem like the walls of your life is closing in around you. It may seem like there is no more light and darkness is all around. It may seem like you can't sleep at night and that little voice that says you're not going to make it. This is going to happen. That's going to happen. And the list could go on and on. But I'm here to bring the word of God to you this morning. In spite of the fact that there will be trials, in spite of the fact there will be poverty, in spite of the fact there will be persecution, in spite of the fact there will be tribulation, don't ever forget this one thing. In spite of all of that, you are rich. Somebody needs to shout, you are rich. I'm not talking about cars. I'm not talking about houses. I'm not talking about $100 bills. I'm not talking about clothes. I'm talking about the greatest riches known to man, and that is spiritual riches. Hallelujah. As a child of God, no matter what's going on around you, no matter what it looks like, how hopeless it looks, no matter what the devil is doing, you are rich, first of all, in grace and mercy. Hallelujah! Hallelujah! Hallelujah! We are overabounding in the grace and the mercy of God. Grace is the goodness of God given to undeserved humanity. Hallelujah! Where there is God, there is grace. Where there is grace, there is mercy. Where there is mercy, there is grace. Grace to see you through. When you can't pay your bills, grace will see you through. When the doctor says you're not going to make it, grace will see you through. When your family turns their back on you, grace will see you through. You are rich. You are rich. You are rich. Somebody needs to praise the Lord this morning. His mercies are new every morning. You can never run out of the grace of God. The grace is the means by which all of the benefits that the Lord died on Calvary to bestow to his children comes to us. Everything is grace. Healing is grace. Everything that comes from God comes through grace. I got some other points. I asked Robin for the words to this song this morning. If I could sing, I'd sing it this way. Your grace and mercy has brought me through. I'm living each moment because of you. I want to thank you and praise you too. Your grace and mercy has brought me through. Then the verse said, thank you for saving a sinner like me. To tell the world salvation is free. There were times when I didn't do right, but you watched over me both day and night. Why? Because your grace and mercy brought me through. I'm living each moment because of you. Then I love the second verse. Justice demanded that I should die. But grace and mercy said, oh no, we've already paid the price. I once was blind, but thank God I can see. It was because your grace and mercy has brought me through. We are rich in grace and mercy. We are rich
Bride, sing that one little bit about it. Or whoever sings it.

right, stay there. I got to hurry. But grace and mercy, everything we need, the Lord has provided. We're rich in His grace and mercy. We're rich in justification. We're rich in sanctification. We're rich in peace. Peace. Justifying peace, sanctifying peace. Justifying peace speaks of the war that was between God and man, the enmity. But the moment you got saved, you surrendered, and the peace of God came into your life. The reason why, they don't understand it, but the reason why most people drink or take drugs to satisfy, there's a war. There's no peace. And then there's sanctifying peace. Every believer has justifying peace, and this is so, it's so rich about it. Nobody can take that peace from you. Nothing or no one can separate us from the love of God except us by refusing to believe, to lose our relationship. But sanctifying peace is the war that rages here with the things of the world. It has to do with the sin nature. But Paul would write in Romans 6, sin shall no longer have dominion over you. There's peace when your faith is placed in its proper place, Jesus Christ and Him crucified. I don't understand, and we still get the emails, we still get the phone calls. I got one the other day on the program. I don't understand why Christians have a hard time understanding that. It's not hard to understand. Jesus paid it all. And just as the Mosaic law could not save, man's religious works cannot sanctify. But our sanctification comes as we place every day our faith in what Jesus did at the cross. That's rich. We have been made to sit with Him in heavenly places. That's rich. He's prepared a home just for you. That's rich. You are a son and daughter of the King of Kings and the Lord of Lords. You're rich. You have royal blood now flowing through your veins. You're rich. Oh, don't let the devil steal God's riches. You have a richness that goes beyond anything the world has to offer, that cannot be touched by the war of the mind and the war of the spirit. So here's what I'm telling you to do. I'm telling you, when the world starts closing in around you and when darkness is all around you and you don't think you can make it, I'm here to tell you, stand your ground. Lift your hands and say, devil, I may not feel like it, it may not look like it, but I am a child of God. I'm rich in grace. I'm rich in mercy. I'm rich in the benefits of God. I have the Word of God at my hands. I can stand on the Word. You are rich. I got to hurry. He said, after you learn that, he said, and now that I've told you that, he says, be faithful. Be faithful. There is one thing that remains true for every child of God. God is calling every one of us to be faithful. Not successful, faithful. What does faithful mean? It means to be true. It means to be trustworthy, steadfast. Steadfast. I mean, not going to let the trials and tribulations of my life or the world move me from my responsibility in the kingdom. Sincere.
It means without wavering. I don't want to answer back, but I ask you this. Here in the sanctuary, here in television, are you really faithful? Now, I can't answer that for you, but only God. Are you faithful? Do you really understand the responsibility that we all have as a child of God? Faithful in, I look this way. Coming to church. Well, there's a cloud. Oh, I just got a notice on my phone. Rain. 19.7 miles from Baton Rouge. Oh, I can't go to church. Are you faithful in your giving? Are you faithful in your faith? Are you faithful in your prayer? Are you faithful in studying the Word? It's really summed up this way. Are you just a Christian? Because a true Christian is faithful. He said, I close with this. This is the eternal reward. This is the end results of these riches. I will give you a crown of life. Only royalty wears crowns. You're rich. You're rich. You're rich. All because of what Jesus did at Calvary. Stand to your feet this morning. Hallelujah, hallelujah, hallelujah. Urabashandalama. I tell you what I want us to do this morning. I want you to come around this front. And let's just have a moment of thanking the Lord for His grace and mercy. I want you to sing that same song. And I want you to come this morning before we're dismissed, before we go out to eat, before we go back home. And let's just take a moment to rejoice in the fact that we're rich this morning. And if you're not faithful, if I stepped on some of your toes and you said you're talking to me, well, this is the right time to get it right. Lord, forgive me. I haven't been as faithful as I can be in this area of my life. And take care of that. Come on, sing it.

of Jesus, as we come to the close of this service, you never promised us that we would have a life free of trial and tribulation. But you did promise us peace in the midst of that trial. Help us to see your riches that we have in you. We're saved. Our names are written in the Lamb's Book of Life. We have grace and mercy flowing in us, through us, and from you to us. Help us to see all that we are in Christ because of that great sacrifice. And may our eyes ever be fixed, not in what we're going through, but who we are in Christ Jesus. Who we are in Christ Jesus. And everybody said, amen. Your grace and mercy. Come on.

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2: So many of you remember Brother Dan Burrett. 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

Neither has the eye seen or the ear heard, neither has it entered into the heart of man what God has prepared for those who love him. Glory to God. Hallelujah. Well, here.

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What a song. What a song. I'm free. Thank God I'm free at last. Come on, just slip up your hands and just begin to worship Him and just thank Him right now for His freedom. Thank Him for Calvary's cross, that we have been set free and made free through what He accomplished. Hallelujah. Praise God. I'm free. Praise the Lord. Free.

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1: This is Dr. Gabriel Swaggart, and we've got something that I believe you need. In fact, let me share this with you. I'll never forget the day whenever my grandfather began to explain to us as a family that the Lord had been dealing with him about putting together a study Bible, but it was unlike any other study Bible on the market. We didn't really quite comprehend until we got it into our hands, and we realized what a valuable tool the Expositor Study Bible really is. We have sold over 5.5 million copies of the Expositor Study Bible in one of its variations. And we've got several different versions available right now. And we also have brand new, hot off the press, our French edition of the Expositor Study Bible. You can see it right there on the screen. Pick up your copies right now. You will not be disappointed.
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0: DJ, sing that chorus again, the last two choruses. I will praise him. Praise the Lamb for sinners slain. Listen to those words. I will praise the Lamb for sinners slain. Praise the name of Jesus.

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0: 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Yes, yes, yes.
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3: Galatians 3, we're going to be taking our text from beginning in verse 1, reading through verse 5. Galatians chapter 3, verse 1, reading through verse 5. Oh, foolish Galatians! Who hath bewitched you, that you should not obey the truth? Before whose eyes Jesus Christ hath been evidently set forth, crucified among you. This only would I learn of you. Received you the Spirit by the works of the law, or by the hearing of faith? Are you so foolish? Having begun in the Spirit, are you now made perfect by the flesh? Have you suffered so many things in vain, and if it yet be in vain? He therefore that ministers to you the Spirit and works miracles among you, does he do it by the works of the law or by the hearing of faith? I want to preach a message entitled tonight, Made Perfect Through the Spirit. Made Perfect Through the Spirit. Pray with me tonight. Heavenly Father, we come to you tonight, Lord, in the name of your Son, Jesus Christ. Lord, we thank you for this gospel that you've given us. Lord, we thank you, Lord, for this passage that you've given us. Father, I pray that you would anoint me tonight, Lord, and that you would anoint every person in this room and every person watching us by television, listening by the radio, or watching us by the internet. Lord, give us all a spirit of wisdom and revelation in the knowledge of your Son, Jesus, that we might know the hope of his calling, that we might know the glory of the riches that are in the inheritance in the saints, Lord, and that we might know this great power that's been demonstrated to us. Lord, we just ask for a spirit of wisdom and revelation tonight in the knowledge of your Son, and we'll give you all the praise for it. In Jesus' name we pray, amen and amen. In 1929, the Georgia Tech Yellow Jackets, and the University of California Golden Bears were set to a standoff in the Rose Bowl. This was 1929. And about the midway through the second quarter, one of the backs for the Georgia Tech Yellow Jackets came barreling through the middle, and one of the defensive players on the Golden Bears leveled him. I mean, just crushed him. And when he hit him, the ball came spewing out. And there was a man by the name of Roy Regals who was able to pick the ball up real fast. And he started making his way towards the end zone. But all of a sudden, through a series of knocks, he got a little spun around. And the next thing you know, he's running towards his own end zone. Goodness. Talk about embarrassing. He's running in the wrong direction, and there's a radio broadcaster who's yelling, "What am I watching? Am I going crazy? Am I going crazy? Am I going crazy?" The fans, his teammates, they're yelling at him, "Turn around, turn around, turn around." And he couldn't hear anything. He was in the zone, man. He was about to score. Going to be a touchdown. Luckily, one of his own teammates was able to chase him down and tackle him right on the 1 yard line. They ended up having to punt the ball away, and when they were punting the ball away, the Yellow Jackets blocked the punt and picked it up for a safety. They lost 2 points on the play. They ended up losing the game 8-7. 8-7, they would lose that game. And when asked, Royal Regal, what happened, Regal said, "I started to turn to my left towards Tech's goal. Somebody shoved me, I bounded right into a tackler, and pivoting to get away from him, I completely lost my bearings." I can almost hear the Apostle Paul yelling at the Galatians the same way that the sideline, his own teammates, were yelling at him, "You did run well, what did hinder you?" And this is exactly what's taking place. in the Galatian church. Think about it. The Galatians had picked up this great message of salvation, and my friends, they were running well. They had heard what the Apostle Paul had preached. But not only had they heard it, he said, the one that you received, it literally means to bring to yourself, to allow it to come in, and not only to come in, but to make a great change in your heart and in your life. So not only had they heard this gospel, but they had picked this gospel up. They had allowed it to impact them, to change them, to transform their lives. And they were certainly, they were running well. I can remember getting saved and hearing the gospel and it coming into my heart and impacting me and transforming my life. There becomes inside of you, inside of that brand new believer, this desire, right? You got to know what I'm talking about. If you've ever been born again, you know what I'm talking about. It's this desire to want to please God in absolutely every area of your life. Not a single thing in your life. Not one area of your life do you hope that you're displeasing to the Lord. Absolutely every part of you wants to live right, wants to live holy, wants to live just. But just like with our poor friend Regals, someone had come in and hit the Galatian believers. Paul said that they were troublers. They are troubling you. And it literally means to throw you into a state of confusion, to knock you off your game, or to knock you off the right track. And this is what this group of men had come into the Galatian church and started to do. They had knocked the Galatian believers off the track, thrown them into a state of confusion. And they did this by telling the Galatian believers that in order for them to truly be right with God, to truly live a holy life, not only do you need Jesus Christ, but you're also going to have to embrace the Mosaic Law, or at least aspects of the Mosaic Law. You're going to have to embrace circumcision. And apparently they were even telling them to embrace festivals, because Paul would say, you observe days, months, and times, calendar observances. I'm afraid of you. And this isn't, listen, I wish that this were something that were only taking place 2,000 years ago, but I'm afraid to tell you today that there are still believers who think that they actually need to keep the Mosaic Law. But think about it. This makes absolutely no sense to me. See, sometimes I'm just a common sense guy, and you're gonna have to bear with me on this. Sometimes I just common sense. But if you were really going to keep the law, that would mean you need to be able to offer sacrifices at the temple in Jerusalem. Am I wrong? Am I wrong? If you are going to keep the Mosaic Law, and Paul says if you keep one aspect of it, you're a debtor to the whole thing. And this group had come in, and they had knocked the Galatian believers off track. And the Apostle Paul, he doesn't mince words. He's not afraid of the vocabulary that he's using with them. And even when he opens up this letter, there's no commendation. I mean, even in the Corinthian church, at least there was a commendation. And they were all messed up, all squirreled up, all balled up. They were divisions among them. They were even keeping the law, some of them. Some of them were committing awful acts of immorality, sexual immorality, and yet Paul has a commendation for that church. But to the Galatian believers, not a single good word to say about them. It's something to think about, isn't it? And then as he opens up this third chapter here, he looks at them and he says, "Oh fools! Oh idiot ones!" Well, this isn't modern preaching now, is it? This isn't what you'd walk in typically on a Sunday morning or a Sunday evening or a Wednesday night into a modern church today and hear someone stand up from behind the pulpit and look at his people and say, "Quit being fools. Quit being idiots. You know, we need more pastors, and I'll get to why Paul's doing that, but we need more pastors that are concerned with the flock of God enough to where they would be willing to stand up and say something that might cause a few of them to walk out. Because there's a preservation of faith that he has to consider. Because faith is the most valuable, precious treasure that you and I will ever hold to in this life. There's not an amount of riches in this world that are as valuable as proper faith in the precious blood of Jesus Christ. There is not an education in this world that's as valuable as knowing the precious blood of Jesus Christ. There is nothing that you could give me tonight that would be more valuable than understanding and knowing the gospel of Jesus Christ. Nothing more precious. Nothing more precious. Nothing more valuable. You might not be the wealthiest man in the world. You might not be wealthy at all. You might be as poor gets. But if you know Jesus, if you know Jesus Christ, if you understand how to live for him, how to walk in victory, if you're filled with the precious Holy Spirit, then you're richer than any rich man in this world. Faith is so valuable. And Paul doesn't mince words, because faith is what's under attack. Because the eternal destiny of these Galatian believers, that's what's under attack. And Paul will prove from the beginning of chapter 1 all the way through chapter 2 that he is absolutely not concerned at all with pleasing men. He said, otherwise I would not have become a servant of Christ. Because for Paul, being a Pharisee and doing the work that Paul was doing, accepting Jesus Christ wasn't exactly on the top tier list of things to do to be more acceptable to his group of people. In fact, the very thing that Paul was doing to make him the greatest of all Pharisees was receiving orders from the high priest to go and to destroy Christians, to bring them and bind them up into prisons and to put them to death at his command. He wasn't concerned with pleasing people. Had he been, he would have never accepted Jesus Christ. It's literally what he says. And he says, my revelation of this gospel, my understanding of this gospel, it did not come from men, but it came from God as a divine revelation through the person of Jesus Christ. And throughout that section of the text, from chapter 1 to chapter 2, the Apostle Paul makes it very clear. I didn't even go to Jerusalem after I got saved. I spent 3 years in Damascus. There's no one in Damascus that could really add anything to Paul with the Jerusalem church. Peter, James, John, the 12, someone that if you're thinking, man, maybe I want to go do some big things for the kingdom of God, I probably need to go find my way to Jerusalem because those men can really tell me what to do and give me a seal of approval. Paul said, I wasn't concerned about that. This is the truth. This is what he's saying. It's not because he did not value the reputation of the men in Jerusalem. It's because he understood that his calling and his message come from God alone. And even when Peter comes to Antioch and is now eating with the Gentiles in a group come from Jerusalem, and Peter all of a sudden gets a little timid, and he stops eating with the Gentiles. And this, Paul said that the assimilation was so bad that even Barnabas was moved by it. Paul said, I wasn't intimidated by Peter's history, his apostleship, or the ministry that he conducted. I withstood him to the face because he was to be blamed. The gospel of Jesus Christ, the true message of the cross of Calvary, is more important than any one individual. Hear me tonight. Paul would say, if an angel or myself came to you preaching any other gospel than what that which I preached to you, then consider that man accursed. He said, if he preaches any other gospel than that which you received as you heard me to preach it, then you consider that man to be accursed. Hear me tonight. The gospel, the true understanding of the message of the cross, as Paul preached it, salvation is by grace through faith alone. Sanctification is by grace through faith alone. Even the ministry that God had given him to conduct in the world, he said, who ministers to you miracles? Who performs miracles among you? Did he do it by the law or did he do it by the hearing of faith? Let me just say this. If the New Testament is teaching us that we're supposed to keep the Mosaic law, then the New Testament is a very confusing book. It is. Because Paul would say things like, the letter that kills, but the spirit that gives life. He would call the law a ministry of condemnation. But the New Testament, the grace of God, is the ministry that gives life. You see, there are just very hard statements that Paul makes about the law that would make it a very confusing thought that we're actually supposed to keep it under the new covenant. Even here, he's drawing a hard line in the sand. Did you begin in the Spirit because you heard it through the law? I didn't. Did any of you get saved through the law? I don't believe you did. Did the Holy Spirit come and change your life because you started keeping the law? No. And this is exactly what Paul's saying. And he doesn't mince words. And let me tell you why. Because what's at stake? He's saying this in chapter 4. I'm travailing in birth over you until Christ, watch, be formed in you again. Think about it. The message that these men had embraced, the message that the Galatian church had embraced, was tearing down the image of Christ inside of their hearts and inside of their lives. And Paul says, I'm laboring. I'm travailing as one who is giving birth until Christ be formed in your heart and in your life again. That's a very strong thought. So why would Paul be screaming at these people? And I use it lightly. But why would he be saying it so fervently? And so seriously, O foolish Galatians, who has bewitched you that you should not obey the truth? It's because he knew what it meant. It meant by embracing any other message than the one that he preached, it would tear down the image of Christ in those believers. This is a very serious matter. This is a very serious issue. But there is a question that we have to ask ourselves. Have we attained to a state of perfection? I think an honest evaluation of our lives would come to the conclusion, man, I'm not perfect. I have a pastor friend who lives literally a stone's throw away from his church, and he says, my wife and I still drive separately because give us 30 seconds in the car on the way to church on Sunday morning, we're definitely getting into an argument. See, none of us are perfect. We take and you know what, maybe we could just line some of you up and put your wives or your husbands beside you or your moms and dads, and we start letting them tell us some stories about how perfect you are. Who's ready to go first? I think I'll take the back seat. But none of us are perfect. Paul said this in Philippians, not as though I had already attained, either were already perfect. But I follow after, if that I might apprehend that for which also I am apprehended of Christ. Brethren, I count not myself to have apprehended, but this one thing I do, forgetting those things which are behind and reaching forth unto the things which are before, I press. Paul was not perfect, but Paul was pressing for it. Paul was not a perfect man, and an honest evaluation and an honest understanding, you and I, we're not going to be perfect in this lifetime. We're never going to be perfect. That means that there is a need. He said, having begun in the spirit, are you now made perfect through the flesh? You and I, we need some perfecting. You and I, we need some changes to start taking place. We need help. There are things in me that when I lay them down beside the word of God, they just don't match up. They're not pleasing. They're not what God wants to see. And see what happens when you and I start seeing these things. We start seeing these impurities. We start seeing these imperfections. Then we start thinking about how we need to deal with them. And this group had come along and said, I know. I know how you handle it. It's the law. That's where you're missing. See, if you just have the law of Moses added to what you've got right now in Christ, then you'll be made perfect. For me, when I started to see these things start rising up in me, after I was born again, after I was on fire for God, literally, I would start reading the Bible, and I had a journal somebody had given to me, said, you need to write down your thoughts as you're reading the Bible. And I thought, okay. So I'm reading through the Bible, and I'm writing down each verse that I like. And after, you know, about 2 or 3 days, I realized, dude, you're transposing the Bible, dude. You're writing down every single verse in there. Well, it's because it's all good. But I was in love with the Word of God. I wanted to please Him. Man, I wanted to live for Him. And I literally said this to myself. I can remember saying it. I said, I'm going to pray. I'm going to read my Bible. I'm going to fast. I'm going to go to church every time the doors are open. And I'm going to give this beer money that I've now got filling my pocket, what it used to be anyway, into the offering. I'm going to do the things that I thought I'd never be doing. But now, out of a love for God, I wanted to do all of these things. So I started doing them. And then here comes the impurities. Here comes the imperfections. Here comes the problems. Here, oh, look at that, dude. You still got a bad temper. Somebody jumped in front of you at the supermarket, and all of a sudden you just, inside, I'll do that again, see what happens. Someone cuts you off in this crazy Louisiana traffic. Be careful. I had a student tell me that they had a gun pulled on them because they slammed on their brakes. Just saying, be careful. Watch your attitude. I'm serious. But someone cuts you off and all of a sudden you're losing it. Hey, that's not of God. That's not what the Holy Spirit wants from me. Now we have an issue. What are we going to do about it? I had a pastor friend say, the question I ask people when it comes to the understanding of the message of the cross, I ask them, when you sin, what do you do? I think it's a good thing for you to stop and ponder for a minute. When you sin, what do you do? What do you turn to? Where do you take your sin? See, now we have these rules, these things that we're doing out of a love for God. We love doing them, but now we have a sin problem, so what do? We start taking these things that we're doing out of a love for God and applying them to our sin problem. And without knowing it, without ever intending to do so, we've taken Christian disciplines and we've turned them into a law. And that, man, when this happens, things get extremely frustrating and extremely confusing. What in the world? I am doing everything I know to do, and the problem's just getting worse. Been there? And let me also say this. Do not take sin lightly. Do not take sin lightly. The longer you allow it to stick around, the more devastation and destruction it will have in your life. Do not take sin lightly. It will destroy. It will bring death. That's what it does. That's what sin does. It destroys. It brings death. Paul said that he had a will that was present with him. That lets me know that he was looking at his sin problem and he didn't just say, hey, it's no big deal. He said, no, the will is present with me, but how to perform that which is good, I find not. So we're struggling over sin, but because we're struggling with sin, and this is what I think has probably happened to a lot of people in church, they say, you know what? I'm just going to have to accept the grace of God because I can't stop doing that. And it just becomes an attitude and a part of their life. The Holy Spirit will never allow sin. What that is the hardening of the heart. It's exactly what's happening. That's the hardening of the heart. The Holy Spirit will never allow you to feel comfortable in your sin. My generation needs to hear this. The Holy Spirit will not allow us to stay comfortable in our sin. The grace of God is not a license to sin. It's not an approval to sin. It's not an, hey, it's okay, get out of jail free card with your sin. That's not what the grace of God is. Man, the grace of God is his power. It's his ability to live free. It's his ability to walk in liberty. It's his ability to walk in holiness and righteousness. That's the grace of God. For the grace of God has appeared to all men, bringing salvation, teaching us to deny ungodliness and worldly lust that we might live soberly, righteously, godly in this present age. That's the grace of God. And you and I, here we are, applying Christian disciplines to sin problems and frustration amounts, and it comes on again and again and again, and we're just trying again and again and again, and nothing. And the danger of that, the danger of being in that position, is what that does to faith. Can a person lose their soul? Can someone be saved and lose their soul and walk away from the Lord? As freely as you walked into salvation, you can as freely walk out of it. Paul said to the Romans in Romans chapter 11 that it is possible through unbelief to be cut off from the tree. See, here's the problem. You and I, we have this sin problem. We start applying Christian disciplines, or some of us maybe even the actual Mosaic law. Anything we think that will alleviate the problem, we'll start applying it to our issues, to our sin problem. And that just creates frustration. And frustration begets unbelief. And if unbelief is allowed to stick around long enough, eventually it will corrode our very faith. Paul says in verse 4, he says, have you suffered so many things in vain? Now that word in the Greek, suffer, is actually a neutral term. Some interpret it suffer, some interpret it experience. And that's exactly what it means. To experience something, whether it be good or bad, it's just to experience something. And what I believe in context is really being said here, have you experienced salvation in vain? Have you experienced what it meant to be set free from sin in vain? Have you experienced a powerful ministry among you in vain? Have you experienced miracles before you in vain? And even you got to look at Paul and the ministry that he conducted around them. That first missionary journey, he's taken outside of one of their cities in southern Galatia and stoned to death. Was all of it vain? Was all of it for nothing? So what's the answer? Paul's telling us right here in this contrast, look back to where you began. Having begun in the Spirit, are you now made perfect by the flesh? Did you receive the Spirit through the hearing of the through the works of the law or through the hearing of faith? And then you go back to verse 1 and he says that you would not obey the truth before whose eyes Christ has been so evidently portrayed as though crucified among you. So what's the answer? The answer is go back to where you first started. When you entered into salvation, did you come in by the works of the law or by the hearing of faith? I would hope the answer for everyone is by the hearing of faith. You heard the gospel of Jesus Christ, and something about it penetrated your heart. Something about it, it just touched you like nothing else has ever been able to touch you. I remember my own experience. You know, we grab at one thing after another, after another, after another, hoping that it might satisfy this longing inside of us. But then when we hear, when we hear the gospel of Jesus Christ, that Jesus loves me and that he gave his life for me, that he laid his life down not only for friends but for enemies. And even while I was an enemy with him, he laid his life down for me. That changed my life. Because by faith, I reached out and said, if it was for Paul, it's for me. If it was for Peter, it's for me. If it could change their lives, it could change mine. And it changed my whole life. I didn't receive it by the works of the law. No one said a word about the law, as far as I can remember. But what they told me was that Jesus Christ died on the cross for me, for my sins, for the problems in my life, and that he gave his life for me. And by faith alone, I can have access to this great salvation. You see, what happened next, though, is what startled me. It's what I did not expect. It's what I did not understand would come. It was the born-again experience that I did not have any idea about the moment that I'm sitting there asking the Lord to come into my life. I did not know what was about to happen. But it was so radically powerful that it caused a man who was walking one way in the blink of an eye to turn around and start walking in another. It took desires out of my heart that I didn't even know were wrong. The born-again experience is powerful. It's dynamic. And it's like the blowing of the wind, Jesus said in John chapter 3. You don't know where it come from, but man, you certainly see the effects of it. And that's exactly what happened. The Spirit of God came inside of me, came inside of you, and he recreated you. He took a black and stony heart out of you, and he put a heart of flesh inside. He took an old spirit, a bitter spirit, an angry spirit, a defeated spirit, and he gave you a new spirit. And then to top it all off, he said, I'll give you another spirit. And he took his spirit. Jesus said, I go away to prepare a place for you, and also I'm going away because if I don't leave, then I can't send the comforter back. But it would be better for you that if I go, I can send him. He has been with you, but when I send him, he shall be in you. And the Holy Spirit comes inside, and he convicts, and he reproves, and he teaches, and he changes, and he makes a change. What a change Jesus made in me. This is the born-again experience. And it didn't come through the works of the law. It came through the hearing of faith. Go back to where you met him. This is how you keep living for him. You go back to where you met him when you first heard and you believed. How could it be that easy? How could it be that simple? Because nothing that you and I ever have accomplished in us or through us for the kingdom of God or for God in our lives can ever be

earned. God will owe no man anything. You can't work for it and then God perform it for you, as if though he owes you something. That's the very opposite of what the grace of God is. The grace of God is unmerited, undeserved, divine favor. It is the working of God's Holy Spirit within your heart and within your life. God will owe you nothing when you get there. You will have earned nothing when you get there. Even the rewards that you and I will receive in heaven will receive because we simply rested and allowed God to work in us and through us. He will owe us nothing. The grace of God. And where is that found? That you would not obey the truth before whose eyes Christ has been put forth as crucified among you. Where did the Spirit come from? It came from the hearing of faith when you heard that Jesus Christ died on the cross of Calvary and gave his life for you. If you want to know how to be perfected, you go back to where you first met him. This isn't something new that we're trying to lead you to. We're trying to lead you right back to where you first met him. Because right there, when you were baptized into Christ, you were baptized into his death. And that action alone separated you from the power of the sin nature. Every person who is born again has been free from the sin nature once in their life. And that's the moment that they were born again. Go back to where you first met him. Singers and musicians, you can make your way back. Go back to where you first met him. And live a life as Paul said. Paul said in Galatians 2 and 20, he said, "For I am crucified with Christ." This is his position. This is his constant attention, that he remains crucified with Christ. Before that, he said, "If I build again the things that I've once destroyed, I make myself a transgressor." You don't go back to trying to achieve something for God or trying to merit something with God. You've got to go back to where you first met him. By faith, you were given the Spirit. Not because you ever earned it, not because you ever deserved it, but because he freely gave it to you. Are you struggling with sin in your life? Is it overwhelming you and dominating you? You don't have to live that way anymore. You don't have to live that way for the rest of your life. Go back. Some of you have thought, you know what, the only time I'll be free from this sin in my life is when I get to heaven. That's not true. You can be free from anything and everything today in Jesus' name. You got to go back to where you first met him. Having begun in the Spirit, are you now made perfect by the flesh? The answer to that is no. You are made perfect through the Spirit of God, which was given to you by faith when Christ was portrayed as evidently crucified among you. And I'm going to ask the singers and musicians to sing whatever they feel led tonight. And if you're struggling with something in your life tonight, what I'm going to ask you to do is just make your way around these altars. Because if it's the sin nature, if it's the flesh, if it's the powers of darkness, whatever it is, I know the answer for it tonight. It's Jesus Christ and what he did at Calvary. If you're struggling with something in your life, why don't you stand to your feet tonight? All over this place, just stand to your feet. And you're struggling with something. I'm going to open these altars up and you come and you pour your heart out to the Lord and you let him lead you back to that place where you first met him tonight in Jesus' name.

0: this evening. I want you to remember that the blood still sets men free.
1: Yes, yes.
0: It still washes, it still cleanses, that no matter what you've done in life, no matter what sin you may have committed, all you've got to do is come back to Him and let the blood of Jesus wash you and cleanse you. Turn around, tell your neighbor you love him. Paris, thank you for that, my friend. We love you. We'll see you Wednesday night. Don't miss it. God bless you.
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8: 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Rusty Goodman gave me this song. One day we'll finally be there, and it'll be far more real than we've ever thought. Finally home.

0: Tara, I want you to sing this last verse, please. 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Praise God.
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Wendy, I want you to sing that second verse ad lib. You see, it's not by works. It's by grace through faith. It's by the goodness of God and our faith evidenced in Him. Praise God.

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4: Well, praise the Lord. He is worthy to be praised, isn't he? Praise God. You know, I was thinking about my life the other morning, and I thought, you know, here at camp meeting, I'm up here playing my horn, and I just drifted back into the past. In my mind, I was thinking, and all the hurt and all the pain that I caused in my family. I thought, the days that I drank, the fighting, the arguing in our home, the hurt that I caused my children from all of that. And yet, Lord allowed me to be here in front of you. Do you know the cross is a plank from darkness to light? And tonight,
5: that's it. Praise God.
4: Millions of millions of kids are going to sleep. Their mommies and their daddies are tucking them.

men and saying a little prayer to them. 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That's a minority. But millions of kids right now are going to sleep, and their fathers and mothers are doing drugs. There are tempers flaring up right now, and little children hiding their heads under the covers. I feel so good standing here and with the love of the Lord in me that I never had before. I know there's people out there listening to the radio that are doing exactly what I'm saying, getting ready to go out and party and drink. Please stop. Take a look at your family. Take a look at your kids and the hurt and the pain that you're causing. I made it, praise God. And I was one of those parents. But I'm telling you, you can make it too. Cross over on the plank to Jesus Christ. Oh, what a Savior.

I once was strayed in sin's dark valley. 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

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Written by John Newton over 200 years ago. 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But in a raging storm one night in the Atlantic, carrying a shipload of slaves, it looked like the boat was going down. 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Glory to God. And he gave his heart to Christ.

0: to the Lamb. Praise God.
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2: Exodus chapter 15, starting in verse 1. Then sang Moses and the children of Israel this song unto the Lord.

0: Lord and spoke, saying,
1: There was no singing in Egypt. There was groaning. Singing only follows redemption. Moses began and ended his wilderness life with a song. That of Deuteronomy chapter 32 is the one referred to in Revelation chapter 15, verse 3. This song portrayed in this chapter is the oldest song of praise in existence. Its theme is Jehovah Jesus. It begins with redemption and ends with glory.
0: I will sing unto the Lord, for he has triumphed gloriously. The horse and his rider has he thrown into the sea.
1: The Lord is given the praise here. This song, accompanied by musical instruments, proclaims at least one of the greatest, if not the greatest, means of praise and worship found in the Bible. We know this simply because the Book of Psalms, which contains 150 songs, is the longest book in the Bible. By devoting this much space to music and singing, the Holy Spirit is telling us here of its value as it regards the worship of the Lord.
0: The Lord is my strength and song.
1: The phrase actually says in the Hebrew, my strength and song is Jah. In fact, the name Jah had not previously been used. It is an abbreviated form of Jehovah.
0: And he has become my salvation. He is my God, and I will prepare him an habitation.
1: Means in the Hebrew, I will glorify him.
0: My Father's God, and I will exalt him.
1: The pronouns, as it refers to the Lord, he, him, thy, thou, and thee, are found 33 times in this psalm. How significant and how searching is this?
0: The Lord is a man of war.
1: Not we ourselves. When we try to place ourselves in that position, we get defeated every time. In fact, the only fight that we are called upon to fight is the good fight of faith, found in 1 Timothy chapter 6, verse 12.
0: The Lord is his name.
1: Could be translated Jehovah, the alone existing one. Before him, all other existence fades and falls into nothingness.
0: Pharaoh's chariots and his host has he cast into the sea. His chosen captains also are drowned in the Red Sea.
1: It would be some time before Egypt would recover. One thing is certain, they didn't try to follow Israel into the wilderness.
0: The depths have covered them. They sank into the bottom as a stone.
1: Covered with armor, it served only as a weight to drown them, which it did.
0: Your right hand, O Lord, is become glorious in power. Your right hand, O Lord, has dashed in pieces the enemy.
1: The right hand, as it refers to the Lord, is used as a figure of speech. It signifies power.
0: And in the greatness of your excellency, you have overthrown them who rose up against you. You sent forth your wrath, which consumed them as stubble.
1: The verbs in this verse are future. Consequently, it should read, you will overthrow them who rise up against you, and then you will send forth your wrath. The last phrase, which consumed them as stubble, is present tense and concerns the victory over the Egyptians. So in this verse, we have an account not only of what the Lord has done regarding the Egyptians, but the promise that he will fight thusly for us as well.
0: And with the blast of your nostrils, the waters were gathered together. The flood stood upright as a heap, and the depths were congealed in the heart of the sea.
1: Concerning the word congealed, some have taken it to mean that the waters froze. However, considering the climate of Egypt, that is unlikely. And yet it definitely could have happened. Still, others have asked the question, are we justified in taking literally the strong expressions of a highly wrought, poetical description? We definitely are justified. It is the Holy Spirit who gave Moses these very words. And to be sure, the description in no way stretches the truth as it regards what God has done, and above all, what he can do.
0: The enemy said, I will pursue. I will overtake. I will divide the spoil. My lust shall be satisfied upon them. I will draw my sword. My hand shall destroy them.
1: If the devil could do all the things that he claims that he will do, he would have done them a long time ago. He hasn't done them because he can't do them. He is a liar and the father of it. Found in John chapter 8, verse 44.
0: You did blow with your

0: wind. The sea covered them. They sank as lead in the mighty waters.
1: Here we have another fact that is not mentioned in the account, but yet which is implied. The immediate cause of the return of the waters was a wind. As a strong east wind had caused the water to part, now this new wind, and that which had been devised by the Lord, must have arisen contrary to the former wind, blowing from the northwest or the north, and thus produced the effect described.
0: Who is like unto you, O Lord, among the gods?
1: Gods mentioned in this verse pertain to the gods worshipped by the Egyptians.
0: Who is like you, glorious in holiness, fearful in praises, doing wonders?
1: How few today glory in God's holiness. How few praise him for his faithfulness. How few are acquainted with his wonders.
0: You stretch out your right hand. The earth swallowed them.
1: His hand alone defeated one of the mightiest armies in the world, and did so by the use of the elements.
0: You in your mercy have led forth the people which you have redeemed,
1: to purchase the slave out of the marketplace.
0: You have guided them in your strength into your holy habitation.
1: The ultimate conclusion of this holy habitation is the Holy Spirit dwelling in the believer, which has been made possible by the cross. Find in 1 Corinthians chapter 3, verse 16.
0: The people shall hear and be afraid.
1: What is the world presently hearing as it regards the church?
0: Sorrow shall take hold on the inhabitants of Palestina.
1: And this is exactly what happened.
0: Then the dukes of Edom shall be amazed. The mighty men of Moab, trembling, shall take hold upon them. All the inhabitants of Canaan shall melt away. Fear and dread shall fall upon them. By the greatness of your arm they shall be as still as a stone. Till your people pass over, O Lord, till the people pass over, which you have purchased.
1: All of this portrays in type what Christ accomplished at the cross. As these enemy nations feared Israel, likewise all fallen angels and demon spirits, even Satan himself, greatly fear the child of God, who understands and knows that he has passed over into the inheritance, purchased for us by the Lord Jesus Christ. Found in Colossians chapter 2, verses 14 and 15.
0: You shall bring them in and plant them in the mountain of your inheritance, in the place, O Lord, which you have made for you to dwell in the sanctuary, O Lord, which your hands have established.
1: While this pointed to Canaan, Jerusalem, and the future building of the temple, more than all, its total meaning has to do with the believer's position in Christ, for biblical history has always strained toward this conclusion.
0: The Lord shall reign forever and ever.
1: This closes the great and beautiful song. It ends as it began, with the Lord. Faith views the eternal future without fear.
0: For the horse of Pharaoh went in with his chariots and with his horsemen into the sea. And the Lord brought again the waters of the sea upon them. But the children of Israel went on dry land in the midst of the sea.
1: This is the song of Miriam, which will be explained more fully in verse 21.
0: And Miriam the prophetess, the sister of Aaron, took a timbrel in her hand. And all the women went out after her with timbrels and with dances.
1: Miriam was the sister of both Moses and Aaron. She is the first woman whom the Bible honors with the title of prophetess. Pulpit says of her, Miriam is regarded by the prophet Micah as having had a share in the deliverance of Israel, with her claiming the prophetic gift in Numbers chapter 12, verse 2. Her claim appears to be allowed both in the present passage and in Numbers chapter 12, verses 6 through 8. Where the degree of her inspiration, however, is placed below that of Moses. Found in Micah chapter 6, verse 4.
0: And Miriam answered them, Sing ye to the Lord, for he has triumphed gloriously. The horse and his rider has he thrown into the sea.
1: The idea seems to be that the men would sing a verse of the song with Miriam, and tens of thousands of women answering them with the words of verse 19. This would have been quite a moment, with all of these women led by Miriam answering each verse.

0: Thus we see how the Lord uses the women here in the praise and worship, with Miriam also being used as a prophetess.
1: So Moses brought Israel from the Red Sea, and they went out into the wilderness of Shur, and they went 3 days in the wilderness and found no water.
0: God tests faith in order to strengthen and enrich it.
1: And when they came to Marah, they could not drink of the waters of Marah, for they were bitter. Therefore the name of it was called Marah.
0: Marah means bitter. Pink says, while the wilderness may and will make manifest the weakness of God's saints, and as well our failures, this is only to magnify the power and mercy of Him who brought us into the place of testing. Further, and we must understand, God always has in view our ultimate good. The bitter waters of Marah typify life and its disappointments.
1: And the people murmured against Moses, saying, what shall we drink?
0: 3 days before, the children of Israel were rejoicing on the shores of the Red Sea. Now some 72 hours later, they are murmuring against Moses. Such presents a lack of faith. Tests brought upon us by the Lord portray what is in us. Regrettably, it doesn't take much to bring out the unbelief.
1: And he cried unto the Lord.
0: Moses set the example. There is no help outside of the Lord. But man, even the church, seemed to find difficulty in believing this.
1: And the Lord showed him a tree.
0: The tree is a type of the cross, found in Acts chapter 5, verse 30, chapter 10, verse 39, chapter 13, verse 29, Galatians chapter 3, verse 13, and 1 Peter chapter 2, verse 24.
1: Which when he had cast into the waters were made sweet.
0: We must put the cross into every difficulty and problem of life, which alone holds the answer. Only by this means can the bitter waters be made sweet.
1: There he,
0: God,
1: made for them a statute and an ordinance, and there he proved them.
0: Tested them. We must understand that God doesn't give victory to men, only to Christ. His victory becomes ours as we are properly in him. Found in John chapter 14, verse 20, in Romans chapter 6, verses 3 through 5.
1: And said, if you will diligently hearken to the voice of the Lord your God, and will do that which is right in his sight, and will give ear to his commandments and keep all his statutes, I will put none of these diseases upon you, which I have brought upon the Egyptians, for I am the Lord who heals you.
0: It is demanded that all these statutes and ordinances be perfectly kept. However, no man can boast of such. Christ has perfectly kept all the commandments, and as our substitute kept them perpetually. Looking to Him, we can claim this blessing. As well, the healing promised here has to do not only with physical diseases, but as well of emotional and spiritual diseases. The cross is to be put into the bitter waters of these problems, whatever they might be. They can then be made sweet. The name Lord in the Hebrew, as used here, is Jehovah Rapha, which means Jehovah the Healer. Jehovah has proven himself as the deliverer of Israel, and now he proclaims himself as their healer.
1: And they came to Elim, where were 12 wells of water.
0: The number 12 is the number of God's government, but we must remember, this is God's government, and not particular governments devised by man. It symbolized the 12 tribes of Israel, and futuristically the 12 apostles, on which in a sense the new covenant would be built, because they were eyewitnesses of Christ regarding his life, ministry, crucifixion, resurrection, ascension, and by faith his exaltation.
1: And 70 palm trees.
0: The 70 palm trees are symbolic of ministry, which must be built on the foundation of the apostles and prophets, Jesus Christ himself being the chief cornerstone. Found in Luke chapter 10, verses 1 and 17.
1: And they encamped there by the waters.
0: Signals the place in which the believer is to rest. As long as the doctrine is Jesus Christ and him crucified, which speaks of the foundation, typed by the 12 wells of water, and the ministry, typed by the 70 palm trees,

0: Christ will be found in all his glory and will be to the believer what he desires to be, found in Matthew chapter 11, verse 28.
1: Exodus chapter 16. And they took their journey from Elim, and all the congregation of the children of Israel came into the wilderness of Sin, which is between Elim and Sinai, on the 15th day of the second month after their departing out of the land of Egypt.
0: This first verse tells us that the children of Israel had been on the road exactly 1 month, having left Egypt the 15th of the first month. It must be remembered that the pillar of the cloud led them in this direction, and yet it was a direction that seemed to be most inhospitable. But the Lord had a purpose for this direction.
1: And the whole congregation of the children of Israel murmured against Moses and Aaron in the wilderness.
0: If we murmur against God's man or woman, we have in effect murmured against God. Pink says, here was the selfsame people who had been divinely spared from the 10 plagues on Egypt, who had been brought forth from the land of bondage, miraculously delivered at the Red Sea, divinely guided by a pillar of cloud and fire, day and night, now murmuring, complaining, rebelling.
1: And the children of Israel said unto them, would to God we have died by the hand of the Lord in the land of Egypt.
0: As we read these words, we are reading an oath. This means that their sin was aggravated by an oath. They took the divine name in vain. The future proves the fact that they got exactly that for which they asked. They didn't die in Egypt, but they did die in the wilderness. As believers, we must be very careful as to what we say.
1: When we sat by the flesh pots, and when we did eat bread to the full.
0: They lied. As slaves of the merciless Egyptians, there is no ground whatsoever for us to suppose that they sat by the flesh pots or ate bread to the full. Unbelief is always based on a lie.
1: For you have brought us forth into this wilderness to kill this whole assembly with hunger.
0: God had promised that they should worship him at Sinai. Consequently, it was not possible then for them to die with hunger in the wilderness. In the face of difficulties, we tend to forget the promises of God.
1: Then said the Lord unto Moses, behold, I will rain bread from heaven for you.
0: The manna prefigured the descent of the true bread, of which if a man eat, he shall live forever. Found in John chapter 6, verse 51.
1: And the people shall go out and gather a certain rate every day.
0: This proclaims the fact that we are to partake of Christ every day.
1: That I may prove them whether they will walk in my law or no.
0: Everything the Lord does with us is to prove us. How will we act? How will we react?
1: And it shall come to pass that on the sixth day they shall prepare that which they bring in, and it shall be twice as much as they gather daily.
0: They were to gather twice as much on the sixth day as they had on the previous days, but which the Lord would miraculously multiply, in order that they may have sustenance the next day, on which they would not be allowed to do any work. Very shortly the Lord would institute the Sabbath.
1: And Moses and Aaron said unto all the children of Israel, at evening, then you shall know that the Lord has brought you out from the land of Egypt.
0: Even though Moses didn't record it here, verse 13 proclaims the fact that quails were sent in the evening.
1: And in the morning, then you shall see the glory of the Lord, for that he hears your murmurings against the Lord. And what are we that you murmur against us?
0: The next morning the manna was sent. The murmurings of verses 6 through 8 proclaim that God hears and sees all the acts of man, and will hold each person responsible as to right and wrong in every detail, found in 1 Corinthians chapter 3, verses 11 through 15.
1: And Moses said, this shall be when the Lord shall give you in the evening flesh to eat, and in the morning bread to the full, for that the Lord hears your murmurings which you murmur against him. And what are we? Your murmurings are not against us, but against the Lord.
0: Verse 8 is basically a repetition of verse 7, but it emphasizes the statements of that verse and prepares the way for what follows. When looking back toward Egypt, Israel murmured. When looking forward toward the wilderness, they saw the glory of the Lord. Discontent magnifies what is past and vilifies what is present, without regard to truth or reason. The absurd then murmurs.
1: And Moses spoke unto Aaron, "Say unto all the congregation of the children of Israel, come near before the Lord, for he has heard your murmurings."
0: Those in positions of godly leadership do not hear all the murmurs of those whom they are attempting to lead. It is well that we do not, perhaps because we could not bear it. But God hears, and yet bears.
1: And it came to pass, as Aaron spoke unto the whole congregation of the children of Israel, that they looked toward the wilderness, and behold, the glory of the Lord appeared in the cloud.
0: This verse seems to indicate that the entirety of the children of Israel should present themselves as a whole congregation to the Lord. Concerning the glory of the Lord appearing in the cloud, it is not known whether something was visible or not, but more than likely the cloud took on a new appearance of greater glory.
1: And the Lord spoke unto Moses, saying, "I have heard the murmurings of the children of Israel. Speak unto them, saying, at evening you shall eat flesh,
0: the quail,
1: and in the morning you shall be filled with bread,
0: the manna,
1: and you shall know that I am the Lord your God."
0: Past miracles are convincing, but unless there are fresh evidences of God, the natural man will soon forget and lapse into unbelief again. Murmuring was the first sin committed by Israel after being delivered from Egyptian bondage. We must understand how displeased the Lord is at such action.
1: And it came to pass that at evening the quails came up and covered the camp, and in the morning the dew lay round about the host.
0: It seems that the quails, as appears by the subsequent narrative, were supplied, not regularly, but only on rare occasions. In fact, so far as appears, only here in the wilderness of Sin, and at Kibroth Hattaavah in the wilderness of Paran. The mention of the dew in this manner implies that that which looked like dew was, in part, dew, but not wholly so. The next verse explains it to a greater degree, found in Numbers chapter 11, verse 31 through 34.
1: And when the dew that lay was gone up, behold, upon the face of the wilderness there lay a small round thing, as small as the hoar frost on the ground. And when the children of Israel saw it, they said one to another, "It is manna," for they wist not what it was. And Moses said unto them, "This is the bread which the Lord has given you to eat."
0: The manna was so precious that it could not bear contact with the earth. It fell upon the dew and had to be gathered before the sun came up. This teaches us that yesterday's blessing will not do for today, nor today's for tomorrow. Thus must the Christian feed upon Christ daily as he reveals himself in the Scriptures.
1: Exodus chapter 16, verse 16. "This is the thing which the Lord has commanded. Gather of it every man according to his eating, an omer for every man, according to the number of your persons. Take ye every man for them which are in his tents."
0: In Egypt, Israel had slave food. In the desert, angels' food. The test quickly revealed that the natural man had little appetite for heavenly things, for the people soon called it light food.
1: And the children of Israel did so, and gathered some more, some less.
0: Israel in the desert presented a striking picture. Egypt was behind them, Canaan was before them, the wilderness was around them, and the manna was above them.
1: And when they did meet it with an omer.
0: An omer is the equivalent of 6 pints. Considering there were approximately 3 million people, this would play out to some 18 million pints, or about 13.5 million pounds gathered daily. To help us understand it even more, it would take a train pulling 45 cars, each car having in it 15 tons, to take care of one day's supply. This means that approximately 1.5 million tons of manna were gathered annually by Israel. And let it be remembered that this continued for nearly 40 years. Great is our God.
1: He who gathered much had nothing over, and he who gathered little had no lack.
0: Christians who hoard money will find that it will not grow as they think. Christians who give generously to the work of God will find that personally and for their family, they will have no lack. God blesses us in order that we may bless his work.
1: They gathered every man according to his eating.
0: That which the Lord gives to us as believers should be used according to our need, and the balance be given to the work of God. However, we must make certain that what we are supporting is truly the work of God.
1: And Moses said, "Let no man leave of it till the morning."
0: What they gathered, they were to eat. None was to be left over for the next day. This means that we must partake of Christ every day. As well, what we receive today from the Lord will not suffice for tomorrow. Tomorrow must and will bring a fresh endowment of power from on high.
1: Notwithstanding, they hearkened not unto Moses. But some of them left of it until the morning, and it bred worms and stank. And Moses was angry with them.
0: That which some Christians are trying to present to the world stinks, at least in the nostrils of God, because it is someone else's vision, our yesterday's blessing.
1: And they gathered it every morning, every man according to his eating, and when the sun waxed hot, it melted.
0: Thus must the Christian feed upon Christ every day.
1: And it came to pass that on the sixth day they gathered twice as much bread, 2 omers for one man. And all the rulers of the congregation came and told Moses.
0: They were allowed to gather twice as much on the sixth day, because the manna would not fall on the seventh day.
1: And he said unto them, "This is that which the Lord has said, Tomorrow is the rest of the holy Sabbath unto the Lord. Bake that which you will bake today, and seethe that which you will seethe, and that which remains over lay up for you to be kept until the morning."
0: The day of rest here suddenly reappears after a silence for more than 2,000 years. Redemption being accomplished, typified by deliverance from Egypt, the Sabbath is gifted to Israel. The Jewish Sabbath was meant to serve as a portrayal of the rest that one receives when coming to Christ. In other words, Christ is the fulfillment of the Sabbath, hence that particular day not being kept in the old manner under the new covenant.
1: And they laid it up,
0: the manna,
1: till the morning, as Moses bade, and it did not stink, neither was there any worm therein.
0: The double amount gathered on Friday, with the leftover to be used on Saturday.
1: And Moses said, "Eat that today, for today is a Sabbath unto the Lord. Today you shall not find it,
0: the manna,
1: in the field. 6 days you shall gather it, but on the seventh day, which is the Sabbath, in it there shall be none." And it came to pass that there went out some of the people on the seventh day for to gather, and they found none.
0: Man has little heart for God's rest. His nature is bad. He can neither rest with nor work for God. If God makes a rest for him, he will not keep it. And if God tells him to work, he will not do it. In this chapter, Israel, at least to a certain degree, refused the Sabbath as a gift, and in Numbers 15, disobeyed it as a law.
1: And the Lord said unto Moses, "How long refuse you to keep my commandments and my laws? See that for the Lord has given you the Sabbath. Therefore he gives you on the sixth day the bread of 2 days. Abide ye every man in his place. Let no man go out of his place on the seventh day." So the people rested on the seventh day.
0: As stated, this particular day, the Sabbath, commanded by God for Israel to keep, was meant to serve as a type of Christ and the rest he would give on acceptance of him, found in Matthew chapter 11, verses 28 through 30.
1: And the house of Israel called the name thereof manna, and it was like a coriander seed, white, and the taste of it was like wafers made with honey.
0: Manna was a provision made for God's people. It was not a question of redemption, that having been obtained by the blood at the cross and there alone. Manna was meant to proclaim Christ and his sustenance for the saints, and that on a daily basis. The wilderness afforded little, and Jehovah alone was their portion.
1: And Moses said, "This is the thing which the Lord commands. Fill an omer of it to be kept for your generations, that they may see the bread wherewith I have fed you in the wilderness, when I brought you forth from the land of Egypt."
0: A container of manna was to be kept as a most precious memorial of the faithfulness of God. Whereas the manna held over would normally breed worms and stink, the manna addressed here in this verse would be sustained by the power of God for many, many centuries. The miracles of the past are to never be forgotten, but related over and over.
1: And Moses said unto Aaron, "Take a pot, and put an omer full of manna therein, and lay it up before the Lord to be kept for your generations." As the Lord commanded Moses, so Aaron laid it up before the testimony to be kept.
0: The testimony was the Ten Commandments, kept on two tablets of stone, and preserved in the Ark of the Covenant.
1: And the children of Israel did eat manna 40 years, until they came to a land inhabited. They did eat manna until they came unto the borders of the land of Canaan. Now an omer is the tenth part of an ephah. Exodus chapter 17. And all the congregation of the children of Israel journeyed from the wilderness of Sin after their journeys according to the commandment of the Lord, and pitched in Rephidim, and there was no water for the people to drink.
0: It might seem strange that God, who professed to love Israel, should lead them into a desert, both foodless and waterless. But love led them there that they might learn the desperate unbelief of their own hearts and the unfailing faithfulness of God's heart.
1: Wherefore the people did chide with Moses and said, "Give us water that we may drink." And Moses said unto them, "Why chide you with me? Wherefore do you tempt the Lord?"
0: Only in a desert could God reveal what he can be to those who trust him. For only there was Israel dependent upon him for everything. Without God, nothing. With God, everything. When we criticize God's man, we are in essence criticizing God. The questions of the wilderness are what, where, how. Faith has a brief but comprehensive answer to all three, namely God.
1: And the people thirsted there for water. And the people murmured against Moses and said, "Wherefore is this that you have brought us up out of Egypt, to kill us and our children and our cattle with thirst?"
0: First of all, they tempted the Lord, which is a one of faith. And now they murmur, which proved to be one of their greatest sins, because murmuring always exhibits unbelief.
1: And Moses cried unto the Lord, saying, "What shall I do unto this people? They be almost ready to stone me."
0: One of the most prominent traits of the character of Moses is that at the occurrence of a difficulty, he always carried it straight to God. Found in Exodus chapter 15, verse 25, chapter 24, verse 15, chapter 32, verse 30, chapter 33, verse 8, Numbers chapter 11, verse 2 and 11, chapter 12, verse 11, and chapter 14, verses 13 through 19.
1: And the Lord said unto Moses, "Go on before the people, and take with you of the elders of Israel, and your rod, wherewith you smote the river, take in your hand, and go. Behold, I will stand before you there upon the rock in Horeb, and you shall smite the rock, and there shall come water out of it, that the people may drink." And Moses did so in the sight of the elders of Israel.
0: This is one of the most beautiful types found in the entirety of Scripture. The rock was a type of Christ. The rock being smitten typified the cross. The water coming out of the rock was a type of the Holy Spirit. However, the water, i.e. the Holy Spirit, was not available until the rock was smitten. In fact, Christ the cross

0: our faith, and the Holy Spirit constitute the basis of Christianity. Found in 1 Corinthians chapter 10, verses 1 through 4, Isaiah chapter 53, verse 4, John chapter 7, verses 37 through 39, John chapter 14, verses 16 through 20, and Galatians chapter 5.
1: And he called the name of the place Massa.
0: Contention.
1: And Meribah.
0: Strife.
1: Because of the chiding of the children of Israel, and because they tempted the Lord, saying, Is the Lord among us or not?
0: This proclaims the fact that the smitten rock, which gushed forth with a river of water, was not brought about because of the righteousness and holiness of the people, but strictly because of the grace of God. However, for the believer to stay on a wrong path of unbelief will ultimately bring total destruction. Found in Romans chapter 8, verse 12.
1: Then came Amalek and fought with Israel in Rephidim.
0: The reception of the Holy Spirit, of which the water was a type, immediately causes war. It's the war between the flesh and the Holy Spirit. Found in Galatians chapter 5, verse 17.
1: And Moses said unto Joshua, Choose us out men, and go out, fight with Amalek. Tomorrow I will stand on the top of the hill with the rod of God in my hand.
0: Up to this point, God had fought for them. Then Israel was to stand still and see his salvation. But the command now is to go out and fight. There is an immense difference between justification and sanctification. The one is Christ fighting for us, the other the Holy Spirit fighting in us. The entrance of the new nature is the beginning of warfare with the old. Found in chapter 14, verses 13 and 14.
1: So Joshua did as Moses had said to him, and fought with Amalek. And Moses, Aaron, and Hur went up to the top of the hill.
0: Amalek pictures the old carnal nature. He was the grandson of Esau, who before and after birth tried to murder Jacob, and who preferred the mess of pottage to the birthright. This carnal nature wars against the spirit. It is not subject to the law of God, neither indeed can be. Hur means light, the emblem of divine holiness, and so points to the Holy Spirit. Joshua was a type of Christ. Found in Romans chapter 8, verse 7.
1: And it came to pass, when Moses held up his hand, that Israel prevailed. And when he let down his hand, Amalek prevailed.
0: The hands upheld signify total dependence on the Lord. When the believer is totally depending on the Lord and what he did for us at the cross, the victory of Christ belongs to us. Otherwise, it doesn't.
1: But Moses' hands were heavy, and they took a stone and put it under him, and he sat thereon. And Aaron and Hur stayed up his hands, the one on the one side and the other on the other side. And his hands were steady until the going down of the sun.
0: The stone as well is symbolic of Christ. Moses' exhaustion portrays the fact that our own efforts soon result in spiritual burnout. But once we are in God's glorious way, sitting on the stone, the victory is ours. Aaron was a type of Christ as our great high priest. And Hur, whose name means light, speaks to us of the Holy Spirit. This is the help afforded the child of God. But unfortunately, most Christians are trying to hold up their hands, trusting in God by their own personal strength, which is doomed to failure.
1: And Joshua discomfited Amalek and his people with the edge of the sword.
0: The sword here is a type of the Word of God. The Word of God holds the answer to every single problem which pertains to life and godliness. Found in Ephesians chapter 6, verse 17, and 2 Peter chapter 1, verses 3 and 4.
1: And the Lord said unto Moses, Write this for a memorial in the book.
0: This verse presents the birth of the Bible as a written book. The command was, Write this in the book, not in a book.
1: And rehearse it in the ears of Joshua, for I will put out the remembrance of Amalek from under heaven.
0: It is remarkable that the first mention of the Bible should be in connection with the hostility of the natural man, Amalek, to the spiritual man, Israel.
1: And Moses built an altar and called the name of it Jehovah Nissi.
0: The Lord my banner. The altar, of course, is a type of Calvary. Christ is our banner only through the cross.
1: For he said, because the Lord has sworn that the Lord will have war with Amalek from generation to generation.
0: Amalek was to dwell in the land, but not to reign in it. Romans chapter 6, verse 12 says, let not sin therefore reign in your mortal bodies. The command would be unmeaning if the sin nature were not existing in the Christian. The sin nature dwells in a believer, but dwells and reigns in an unbeliever.
1: Exodus chapter 18. When Jethro, the priest of Midian, Moses' father-in-law, heard of all that God had done for Moses and for Israel his people, and that the Lord had brought Israel out of Egypt.
0: In the Hebrew, father-in-law and brother-in-law present the same word. Reuel, Moses' father-in-law, was dead and had been succeeded by Jethro, probably his son, and therefore the brother-in-law and not the father-in-law of Moses.
1: Then Jethro, Moses' brother-in-law, took Zipporah, Moses' wife, after he had sent her back.
0: It is obvious from the account given in chapter 4 that Moses sent his wife Zipporah, along with their two sons Eleazar and Gershom, back to her own kinfolk, the Midianites, before he went to Egypt.
1: And her two sons, of which the name of the one was Gershom, for he has said, I have been an alien in a strange land. And the name of the other was Eleazar, for the God of my father said he was my help, and delivered me from the sword of Pharaoh. And Jethro, Moses' brother-in-law, came with his sons and his wife.
0: Moses' sons and wife.
1: Unto Moses into the wilderness, where he encamped at the Mount of God.
0: Concerning the time factor of this visit by Jethro, Pink says that Exodus chapter 18 is a parenthesis interrupting the chronological order of the book, which the Holy Spirit intended to do. He went on to say that Exodus chapter 17 portrays Israel at Rephidim, and then in chapter 19 they are viewed at Sinai. So the incident recorded in chapter 18 occurred just as Israel was about to leave Sinai and enter into the wilderness of Paran. It was in the third month after leaving Egypt that Israel reached the Mount of the Law. It was 11 months after that Jethro came to bring Moses' wife and children.
1: And he said unto Moses, I, your brother-in-law Jethro, am come unto you, and your wife and her two sons with her. And Moses went out to meet his brother-in-law, and did obeisance, and kissed him. And they asked each other of their welfare, and they came into the tent. And Moses told his brother-in-law all that the Lord had done unto Pharaoh and to the Egyptians for Israel's sake, and all the travail that had come upon them by the way, and how the Lord delivered them. And Jethro rejoiced for all the goodness which the Lord had done to Israel, whom he had delivered out of the hand of the Egyptians. And Jethro said, Blessed be the Lord, who has delivered you out of the hand of the Egyptians and out of the hand of Pharaoh, who has the people from under the hand of the Egyptians. Now I know that the Lord is greater than all gods, for in the thing wherein they dealt proudly, he was above them.
0: From this statement, it seems that Jethro, like most heathen, believed in a plurality of gods, and therefore had regarded the God of Israel as merely one among many equals. Now he renounces this creed and emphatically declares his belief that Jehovah is above all other gods. However, even though he has now confessed Jehovah as greater, still it seems that he clings to the belief that other gods existed.
1: And Jethro, Moses' brother-in-law, took a burnt offering and sacrifices for God. And Aaron came, and all the elders of Israel, to eat bread with Moses' brother-in-law before God.
0: This verse proclaims the fact that Moses knew and understood, as well as the elders of Israel, which he now relates to Jethro, that Israel's might and power were all in the blood of the Lamb.
1: And it came to pass on the morrow that Moses sat to judge the people. And the people stood by Moses from the morning until the evening. And when Moses' brother-in-law saw all that he had did to the people, he said, "What is this thing that you do to the people? Why do you sit alone, and all the people stand by you from morning until evening?"
0: Moses, for this particular time, succumbed to the temptation of the flesh, to rely on the weak arm of flesh. He listened to man instead of God. That problem persists with us even unto this hour.
1: And Moses said unto his brother-in-law, "Because the people come unto me to inquire of God."
0: While the responsibility of Moses was immense, he was not asked to bear these people alone, for God was with him.
1: "When they have a matter, they come unto me, and I judge between one and another, and I do make them know the statutes of God and his laws."
0: It was God who actually was bearing them. Moses was but the instrument. He might just as well have spoken of his rod as bearing the people. He was merely an instrument in God's hand, as the rod was in his.
1: And Moses' brother-in-law said unto him, "The thing that you do is not good."
0: It is here the servants of Christ constantly fail. And the failure is all the more dangerous because it wears the appearance of humility.
1: "You will surely wear away, both you and this people who is with you. For this thing is too heavy for you. You are not able to perform it yourself alone."
0: If God has imposed the responsibility, he will surely do with the person what is necessary to sustain it.
1: "Hearken now unto my voice. I will give you counsel, and God shall be with you. Be the representative of the people to God, that you may bring their causes unto God."
0: It is never the fruit of humility to depart from a divinely appointed post. On the contrary, the deepest humility will express itself by remaining there, which is simple dependence upon God.
1: "And you shall teach them ordinances and laws, and shall show them the way wherein they must walk, and the work that they must do."
0: It is a sure evidence of being occupied with self when we shrink from service on the ground of inability. God does not call us unto service on the ground of our ability, but of his own. The truth is, the advice given by Jethro was not of God.
1: "Moreover, you shall provide out of all the people able men, such as fear God, men of truth, hating covetousness, and place such over them, to be rulers of thousands, and rulers of hundreds, rulers of fifties, and rulers of tens."
0: The question is not of the advice offered by Jethro, whether good or bad, but rather that it came from the heart of man and not from God. That's where the problem was. Moses was to look to the Lord for everything, which the Lord demands that we do presently. While I value the advice and counsel of my brother and sister in the Lord, it is the Holy Spirit who guides me into all truth. Found in John chapter 16, verses 13 through 15.
1: "And let them judge the people at all seasons. And it shall be that every great matter they shall bring unto you, but every small matter they shall judge. So shall it be easier for yourself, and they shall bear the burden with you."
0: Some may ask, could not God use one such as Jethro to give advice and counsel? God can use anything. However, had he been using Jethro, he would first of all have related this to Moses.
1: "If you shall do this thing and God commands you so, then you shall be able to endure, and all this people shall also go to their place in peace." So Moses hearkened to the voice of his brother-in-law and did all that he had said.
0: In essence, Moses complained of the burden, and the burden was speedily removed, but with it the high honor of being allowed to carry it.
1: "And Moses chose able men out of all Israel, and made them heads over the people, rulers of thousands, rulers of hundreds, rulers of fifties, and rulers of tens."
0: There was no fresh power introduced. It was the same spirit, whether in one or in many. There was no more value of virtue in the flesh of many men than in the flesh of one man.
1: "And they judged the people at all seasons, the hard cases they brought unto Moses, but every small matter they judged themselves. And Moses let his brother-in-law depart, and he went his way.

0: away into his own land.
1: There was nothing in this wrong way of power gained, but a great deal in the way of dignity lost, by this movement on the part of Moses, as he listened to Jethro instead of the Lord. There is a distinct possibility that the rebellion of Korah came out of these man-devised plans, found in Numbers chapter 16.
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1: Ladies and gentlemen, this is Pastor Gabriel Swaggart, and we've got something that it is history. It's something very special. It's entitled Jimmy Lee and Jerry Lee, the Boys from Faraday. 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
4: I've got to ask you something this morning, church. Do you know the first song ever recorded in the Bible? Do you know the first song? The first song was the song of Moses. And it says, the Lord has become our salvation. And I want to say this. If you don't know Jesus, the Savior from sin, then you don't know the God of the Bible. But if He has redeemed you, and if He has saved you from sin's miry clay, if He's taken you from that darkness, then you can sing a new song this morning. Yes. You can sing this song with us. Amen?

0: Praise God, praise God, to be saved by the blood of the Lamb. There is nothing greater, nothing greater. Thank you, Joseph.
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1: Thank you for listening to the Sun Life Radio Network. This is a study in the Word with Evangelist Jimmy Swaggart, a series of Bible studies focusing on the cross of Christ.
0: Welcome today to a study in the Word. This is Evangelist Jimmy Swaggart, along with Lauren Larson, Dr. Don Paul Gray, John Rosenstern, and Dave Smith, and a joy to be with you to study the Word of God together. As most of you know, we're studying Daniel. And we have a tendency at times to drift a little bit astray.

0: dealing with situations. That's just our style, be it good, bad, or indifferent. But this book of Daniel is, I want to say, the most graphic book in the Bible on prophecy. Of course, you would think instantly of the book of Revelation. But Daniel brings it in from the human viewpoint, and it's very simple and easy, or easier to understand, I think, than the book of Revelation. We'll pick up where we left off with the last program, the 20th verse of the great 8th chapter of Daniel, when he goes into, he repeats himself somewhat. The first part of the 8th chapter of Daniel, or near the first part, deals with the same thing that he starts all over again, really. Reminds me of me. And as I mentioned a moment ago, we'll start with the 20th verse, though, Lorne, and the 8th chapter of Daniel.
1: The ram which you saw, having two horns, are the kings of Media and Persia.
0: Daniel served in this empire for a number of years before his death. And this empire defeated the Babylonian Empire, where Daniel served for a goodly number of years, and then did the same thing with the Medo-Persian Empire. These empires in those days were powerful, and they worshiped a plethora of gods that were made up out of whatever whole cloth, to be honest with you. And they controlled the parts of the world that were the most advanced. Rome, we'll see it a little later, was to a greater degree than all. But this Medo-Persian Empire, Daniel served in this empire for quite some time as well. This empire was in power whenever Daniel was put in the lion's den and so forth and so on. So if you'll notice, Daniel started with the Babylonian. He didn't start with the Egyptian and go on to the Assyrian and then the Babylonian. He started with the Babylonian. Of course, that's what the Holy Spirit wanted him to do. It was that which was in power in his time and will, of course, go into the future. And so this Medo-Persia Empire had to be powerful to defeat the Babylonian. If I remember correctly, the king that was in power at that time, and they had a couple of kings that ruled jointly, went into the palace and piled up all of the furniture. A lot of the furniture was made of pure gold, and set it on fire, and they perished in the fire. Do y'all know anything about that? Perished, burned themselves to death.
2: Are you referring to Belteshazzar or?
0: No, later? No. This is Medo-Persia Empire.
2: The next, okay.
0: Yeah, right. And, okay, the 21st verse, Lorne.
1: And the rough goat is the king of Grecia, and the great horn that is between his eyes is the first king.
0: The great horn is Alexander the Great. Now, this is extremely important for one particular reason. It is believed that there was a powerful fallen angel, one of the most powerful in the kingdom of darkness, that helped Alexander the Great. Alexander the Great was able to overcome armies 2 and 3, 4, 5 times the size of his army. I saw a documentary not so long ago on the Grecian Empire, mostly Alexander the Great. He died at 32 years and 4 months, I think, something like that. The man that was hosting the documentary at the end of the program stated, "We do not really know how." And the war colleges of West Point, of Sandhurst and St. Czar, they don't know how this man was able to do what he did. And he faced, for instance, when he gained the ascendancy, he faced the Medo-Persian Empire that was, their army was several times larger than his. And they can't figure out how, of course, it was this fallen angel.

0: angel that was helping him, that was Alexander the Great, did not know that, would not have given any credence to any fallen angel, but it is believed by some Bible scholars that this is what happened. And he was able to defeat armies several times the size of his army. And it's not really known quite how he died. History does not really tell us. It surmises he may have died from this or that or the other, but doesn't quite know. But he is so important because the fallen angel that helped him will also help the Antichrist when he comes to power and enable him to do things that's beyond a human being able to do.
1: I think it's important to take note, Brother Swigert, that a fallen angel on your side really doesn't depend on your strategy. So any choice is the right choice. True. And this is probably one of the mysteries as they study the battles or they study the choices, oftentimes trying to mimic the choice, but they can't mimic the spiritual power that was behind what he chose to do.
0: You're right in what you've said. It has nothing to do with tactics.
1: Right. And we see the same thing that will happen with the Antichrist, the same power.
0: Right. Exactly.
1: It will seem as though this man is making all the right choices, but like I said, if you have the spirit world or a portion of that spirit world helping you, every choice is the right choice because you're not. Mankind has no defense against spirits of darkness.
0: Well, do y'all believe that even now, for instance, Adolf Hitler, whenever he came to power, do y'all believe that fallen angels are helping certain ones to try to carry forth Satan's plans on the earth today?
1: Oh, yeah. Principalities and powers. Paul said in Ephesians 6, we wrestle not against
0: flesh
1: and blood, but against principalities and powers. So we recognize that the spirit world
0: is real.
1: Is real, that it has a greater impact than perhaps we give it credit to, and that the authority that Christ has given us over it is something that we need to be careful when we teach it, but we need to also understand that it's available to the believer. The foolishness that has come about by spiritual warfare and the books on spiritual warfare in the last 50 years has probably lessened the search, which is a sad thing. You mentioned it on our sister program this morning, the message of the cross, the import of understanding the authority that God has given the believer in regard to spiritual forces.
0: But this authority is not over other people.
1: Right.
0: It is over powers of darkness.
1: Right.
0: And principalities, powers, spiritual wickedness in high places, rulers of the darkness of this world. And every child of God has spiritual authority. Most don't know it. They don't use it. It's beyond their thinking. But it's there if they choose to use it. From the power of God, the power of the Holy Spirit. He that's within us is greater than he that's within this world.
1: Right. But it should be stated as well that these powers are not for personal aggrandizement or personal use.
0: Right, right.
1: It's to fulfill the plan of God, to the purpose of God.
0: I feel like that our country has missed it many times, because the church has the power to overcome these spirits of darkness that's trying to destroy. We've witnessed our own country here of America that in the last few years, satanic powers have tried to take it over.
1: Yeah.
0: And people have been elected into office that aid and abet the powers of darkness. And we're facing the same thing now. Of course, when the people see this, it'll be several months out down the road. And so I don't know what will happen between now and then. But I feel like that a part of the problem, and maybe a great part of the problem that our nation faces, is that the church doesn't know anything about what we're talking about.

0: right here now, most of it. I don't have the foggiest idea what you're talking about. And second, if they hear about it, they don't believe it. They just don't believe it.
1: Right.
0: And so you find very few that's really attempting to roll back the powers of darkness. We got a break. We'll pick it up when we come back in just a moment.
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1: This is Pastor Gabriel Swaggart, and I want to encourage you right now to do something for me. 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That's Proverbs 16, 25. This is something that you need to have. 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
0: The number to call is 800-288-8350, or you can go online at jsm.org.
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0: We are back. Dr. Gray, you were making mention of something just before we came back on the air, and I'd like to deal with it a little more.
1: Well, you mentioned that this nation has been spiritually hurt and set back over the last several years, and I think you're right. I know you're right. And as I mentioned off the air, I said the problem is the pulpit, as I see it. The pulpit has diminished greatly
0: right.
1: these last 20 years.
0: That's right.
1: And when you study church history...
0: Excuse me, when you say the pulpit diminished, what exactly do you mean by
1: the
0: that?
1: The ministry of the preacher, the anointed preacher that speaks pastorally but prophetically.
0: And there's not many of them around.
1: Right. Occasionally, we can turn on television and we will hear that, but not too often. It's almost like you've got to have a conversational teaching format. But the thus saith God format is like, that's not acceptable now. But I'm going to tell you, Brother Swigert, we need it desperately.
0: Yes, right.
2: So I think two things are happening. The underestimation of the supernatural power of evil, and not recognizing the supernatural power that a child of God has to fight against that. Both of those things have happened, I think.
0: How many churches this coming Sunday morning are looking for the moving and operation of the Holy Spirit in their service? How many pastors are crying to God for the Spirit of

0: God to move while he preaches, to anoint him to preach the gospel. How many?
1: Not many.
0: There are a few, but not very many. And this opens the door for the spirit world. Every time that the Spirit of God moves anywhere, it rolls back the tides of darkness. And
1: so then we wonder why there's such a advancement of the supernatural power of evil. You can't have one happen without the other happening.
0: Right, exactly.
2: There's a correlation I'd like to make here. My dad grew up in Berlin, Germany, during the rise of Adolf Hitler. He was born in the beginning of 1920s and saw the growth of Hitler through his teenage years into the 30s and left Germany at 1938 by the skin of his teeth. And listening to what he said, one of the things that correlate what happened in Germany is happening here, and it was the church. The church became so concerned about the here and now, the selfish desires of individuals getting their needs met. Who can meet their needs best? Well, Hitler became the means by which the German people can once again have prosperity, and he gave it to them. He said, I'll put a Volkswagen, meaning the people's car, in every driveway. I will bring prosperity to the nation, and he did.
0: Well, you said, John, that your dad, when he was a teenager, would ride his bicycle down at Munich, I believe it was, and hear Hitler speak.
2: And he said they would always have Hitler's speeches at night during dusk when the sun was just starting to come down. There was a mystique about it. And many heard the term mesmerize. Well, Mesmer was the man who was named after mesmerize. It had to do with the ability to put somebody in a trance. Well, it's a demon power that hypnotizes people and takes away almost their consciousness. And my dad would look amongst an audience of tens of thousands of people, bright, intelligent people mesmerized by Adolf Hitler. And there was an anointing there. My dad wouldn't have called it then an anointing, but after he got saved, he said there was an anointing of a demon power there that was so strong.
0: I don't doubt it.
2: That the people were so willing to hear everything he said and the way he said it. It wasn't just that Hitler had said good things. It's the way he said them that appealed to the people. He was a perfect orator that I believe was definitely, if you listen to his speeches, was not himself speaking. Why do I bring this up? Because the church today, it says, pertain to those in Philippians, for example, in chapter 3, those that are enemies of the cross, mind earthly things. Yeah. And this is what is going on. The things that the church is concerned about is social justice. How can we help ourselves and help fellow man? In other words, the church is trying to replace the work of only the Holy Spirit.
0: That has nothing to do with the spiritual situation of man.
2: It's not concerned about those things. So Bible prophecy is removed. One of the prominent leaders in the purpose-driven movement basically ignores Bible prophecy entirely. Others in the Word of Faith entirely ignore Bible prophecy because to them, it's just an interference in keeping the people focused on themselves and what they can do for their fellow man. I'm not opposed to good works. I'm not opposed to taking care of our fellow man. But if the church doesn't understand its responsibility to preach the word, to hold back, we are the restraining power of God on the earth. He that letteth will let until he be taken out of the way. He's talking about the church there in Thessalonians. Until that restraining power is removed, we are to be a restraining power in the world, and that's through the spiritual authority that we have in Christ.
0: We wrestle not against flesh and blood, but against principalities and powers and rulers of the darkness of this world and spiritual wickedness in high places.
3: In church history, there was a man named Savonarola.
2: Right.
0: Yeah.
3: He was an Italian. And they said of him that he became a powerful preacher, and almost the entire city, I think it was Florence, Italy, turned to God.
2: Right.
3: He preached and had a great revival in Italy. There came a time, though, when the rulers turned against him, and they were able to lead the people into burning him at the stake. But you know, as we talk about this, Brother John, you mentioned Hitler. I believe that he was an anointed preacher. He just didn't have the right gospel. But he sure could preach. When he stood up there on that platform, far above those crowds of thousands. I've listened to the tape and it's in German, so I don't understand it. But you can feel that, you can sense that. and the devil used him.

0: Sure.
1: And that's why I'm going back to that same point. The church needs to hear the anointed word again. And you mentioned about, will that happen in churches out there? Do we want it to happen in our churches? We should long for it. And preachers should be praying and seeking the Lord about that. And we want to encourage it.
2: Right. Go ahead.
3: Priorities are tremendously important. The here and now, right, as a temporary versus eternal. Didn't Jesus say, seek first the kingdom of God and his righteousness, and all these things will be added unto you? And when you can't have both. You either give up one to have the other, or vice versa.
2: Well, you see, there has to be a powerful recognition of the Holy Spirit for him to work. And he will not work in churches to where he's excluded, not mentioned, could not care less about him, don't want it. They don't want it. And I don't know if it's true or not. I can't vouchsay that. But back when the Holy Spirit started to be poured out back in the early 1900s on this nation, the Nazarenes saw a move of God in their churches. And but they had to make a decision. Would they accept the power of the Holy Spirit with the evidence of speaking with other tongues? Would they accept that, or would they reject it? In one of their conclaves, they were in a huge camp meeting type building, and it had some open windows at the top. They voted to discard any attitude toward speaking with tongues and the Holy Spirit functioning, and so I read, in that capacity. And they said whenever they read the decision to the congregation, a dove was in the top of that building and it flew out the window. Now, what that may have just something that just happened, I don't know. But it could well have been the Holy Spirit saying, you don't want me, I will leave.
1: You know, in regard to the Nazarenes, they had Pentecostal in their name for a number of years, for probably at least 10 years. But when it came to the point that you're referring to, they voted that out. They removed the name Pentecostal from their name and shortened it to what it is now.
2: The Holy Spirit does not capriciously just come and just do whatever. Even when people want him, he surveys the landscape as to what is desirable and what is needed, yes, and whatever the case. But if people will seek the Lord enough, the Holy Spirit will reveal himself.
1: Yes.
4: There's another aspect, and I'll introduce this even though we're short on time. A lot of what we do for the Lord, I'm afraid, is excluding the Lord. And by that, I say that the church as a whole is not really looking to the head, is not really looking to Christ. When Paul starts his dissertation at the end of Ephesians on spiritual warfare, he starts it in Ephesians 6:10, and he says, be strong in the Lord and in the power of his might. If we want the Holy Spirit to work, we have to be strong in the Lord. And what does that mean? Well, it really now then takes us back to our object of faith. It deals with our intentions. It deals with our motivations. It deals with the will of God, whether we're seeking it or not. All of these things are problems for the modern church, but primarily we go back to the object of our faith. Is it in Christ, or is it in what we do? Is it in what he has done to even make the Holy Spirit available? That's the foundation of the church. And if we're not centered on the foundation of the church, which is Christ, I guarantee the Holy Spirit's not going to be active.
2: No, you give glory to Christ or you don't have the Holy Spirit.
4: Right. And I think that's a premier problem in our churches today, for all of us, to be honest. We must make Christ the centerpiece of all that we are.
2: That's a guaranteed, it has to be done. We've run out of time. Thank you so very, very much for being with us today. Tell others about of studying the Word. Will you do that, please? And I know many of you do, and we're just happy to have each of you in our audience. God love you.
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9: 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And it has a scripture reference, which is 1 Corinthians 1:18. And then my grandfather goes in a short description of what this verse means. 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

For the Lord himself shall descend from heaven with a shout, with the voice of the archangel, and with the trump of God. And the dead in Christ shall rise first. Then we which are alive and remain shall be caught up together with them in the clouds to meet the Lord in the air. And so shall we ever be with the Lord. So I'll be somewhere, listen, gonna be somewhere.

is white when he calls me. I'll be somewhere washed in the blood of the Lamb, saved by Calvary's cleansing flow, named in the Lamb's book of life, on my way to heaven by the power of Almighty God. Saved, saved, saved. Somewhere listening for my fire chord, for my four.

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0: This song I heard when I was a child, and I have sung it I don't know how many times in the last couple of years. It has such a meaning to it, I think. Downbeat the 5 chord.

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1: There's always a moment of truth where it's either put up or shut up. 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I am a United States Marine.
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Welcome today to the Message of the Cross. This is Brother Lauren Larson, and we are enjoying our study in the book of Romans. We are in Romans chapter 8, and we will be looking at verses 32, and if we can get to it, verse 33. Each of these is a prominent verse of encouragement that Paul gives to the believer as he winds down the overall subject of sanctification and how the believer travels through being born again to justification, to sanctification. And what do we have going for us? Well, what we have going for us most of all is that God is for us. So we're going to be talking about that today. It'll be, I think, a great source of encouragement for you if you'll stick with us. And we encourage you to do just that. Next week, just to make you aware, we will be in Share-a-thon, in October Share-a-thon here already. Man, Thanksgiving and then Christmas is just a few days away already, and here we roll. But Share-a-thon is that point in time where we come and we ask those of you that are consistent watchers, those of you that are viewers and listeners to the programming, that you help us with our endeavor to take the gospel over this network. That is something that is built as a part of our program, as a part of our ministry. By that, I mean we are a faith-built or faith-operating ministry. We operate by faith. We live off of the gifts that you give to help us take the gospel around the world. So if this program has been a blessing to you, if you have learned consistently from it, and it's strengthened your walk with the Lord, perhaps then it would only be right if you could help and strengthen us relative to finances. Usually our part of the bills that we bring to you, and we only bring a part, and that's why I said that, we bring the part that it costs us to bring you SBN over television, radio over internet. It's usually about $4 million. And that's a cost of 30 days. So if you've been blessed in the last 30 days, would you do us this favor? Why don't you pray about what it is that God

0: God would have you do. And as He speaks to you, then obey. And don't wait till Friday. Don't wait till the last day. Go ahead and take care of it as you feel led during the week. And that way we can basically, hopefully, get about $1 million a day, Monday, Tuesday, Thursday, and Friday. And that's what we need to do. So coming up next week, just to make you aware of it. And again, of course, the programming is different, but I still think it can be a blessing. Good to have a great panel with us today. These guys show up, and each and every time they show up, I want you to know how thankful I am for their input, for their questions, even for their digression sometimes from where we are to a rabbit trail that helps us better understand the Word of God. That's the exciting thing about having a panel. But you also have to stay on your toes because these guys, who knows what they're going to say. But we love each and every one of them. Dave Smith, welcome.
1: What a wonderful opportunity to be here.
0: Thank you for being here, my friend. David Watts, good to have you.
2: Yes, sir. Thank you for having me. I'd like to invite everybody, if I can, October 24th and 25th, I'll be in Hollister, California, with Pastor Kevin Townsend at the Sunny Slope Christian Center. It's at 1520 Sunny Slope Road in Hollister, California, 9 a.m. to 3 p.m. On Saturday the 24th, I'll be conducting a How to Study the Bible workshop. And then Sunday morning at the 9 a.m. and 10:30 a.m. services, I'll be preaching. So we'd love to see you there if you're in the greater San Jose, California area. And then on November 8th, I'll be in Omak, Washington. I'll be at Omak First Assembly of God with Pastor Richard Lee at 15 East Bartlett Avenue for the Sunday 11 a.m. service. And then Sunday evening, I'll be at Valley Christian Fellowship with Pastors Brian and Joni Wright. That's at 9 North Main Street there in Omak. That's at 6:30. So we'd love to see you there in either California or Washington.
0: All right, excellent. John Rosenstern, welcome, my friend.
3: It's good to be here, and sometimes I'm glad to bring some humor, but Lauren had told me that I should bring good humor, but I don't feel like bringing ice cream.
2: Say, I'll take ice cream.
0: Now, Dave here, well, he would go ice cream.
2: I would eat it.
3: I know, I'd bone him up pretty sharp. He's ready.
2: I would do it.
0: Just don't feed his addiction.
2: That's true.
3: The breakfast of champions, ice cream.
0: M&M's.
3: Oh, M&M's.
2: Ice cream sandwiches with M&M's.
0: Oh, yeah.
3: Man, that's paradise.
0: Addictive. All right. A couple of things here I'd like to make mention. Today, Joseph is traveling up to Edmonton in Canada to be in services. And could you put Joseph's work on the screen? I think you have it. I hope you do, because I don't know much more than what I've just said. I know that he's on the way to Edmonton this morning trying to catch flights. And I hope that if you're in that area, you'll be able to see him. I guess they don't. So let me switch over to where I'm going. This weekend, I'll be in Yadkinville, North Carolina, and October 10th and 11th, Saturday and Sunday, we'll have two services with Pastor Wayne Moose and the congregation of Lakeside Church of Yadkinville, Saturday night at 6 p.m. And Sunday morning at 10:30 a.m., two services. So come out and be a part of these services if you're in that area. It's not too far from Charlotte, North Carolina, and we'd sure love to see you. Secondly, I will be going October 17th and the 18th to Eros, Louisiana, Cross of Christ Church, Pastor Jim Green, and we'll be there once again for two services, Saturday night, 6 p.m., Sunday morning, 10 a.m. This is a lovely church in northern Louisiana. Pastor Green has done a great job. They've just done a remodel of their church, expanded it a little bit, and he's doing a great job. I know that Joseph, David Borg, Martha Borg, Joseph and his kids were there just a few days ago and had a great time. And also, Dave Borg generally goes about once a month to this church and helps Pastor Green in that capacity. But I will be there October 17th and the 18th. And if you're in that area, northern Louisiana, we would love to see you at one or two of those services. All right. Let's go to our text, if we could.
2: Brother Larson, Jonathan Steele is conducting a wedding in Montana this weekend.
0: I know. We talked about it yesterday.
2: Oh, did you? I wasn't here, but I just thought, man, that guy, here we are, and he goes to Montana. I mean, I'm preaching in Eastern Washington. They haven't let me in. That's as close as I've gotten. But I'm
0: well,
2: hoping
0: you're
2: going
0: to get over that addiction to ice cream
2: before I can get in Montana. I'm hoping they'll let me in.
0: Yeah, they will. Yeah, I was just there, and we talked about this a little yesterday. Jonathan is going up to perform a wedding, officiate a wedding for Oksana, who was here as a Bible college student. And I was up there in Hamilton, Montana, just last week or 2 weeks ago now, and saw Oksana. And it's a beautiful area.
2: Oh, yeah.
0: I'm absolutely in love with it. And loved it all my life, grew up there in Missoula, and he's heading right into God's country. And this time of year, he'll hit it just as the colors are coming into full bloom, and it's beautiful. I'm getting homesick, so we got to change the subject. All right, Romans chapter 8. Let's read, Dave, please, verses 32 and 33.
1: He who spared not his own son
0: concerns the great gift of God, the Lord Jesus Christ,
1: but delivered him up for us all.
0: The cross.
1: How shall he not with him also freely give us all things?
0: We can have all things that pertain to life and godliness, which Jesus paid for at the cross, providing our faith is ever in Christ and the cross.
1: Who shall lay anything to the charge of God's elect?
0: In effect means, who shall pronounce those guilty whom God pronounces righteous?
1: It is God who justifies.
0: It is God who sets the rules for justification, not man. As we entered into this particular section of Romans, I mentioned yesterday that we are transitioning from the third major section in Romans to the fourth, but we're not quite done with the subject of sanctification. If they would please put on the board an overview of Romans. Let's just review this once again. Let's talk about it. Let me say what Romans includes. The first section of Romans, basically chapters 1 through 3 after the introduction, is that all men are guilty before God. Paul proves that. Then, if all men are guilty, how does God fix it? Well, from chapter 3:21 to about 5:12, he deals with the subject of justification. That is, that God declares the believing sinner legally innocent of all charges based solely upon faith in Christ and him crucified. Well, should the believer stop there? No. May it never be so. Paul then introduces the subject of sanctification, and I put that in 5:20 all the way through the end of chapter 8. Sanctification happens in two issues, as I see, two events. One is an instant event, the other is a progressive event. Instant sanctification happens as described in Romans chapter 6, 3, 4, and 5. The minute the believing sinner, the millisecond that the believing sinner comes to Christ, he is immersed into the body of Christ by the Spirit. 1 Corinthians 12:13 says, "For by one Spirit are we all baptized into one body." So the moment you're united with Christ, in the mind of God, you are crucified with Christ, buried with him, and now you are raised up with Christ. In his resurrection, you came up to, raised with Christ, to live in Christ. You are in Jesus Christ, and you are complete in him, the book of Colossians says. You are raised up with him to live in him from a brand new source of power. In Romans 6 and 4, the Bible says, and this is the Authorized Version, says that we operate from a newness of life. It really means that we have a new source of life, a new power source. And what is that power source? It is the power of the Holy Spirit. So instant sanctification takes place at salvation. And it's there where the power of sin's dominion is broken. It's no longer able. No, that's not how I want to say it. It's no longer to have dominion over the believer, because it can have dominion if we don't operate right. That's where the second aspect of sanctification comes in. This is where we progress in that which has already been done for us. But we have to know what has been done for us, and we have to choose to believe and depend upon what Christ did for us at Calvary. In that sense, now we become someone who is progressing in relationship with God, and we are progressing in the character formation of Christ as we travel through this process. It is a lifelong process. There is no graduating class from the message of the cross. We are always constantly to be dependent upon who Christ is and what Christ has done for us, and we progress as we change from glory to glory, moment by moment, minute by minute. We travel through this life here now in attention, attention between two worlds, attention between two systems. One system denies God, doesn't want to have anything with Him. The other is the world of believers that loves God and wants to serve Him. And sadly, there's a little bit of both systems still in us. The Bible teaches us that there is sin dwelling in the born-again believer, even though some try to fight that idea. We are being perfected. We are being sanctified. We are being transformed. And we do that by faith and through God's grace. God's grace, one aspect of it, is the moving and operation of the Holy Spirit. And as the believer keeps his faith in who Christ is and what Christ has done, then what happens is the Holy Spirit now has the latitude. He has the opportunity to continually progress us in the sanctification process. Here's the major thought you need to understand about sanctification. You are not, as a believer, ever called upon to defeat sin. You are to accept Christ and accept what He did to defeat the dominion of sin. And then you are walking through your life, and as you see sinful bents, sinful thoughts, sinful things in your own life, and yes, in your life, then you have to look to God and say, this has already been defeated by what Christ has done. My faith is not in what I can do. I don't depend upon myself. I don't try to fast sin out. I don't pray sin out. I don't discipline sin out. I trust in who Christ is and what Christ has done, and the Holy Spirit does something in me that I can't do. And the next thing that happens is that the believer who's fighting this good fight of faith will turn around and find that the thing that was bothering is no longer an issue. It's no longer in the heart. It's no longer a desire. God does this through faith and by grace. But as we travel through the process of sanctification, once we understand it and we begin to mortify the deeds of the body through the Spirit, through faith, then we're going to encounter suffering. We're going to encounter the idea of groaning, which Paul introduces in Romans chapter 8 and verse 17b, the second half of that. And he doesn't change his subject over to suffering entirely. He's simply teaching the believer that as we travel through the sanctification process and we fight the good fight of faith, believing in what Christ has already done for us, there's going to come some battles. And a lot of times, God has to empty us of ourselves by pushing us into a corner and producing something in our lives that is just totally impossible for us to handle in and of ourselves. We don't come to the end of ourselves easily. But Brother Swigert used to quote, I think it was Vernon McGee who said it, all hope of the flesh has to die. And it's in these times of trouble, it's in these times of difficulty that we finally relinquish our hold on self, relinquish that and say, okay, Lord, I can't, You can help. And there the power of the Holy Spirit comes. He helps our infirmities and begins to do in us what we can't do for ourselves. Therefore, Paul says, God is working all things together for our good, even when we don't understand them. And so we learn that. When we come to Romans 8 and 31, Paul is going to make he's going to ask seven specific questions. And would you please put our third, that's what I'm looking for. God is for us in verses 31 through 36, and more encouragement, verses 37 through 39, more than conquerors. As we're transitioning now from sanctification, Paul begins to encourage the believer. These questions, these statements are of great importance and great encouragement to a believer who's transitioning in this here and now. We're already saved, but we're not yet glorified. We have freedom from the dominion of sin, but we have to learn how to walk in it. It's not always easy, but God guarantees that He will be with us the full amount of the time. So as we come to verse 31, he says, "What shall we then say to these things? If God be for us, who can be against us?" In verse 31 through verse 36, there are seven questions, seven specific questions. And really, they're pretty much rhetorical, but we need to cover them. The first question we talked about in verse 1, "What shall we say then to these things?" Brother Swigert's references back to where the idea of suffering begins in verse 17 and 18. Others take it back to the beginning of this section in Romans chapter 6. He's talking about sanctification, and that is the major subject in chapter 6 through 8. I'm going to step out and put my neck in a noose and say I think he's traveling all the way from the very beginning of Romans to what he has said now. He's about to transition to the fourth major subject. And put that on the screen, if you would, please, the overview of Romans. And so in this transition, I almost feel, as we travel through it, that we will find in the overview, please, if you can, of Romans. You had it up a moment ago, so I know that you have it. There it is. Notice that he's moving from sanctification, chapters 6 through 8. Thank you, gentlemen. I know I confuse you sometimes. And then the fourth area we're going to see and talk about when we get there, chapter 9, a warning to the church against unbelief. Don't end up like the Jewish nation did in unbelief. So he's transitioning here, and Paul is like a lawyer, I think, making a closing argument, reviewing things that he has already taught before and asking, did we get it? Did we understand it? What shall we say to these things? These things then, in my mind, and I could be wrong, go back all the way to chapter 1 and after the introduction, probably verse 18, all the way through the present verses that we're studying now. What shall we say to these things? Listen, there's only one thing we can say to the Word of God, yes and amen. That's all. I mean, yes, sir. Yeah, amen. We'll say yes to this because that's what faith does. It says yes to what God has presented. Second question, if God be for us, who can be against us? We talked about both of these yesterday, and we find that God is always for His children. He is never an absentee father. And there is nothing in your life or in mine that God isn't aware of, that God hasn't either ordained or is involved right in the middle of it. He's allowed it or He has ordained it. The steps of a righteous man are ordered by the Lord. Be assured of that. So that brings us up to today, and I didn't mean to take quite so much time, but I wanted to share again where we've come from. Gentlemen, any thoughts as we go into verse 32?
2: I wasn't here yesterday. I'm not able to be on Wednesdays. In verse 31 is what God is, if God is for us, who can be against us? Is that nothing can overturn what God has accomplished through Christ for us and for His redemptive purposes? Basically, no one can, because we look at this verse sometimes and people automatically talk about people criticizing and the enemies attacking and all these things are happening, but is the greater meaning of this is that nothing is going to overturn or deter what God has accomplished through Jesus for us to enter into.
0: You know, I hadn't ever thought of it in that way, but it would have to be implied.
2: Yeah.
0: I think probably the the truth or the greater emphasis, again, is Paul saying, understand this, Christian, as you travel through the salvation experience. God isn't against you. God is,
2: God is for you.
0: And that would then tie into your thought.
2: And I certainly think, you know, obviously, the attacks of the enemy and the criticism of people and the circumstances and the trials. I mean, Paul talks about all of these things in this chapter, you know. So yes. I do think it does mean that. But I just think, and ultimately, too, you know, nothing is going to overturn what Jesus accomplished for us and in our life. If we, because I'm thinking about this chapter in light of the message of the cross in a different way than I would have thought about it, you know, 7-8 years ago, because the ultimate, it's really, it's been an eye-opener as to what you, I agree with you, everything Paul has said in Romans up to this point.
0: Yeah. And again, that's an opinion. And,
2: yeah, no, but I would agree with it because I think it all builds, like you said, he's like a lawyer, and he's built it to this point.
0: Yeah, I see it as closing argument. Like I said, it could be wrong. But in this case, I think we're still transitioning a little bit from the suffering motif. Mm-hmm. And so, again, the encouragement of all these words. We're going to see this. The believer is in a system or in a world that is contrary to him. Everything that God wants is contrary to the world system. So this knowledge of God being for us, what Jesus did for us, can never change. We do, and we'll see this further down in the text, we do have to hold fast to what he has done for us by faith. Otherwise, it doesn't go to work for us.
2: And you're telling me that as a Christian that everything won't be perfect, we'll never face opposition, we'll never have suffering?
0: Yeah, I mean, and that's what Paul is saying.
2: That's what Paul is saying. You know, and so those who say the opposite of that, I don't know where they've lived or what they're reading.
0: Yeah, because as we've traveled through this, and especially in Romans 7, the arguments about Romans 7 usually revolve around Paul because people have painted him as the perfect Christian, the super Christian. And ladies and gentlemen, Paul himself says, ain't no super Christian. He said, whenever I would do good, I find that sin is dwelling in me. Mm-hmm. Oh, wretched man that I am, not oh, wretched man that I was. In 2 Corinthians, he said, there was a point in time, here's the man of faith, where we became so emotionally distraught, we despaired of life. Yeah. So Paul doesn't try to create this false bravado that so many Christians want to live with. He takes full into account the idea of this is a difficulty, can be a difficulty, but yet he balances out in the book of Philippians. The key to Philippians is the word joy. 16 times, I think it is, in the book of Philippians, he, a prisoner in jail, is writing about the Christian life, which is joyful. So he balances it out and gives us the picture of humanity in the already not yet. And I think this is what we have to come to understand. And not try to make Paul the super Christian or be disappointed in ourselves when we don't handle everything exactly as we ought to. We should. I'm not giving you carte blanche to fail or do wrong. That's not what I'm saying. But it's an unrealistic expectation to think of yourself more highly than you ought. And Paul, I love him for this. Just lays it all out there, says, this is what I'm going through, and honestly tells it. And a lot of Christians, when they read Paul, they're afraid to say that. But this is our Christian experience.
1: Greater is he that's within us than he that's within the world.
0: Yeah, that's what we come to realize.
1: Yes.
0: But greater is not me.
1: Yes, exactly. Exactly.
0: I fear that a lot of Christian, and I was with Alvin Slaughter in New York this last weekend, and he said something. He said he travels all over, and if you don't know Brother Slaughter, he is an excellent singer and musician, has been that way for years and years and years, and he was with us in a conference I did. We were sitting at a table, and he said, you know, I'm a little discouraged because at most places that I go, the pastor there wants to be the next greatest thing. That's their goal. They want to be the next greatest thing. So to be like Paul,
4: yeah,
0: and to admit, I'm struggling here, I have this that is against me, I have to depend entirely on Christ, and all hope of the flesh has to die. Thank you, Vernon McGee. All of that has to happen. And if we don't see ourselves realistically, honestly, with humility, how could we ever be dependent upon what God has done for us?
2: Yeah, not what shall deliver me from this body of death, but who shall deliver me?
0: Yeah, isn't that beautiful?
2: And we've got
0: it's certainly not me.
2: Not me.
0: Yeah. And that's the beauty of Paul. When we see then, any other thoughts, gentlemen? When we see verse 32, he says, "He who spared not his own son, but delivered him up for us all, how shall he not with him also freely give us all things?" Here we go back to the sacrifice of Christ and the salvation experience of the born-again believer. God delivered up his own son. And the term delivered here has the same connotation. There's a word picture that's associated with it. And that's the idea of Abraham mounting Mount Moriah and offering up Isaac. He was ready to kill Isaac. The Bible tells us in Hebrews that Abraham believed that if he killed this promised seed, that God would raise him from the dead. But God stopped him. But when it came to his own son, God didn't stop. He allowed his own son. Listen, this is what God has done, not for some, but for the whole world. He allowed his son to be beaten. And Isaiah 52 talks about the fact that his vision or his visage was marred, authorized version. He didn't even look like a man when they got done with him.

0: in fact, encounter salvation. David Borg was on the program the other day. It's one thing to have access to God, which we have now because of Christ and the cross. But the beauty that we often forget, and David Borg brought this out, he said, what God told me the other day, it wasn't just access to me. It was now God, because of the cross, has access to you. God has access to you. Isn't that beautiful? So God didn't spare his son.
1: We oftentimes look at the Old Testament and how God arranged for the priesthood to approach him and how they would approach him. And the beauty of the adornment of the, whether it be the internal looks of the tabernacle or the temple, how the priests would go in. But that was the meeting place where God would meet man, was at the sacrifice.
0: Yeah.
1: God was obedient to his own plan. Abraham was obedient to God's plan, but God spared. Fidamahi is that word there, delivered him and brought him, spared him, meaning prevented him from suffering, and spared him not, I should say, in the terms of Christ, meaning he would allow him to fulfill what God had planned. God's faithfulness to his plan is evident, so he's going to be faithful to what that plan produced. And this is where I think people misunderstand God. If he was faithful to the sacrifice that was preordained, predestinated to fulfill it by not sparing his son, then he is not going to withhold anything else from us.
0: Yeah, that was the greatest.
2: He who spared not his own son, so the greatest gift,
1: he gave us
2: his son.
1: Exactly.
2: So the last part of the verse, how shall he not with him also freely give
1: us all things.
2: Well, that all things to me is important. Because some will take that all things and make it a lot of things that I don't think is what we're talking about here. It's what we need to live for God. It's what we need in our sanctification process. But it's all of these things that God has provided for us on Calvary. Some will take all things and say that you can have money and you can have prosperity and all of that, which I believe in God's blessing, but I think, if I'm not wrong, I agree with John here that the all things is everything. What his plan, he's giving us everything that we need to fulfill that plan fulfill that purpose in our life. And that's what's so important, because we can look at that and say, oh, I can have all things, but we don't. It's the things that pertain to his ultimate redemption plan. And that's what's really, I think, needs to be emphasized. And within that, what are those things that help us in God attaining that redemption that he has bought for us, everything that we need to live for him?
3: Well, for life and godliness.
0: Yeah. Right.
1: The charistai is the word for freely given. That's the same root word that we get the term grace from, charis. So it is a freely given of God's grace, not our selfish desires.
2: Yeah.
1: God will give us what we need to fulfill the right. And Dave, I think, or maybe Lauren, you mentioned it in the text with the Lord, or I should say what Brother Swagger quotes with Peter, that God has given us all things pertaining to life and godliness.
2: And godliness.
1: So we miss the godliness part. So it's not a matter of our selfish desires. And it's not to say that if we have earthly needs, like a bigger home or a better car or a better job, it's not excluding those. They're included, but it's in the provision of God's grace for us. If we ask anything according to his will, he hears us. And this is where I think I use a term that we've used many times, exegete the scriptures and putting in their proper perspective. This is beautiful. I mean, how God is laying this wonderful plan out before us.
0: Look at the encouragement here. And I just want to, I want to go back to this spared not his own son idea. Because what it does for that believer that's reading, and maybe you're not a believer, maybe you've never accepted Christ as your Lord and Savior, and you wonder, you know, I've done so wrong. I've done so many things bad. I've lived horribly so. God can't do anything for me. I remember talking to my older brother who had a very troubled life, committed murder at an early age, spent years in prison. And I remember, when I talked to him about salvation, he looked at me and he said, you know, I've done so much bad. I don't

0: no, I don't think that God could save me. But what the Bible says is that God loved you so much,
1: yes,
0: that He was willing to give His only begotten Son. If mankind ever needed encouragement regarding God's love, this example is the highest example you could ever have. I have one son, three daughters, one son. If it was a choice between you or him, I don't think I could give my son for you. But God loved you,
1: yeah,
0: and loves you so much that that's what He did. He did it for you. He did it for me. And when Paul says this, believer and unbeliever alike should understand the love that's expressed in this action. He spared not His own Son, but gave Him as a source of redemption and to bring us out of the morass of life and the horrible life that we are living prior to salvation. And if we're saved and we need a little encouragement, just remember what God did to bring you in. And if He would do that to bring you in, what will He do to keep you? We'll be right back.
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0: All right, we are back. God spared not His own Son, but delivered Him up, gave Him up for us all. And then we come, the gentleman we're talking here earlier, how shall He not with Him also freely give us all things? First of all, there's nothing you're going to get out from God outside of being with Christ.
1: That's good.
0: How shall

0: he, speaking of God, not with him, being with Christ, being in Christ, also freely, and I want to stop there, freely give us all things. I think, gentlemen, a lot of Christendom feels like they have to earn everything that God gives them. And it's a huge mistake. Everything that we have and everything that we experience in Christianity, if it's biblical, is freely given.
1: I like the way my mom told me one time. She said, the greater gift God gave us was his son. The other things are the lesser gifts. So if he's going to give us the greatest gift, why wouldn't, this is a question she put, why wouldn't he give us the lesser gifts? Meaning all the other things that Christ has done. So if we understand correctly and discern properly what God has done for us through Christ Jesus, then the rest is just, now I'll use a term we use in Louisiana, Langnap. It's extra. It's the benefits of what was done, but the greatest gift. If you have the Son, you've got everything, because he has everything. All things have been given to him, and he is the one who gives it to us. How do we receive it? By faith.
0: By faith.
1: We can't do it by if we earn it, we negate the gift.
0: Okay, so the way that God operates, singular way, the ways and means of the new covenant is by faith.
1: Period.
0: The just shall experience life by faith. And faith has to be in Jesus and Jesus alone. We understand who he is.
1: Right.
0: We understand what he's done. And that's, so this idea that I can go ahead and just, we talked about this yesterday, proclaim anything that I want, that I can create my world through what I say. That's not Christianity. I'm going to be very strong here. I want you to know that's witchcraft. That's how witchcraft works. We're not that stripe. We are those that freely receive. We humble ourselves. We trust in who God is. We see what he's done for us, and we choose to believe it.
1: You brought up, I wasn't on the program, but the other day you were talking a little bit about the Word of Faith movement, more particularly the Jesus died spiritually doctrine, but out of that came this confession principle, which is white magic to try to think that we can control God by what we say, being in equality with God. That sadly was a damnable heresy and still is. Mm-hmm. And those that are teaching and preaching it are not of God, they're of the devil. But this came to mind before when we were talking about this in Romans chapter 3. Let me just read a few verses, because this beautifully sums up, in a sense, God's righteousness. And I'll just start with verse 25. Whom God hath set forth to be a propitiation, referring to Christ, through faith in his blood, to declare his righteousness for the remission of sins that are past through the forbearance of God, to declare, I say at this time, his righteousness, that he might be just and the justifier of him which believes in Jesus. Where is boasting then? It's excluded. By what law? Of works? Nay, but by the law of faith. Now notice what he says next. Therefore we conclude that a man is justified by faith without the deeds of the law.
0: Right.
1: Now I know that deals more with justification, but even more so in our sanctification, we're not going to be able, through deeds or works of the law, to create any type of righteousness or maintain any righteousness or to receive any gifts from God. Gifts are gifts. They're freely given. We receive them. We don't earn them. We don't work for them.
2: Yeah. Sometimes the word free gift is redundant, because a gift is free. If you say, hey, I want to give you this.
1: Think about that.
2: I want to give you this.
1: Yeah, exactly.
2: And I say, hey, thanks. I'm not earning it. You're giving it to
1: me. That's right. Birthday gift is a perfect
2: example. But you're an economics guy. You know that at some point, someone had to pay for something.
1: Sure.
2: So something had to be bought.
1: Yeah.
2: And so God pays that price. He paid the price for us. Now he's giving us the gift of his son, which in verse 31 or verse 32, we see Jesus is not just our great teacher, he's not just our moral example, but he was delivered up for us, like you guys have been emphasizing. So that is our free gift. And I don't know why, but I could understand that in regards to salvation, but I could not understand that in regards to the daily living for God.
0: Can I interrupt you on that?
2: Yes, sir.
0: Because you were taught to earn it.
1: That's right.
2: Yeah, taught to earn it.
0: And that's what this verse
2: You said it earlier, that's where a lot of the church is.
0: Yeah.
2: Is the way we think, okay, I got this free gift of salvation, but now to live for God, it's all up to me.
1: Well, you're told, you know, God did his best for you, now you got to do your best for him.
2: Yeah.
1: So we immediately think we have to work for
0: something. If you do all things enough, well, sincerely, then all these other things. But yet, the Bible says, Matthew 6:33, he says, seek ye first the kingdom of God
1: and
0: his righteousness. That's Jesus. Mm-hmm. Seek ye first the kingdom of God and his righteousness, and I'll give you a few things.
1: Mm-hmm.
0: Oh.
1: Things.
0: No? Hmm. And all these things will be added unto you. Everything else that is just a blessing. It's a free gift, and it's involved, and I'll be careful here, it's involved by pursuing Christ first.
1: That's right. Yeah.
0: You know, having a desire to know Jesus in a greater measure, in a greater way, opens up the free gifts from God that he wants to give you. And yet, as Christians, we seem to think that we need to qualify for gifts by earning them, which is a violation of the word grace.
2: Yeah.
0: And as you just said, it's a violation of the idea of a gift.
2: Of a gift, yeah.
0: Freely given us all things.
2: So here's the gift of salvation, God sparing not his own son, that we are convicted by the Holy Spirit and we are forgiven of our sins and we choose to follow Christ. And then now he's also giving us the gifts of all things of how to live for God by the power of the Holy Spirit. And still complete and total dependence upon him and upon his plan and what he accomplished. And that's what's hard to get into our heads because like you both said, we're taught, you know, now you've got to follow this set of rules and you've got to do all these things if you really want to please God and live for God. And earlier in the program, you said you can't do enough, you can't outwork sin, you can't do enough works to stop sinning, you can't even pray it away, you can't even, it's
0: can't
2: that
0: fast
2: trust,
0: it away.
2: You can't fast it away, and that is a major statement because a lot of people are going to bristle against it, but it's true because I was baptized in the Holy Spirit when I was 7 years old. I grew up in church, I grew up in Pentecost. I mean, this is, like I said, the Lord has kept me from a lot of things, but that doesn't mean I lived a perfect life at all.
0: Right.
2: I've had a lot of struggles in my life, you know, a lot of struggles that we focus on the external things, but a lot of internal struggles. And so being Spirit-filled, being baptized in the Spirit, going to church, growing, being at church every time the doors open, that still wasn't enough to live for God and to really have victory over the things that had control over me in my life and the issues that I had. I still, all of that is good and all of that we need to do. I mean, I read the Bible the first time from cover to cover I think I was about 11 or 12 years old. So that's a good thing. I didn't understand everything, but that was good. That was the kind of home I was in. So I still needed to learn how to live for God.
0: Yeah,
2: so sometimes we think of these extreme testimonies of everything God brought us out of, but those of us who grew up in church, we still have to learn how to properly live for God because we still don't have it.
0: Let me bring this to light. Freely given nixes the idea of labor for reward.
2: Yeah.
0: And here's another, especially in my Pentecostal family, God dropped me into the Pentecostal family as a young believer. I honestly would rather be known as a born-again, Spirit-filled, Spirit-enabled believer than just a title, but that's just me. I was dropped into this system. Here's what you need to understand. Neither our work or any subsequent experience can bring to us what God freely gives in regard to sanctification. I want to say it again. Nothing that we do and nothing that we experience in and of themselves are the means and ways by which God brings about growth, sanctification in the believer. You have to learn how to freely receive all the things that Paul has been talking about, especially in Romans 6, 7, and 8. Yeah. Because if we count on experiences, there's my Pentecostal brethren. We count on knowledge, there's my Baptist brethren. All of this, if we count on things that we focus on, then we're no longer freely receiving things, are we? We're no longer that individual that needs the help of God. Gentlemen, you mentioned this verse earlier. I'd like to go there for a minute. We have a few minutes. Let's go to 2 Peter chapter 3.
3: Yes.
0: Because we're not quoting this as we ought to, I think. We stop halfway through the verse,
1: sure,
0: and we should see the whole verse. Look at verse 3 of 2 Peter chapter 1. According as his divine power has given unto us all things,
3: all things
0: that pertain unto life and godliness. Do not stop reading there.
3: Right.
0: Through the knowledge of him.
2: Yes.
0: This is personal experiential knowledge in relationship with Christ. So if you want all things that pertain to life and godliness, you're going to experience it, not by labor and not by a specific experience, but you're going to have to come to a supernatural, personal relationship with Jesus, who has called us to glory and virtue, keep reading, whereby are given unto us exceeding great and precious promises, that by these promises you might be. And I'm pretty sure it's in the subjunctive.
1: Yes.
0: By the partakers of the divine nature. All the opportunity of what God has done for us is freely given. But if we want to experience all the things that God has done, we've got to experience it through a personal relationship with Jesus and a dependence upon his grace and his power, and that's how we become a partaker of the divine nature. If we don't understand how God works and we're working for, laboring for, we have this labor for reward mentality, or we have the experiential problem. That's why every Sunday night in Pentecostal circles, charismatic circles, at least it used to be.
1: Yeah.
0: Now we don't even have Sunday night, but every Sunday night, men would run to the altar and get saved again.
2: Yeah.
0: Got to have that experience.
2: Yeah.
0: Wait a minute. Don't ever say that Brother Larson is saying you don't need those experiences.
2: Yeah.
0: Every experience that's biblical and valid, you have them, and they're wonderful, and they're vital. But they should all lead you to faith in Jesus, to depend upon him. So I don't say I ran to the altar last Sunday night and whoop, all my problems are gone. I would say I ran to the altar and had an encounter with the one who, if I stay in relationship with, proper relationship, can teach me how to live day by day, minute by minute, hour by hour. No single experience, no subsequent experience, and no labor on my part is going to bring to me all things pertaining to life and godliness. It comes through the knowledge of Christ.
2: Yeah. Knowledge of him is the place where we miss it a lot.
0: Yeah.
2: We understand, we read, we understand the attributes of God, we understand the gospel plan, but we don't really understand the knowledge of him. Like Brother Swaggart's notes say, the knowledge addressed here speaks of what Christ did on the cross.
0: Right.
2: And that's the knowledge that we need,
0: right,
2: more than anything else.
0: So if
2: else.
0: We're operating based on experience or work ethic,
2: yeah,
0: we're not going to get what all things pertaining to life and godliness.
1: So we can't legislate these principles into a moral code either. It won't work.
2: Yeah.
1: And that's what society does. They even will take the good things of the Bible and try to build a society on moral principles. But if you don't have the divine nature working in cooperation with the work of the Holy Spirit, which all is available to us because of the free gift given in Christ Jesus, then we're not going to be able to produce righteousness.
0: Right. We have all these things. They are a part of the salvation experience. But if we don't understand how they work, we don't understand how to utilize what we've been freely given, and we don't know the ways and means of new covenant life. We keep trying to live a new covenant life the old covenant way. Here's the commandment. Okay, I'll do that. Now, you need to see the commandment. Nothing wrong with the laws. Nothing wrong with the commandments. Nothing wrong with guidance in what is righteous and holy. But the problem is we kind of look at it and we respond to it one of three ways. Oh, I'm not going to do that. That's one response. Or, okay, yeah, I'll do that. Both responses are wrong. The third response is the only thing we can, only proper way. And that is, I see what I need to accomplish. I see what I need to be. I see how I need to think or act. But I am helpless in and of myself to accomplish that. Oh, wretched man that I am, I will rely exclusively on Jesus, what he did for me, the one who was not spared, so that I can have what it is that he died to bring me. And that's why partakers of the divine nature, participating in a divine nature, is not an automatic thing.
1: That's right.
0: We have to come through the knowledge of him. And that means that all things that we receive have to be received the new covenant way.
1: You've quoted this many times, and let me do it again from John 15:5. I am the vine, you are the branches. He that abides in me and I in him, the same brings forth much fruit, for without me you can do nothing.
0: All right. So that's it. But if we want all things, again, if we understand what Paul has been teaching in the book of Romans, we don't rely upon ourselves.
1: That's it.
0: We rely upon our King. We rely upon our Lord, who has given us the Holy Spirit, not to glorify us. We're not the next greatest thing. Oh, goodness.
1: So you're teaching dependence, not independence.
2: Yeah, dependence.
0: Yeah.
1: God didn't save us to make us strong and independent to operate on our own new capabilities, as they would say. Because we are saved, we now have the power to do these things. Actually, we never received the power in the sense of being without him. We have the power with him and through him, but that's only done by faith. And this is where I think many still believe that when we're saved, we're empowered by God to do things. So they set out to try in their own efforts. And really what they're actually doing is operating in the flesh of their own ability or of their own wisdom, which is not the things of God. We become dependent like little children.
0: Yeah.
1: We draw closer, and the closer we draw to him and the testings that we get, your cancer would be a perfect example.
0: Yeah.
1: There was nothing you can do, nothing. God put you in a place where you were just subjected to faith.
0: Everything was wiped away in a day.
1: But little by little, the process of your understanding and your growth in faith began to expand even upon what you had before, because now you became more dependent, not less dependent.
2: And that is Alvin

0: biggest killer of ministry that exists, because now it's all about me. Yeah. And I have to admit, when he said it, I looked at myself in the mirror and went, uh-oh. Yeah. You know, because there's a little bit
1: should
0: of
1: that, do that to us
0: in all of us.
1: Yeah. Should do that to us all.
0: I wanted to get to this while I had John here, and I have less than a minute. Who shall lay anything to the charge of God's elect? The elect in Scripture previous to the New Covenant was always Israel and Israel alone. But this has to include the Gentile world as the elect.
1: Sure it does.
0: Am I right?
1: Yes, most certainly. When we get saved, we become the elect.
0: Yeah.
1: We are part of His calling.
0: Yeah.
1: It doesn't negate the national Israel, but he's now referring in context to all believers, Jews that have accepted Christ and Gentiles that have accepted Christ.
0: And at least I got that from the Jew while he was on the program today.
1: Both halves of me are right. I'm half Jewish, half Gentile, so there you go.
0: Yeah, there you
1: go. I'm all in.
0: We're going to get to that a little more tomorrow, so don't miss it, verse 33. We're going to be studying that and talking about God's elect. Listen, believer, be encouraged. God has provided all things freely for you. Believe Him and receive what Christ died to provide. We love you. Join us tomorrow.
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0: Praise the Lord. Give the Lord a hand if you believe it. One day we'll see the man that's walked upon the waters.
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9: Welcome to Insight. I am Josh Rosenstern, along with my father, John Rosenstern, here, and we're just glad that you have joined us on the program, ladies and gentlemen. And as we look ahead into the not-so-distant future, the very soon future, we have our Share-a-thon that's going to be coming up on Monday. And so it's just a few days away. Starting Monday morning, we'll have our October Share-a-thon. It will run for the duration of next week. With the exception of Wednesday, of course. But you know the drill. You know the schedule. So we're not going to deviate from it. We'll be with you starting 5 a.m. Central Time Monday morning. We, meaning someone else, will not be here. But I'll be here later in the day. I think on Tuesday I'll pick up my shift. So, yeah, we're looking forward to the Share-a-thon next week. And we want you, most importantly, we want you to participate. We want you to keep it and make it a matter of prayer. We need your help. Ladies and gentlemen, we really, really, truly do. We need your help to pay for the bills and the expenses of the Sun Life Broadcasting Network. That keeps us on the air, and that keeps us coming to you 24 hours a day, 7 days a week. And, you know, just before we came on the program here, we were discussing this enormous merger that has, and I'm bringing it up for a reason, not for business talk, but in the world of content creation and entertainment, you have two companies that came together to form one company, and it's quite a behemoth now when you look at all the stuff they're going to produce and all the content that they may produce. You know, it's again, it's secular entertainment, but you're talking about a lot of stuff. And, you know, but I was thinking, too, when it, as far as content goes, that stuff, what they produce, it won't do anything to help the heart or the soul. It may entertain some people, but it's not going to do anything for the spirit of an individual, for somebody's spiritual edification. But I would dare say what comes from this network, 24/7, it does something good for the soul. And because it brings the gospel of the Lord Amen. Jesus Christ. And a lot of people are excited and anticipating what that new conglomerate's going to look like and all their synergies and all that good stuff. And, you know, that has its place. But we should be more excited about the content that is the proclamation of the gospel. And I think, ladies and gentlemen, you that are watching, you are excited about that. I think we are, too.
10: Yeah. When you get to the place now in society where they start thinking the Houthis is another football team that's coming into existence, or the Hamas is another type of food, that's about the ignorance of many young people, unfortunately.
9: Well, when you pronounce Hamas as hummus, you got it.
10: That's my point.
9: Yeah. And yeah, I think that's happened on Francis and Friends once or twice. Throwing no shade to the panel, but it's like Hamas attacked Israel. It's like, no, Hamas did not attack Israel. This should not be funny. Well, I'm sorry if we're laughing, but oh man, you had to, that hit me right in the funny bone.
10: I know it would.
9: Yeah.
10: Isn't funny Hamas is what's developing with Iran.
9: Yeah, we'll try to segue to that. And you're correct.
10: I was looking, of course, there's an unverified report that Axios came out with, and it's not being denied by the same token that the Pentagon and U.S. Central Command

0: hand, is preparing a major war in Iran. And the, as far as combat operations are developing, there is some evidence that Benjamin Netanyahu, the Prime Minister of Israel, and President Donald Trump spoke the other day.
1: They did. They spoke yesterday.
0: Two times, actually, from what I've heard.
1: That definitely is
0: so happening.
1: Yeah.
0: There is some indication that possibly another unified attack of comprising of Israel and the United States, and with the cooperation. I don't want to exclude some of the Arab nations. Although they're not mentioned in these reports, they were helpful in the last situation, of course, for allowing airspace to be used and things of that nature. That's significant. So there's probably going to be equal or more participation from these nations, but that's spooking some of the financial markets. Oil we watched this morning is up at least about this 4%. Morning when I looked, 4 or 5%.
1: Yeah.
0: So there is concern that something is developing, and the question is, as the president said, he didn't know what we were before or right after the election. I anticipate now, with knowing this escalation, if these reports are true, again, they've not been denied.
1: Mm-hmm.
0: If they're true and there is something that will take place, it may be sooner than later.
1: Yes, I've been looking at all the same things you have, probably, and I'm trying to ascertain exactly what's going on, as most would be doing at this point. Yeah, this thing took a little bit of a turn. And I think the biggest, probably the biggest development that's happened since yesterday is that the president, in addition to him speaking with the Prime Minister of Israel, is that the president essentially is saying he's no longer really interested in a peace deal with Iran. Now, at the same time, he's saying, well, the negotiations are still going, Witkoff's still involved, and they're doing great and making progress, and Iran's willing to apparently offer up everything and anything. Now, that's conflicting with what the leadership, the supposed leadership of Iran is saying. They're saying they're not going to bend the knee or whatever their language is. But the president's now saying he's really not so much interested in a deal so much, even if the Iranians are offering what, you know, all these concessions.
0: Yeah.
1: This has been the problem, Dad, for now 7 months, is we've been getting conflicting reports from all the news media outlets, from the president, from the Middle East, and then from Iran itself. And then another thing, and the president brought this up, who's even running the country over there?
0: Exactly.
1: Who are they negotiating with? Who can make the decisions?
0: Most people may be unaware, but the mullahs run the country, and that's the religious theocracy.
1: Yeah.
0: The president's a figurative position in the sense that they're just window dressing. But still, that is who we're talking to and seeing. I'll give you an example. Berzekian, if I'm pronouncing his name correctly, called the recent talks that you're referring to as, quote, futile. And what he did after those talks is he nominated a sanctioned missile specialist, and I'm not even going to try to pronounce this guy's name, as defense minister.
1: Mm-hmm.
0: So if that's the case, are they looking to provide some type of protection? The answer to that is no, because their parliamentary security spokesman said that they promised, quote, surprises and new weapons.
1: Mm-hmm.
0: So they're apparently, they are in preparation to protect themselves. Apparently they have some surprises for us along the way. Again, I'm trying to take from the most recent news stories that I was looking at last night and this morning. But the U.S. has 17 warships in the region, but right now only one carrier, the USS George Washington. There is another carrier coming to the unit, to the area right now, but will not get there till later, either this month or early next month. But I think there's sufficient power there, along with cooperation of Israel. If there was an attack scheduled or planned, it could very well be clear that they could do something. Argachi, the foreign minister, Argachi, said it's not totally clear how they're country makes decisions. So we're coming to a place where if the leadership doesn't know how decisions are being made there, how are they negotiating? And as President Trump correctly said, who is making the decisions? I think there is a great opportunity here to truly take over this leadership and finish what Israel and the United States started. And my assessment is this, Josh, the reason they delayed doing it was to appease every opportunity for negotiation to be exhausted. And that was to please and appease many of our allies, I think, to silence the naysayers and the European community that has been, I think, riding the fence.

0: on the whole issue of Iran.
1: Right. Yeah, you're right. I think you're spot on with that, because we started off with such a force and such aggression. The amount of bombing and destruction and just selectively picking off the leadership that was in place very efficiently and very effectively. And then we stopped. And it is, and worse yet, we've given Iran the opportunity to almost not dictate things, but to put forth their demands, which are foolish if you just look at it. And then on top, the what do they say, the icing on the cake, cherry on top, whatever the phrase is. You have the Iranian president come to the United Nations and spew his ridiculous wording, and we gave him the platform to do that. And to me, that made absolutely no sense. But you're right. See, this midterm, and this is why we've been asking you to pray for the president, ladies and gentlemen, so that prayerfully he would have some wisdom on this, what to do. Now, obviously, yeah, he knows more than we do. But I grow concerned, Dad, when you've got things of this stature, of this degree, yeah, that decisions are made on mostly a political and an optical basis. Now, what do I mean by that? Well, if the president speeds up his timeline or changes what he was originally planning to do, and just because of the proximity to the midterms, will there be a misstep? Or will it actually just push him to do what he should have done from the beginning? Because you're right, that's what a lot of the reports are concluding.
0: Well, let me ask you this. Hasn't the president many times said that once this is over, oil prices will significantly drop?
1: He said that, yeah.
0: So in his mind, is he possibly thinking if we act sooner than later, mm-hmm, maybe this will have an impact on the oil markets? Let's say Iran is quickly, mm-hmm, defeated, the leadership is overtaken. That's really how they'll be defeated, if the leadership is totally removed and a new leadership or the hope of a new leadership is now the opportunity for the Iranian people. That might quench or quell some of the fear in the world. Maybe we'll see a drop in oil prices, 10, 15, 20% even.
1: My question is, will that be enough and will that be sufficient at this point?
0: And is there enough time in 3 weeks?
1: Right.
0: Weeks? I mean, we're right here. Less than
1: 27, 8 days away.
0: Yeah, I was going to say less than a month.
1: Absolutely. But is it going to be enough to...
0: We're referring to elections, by the way, for the people to know.
1: Right. The messaging, though, that's come from the other side with this through the campaigning has been extremely effective. I mean, they pretty much gave them their messaging, and it's working. I hate to say it, but it seems to really be working. There's a lot of people that are, they're like, look, we're done with this war stuff. We need to focus on the United States. And I get the other side of this, that Iran cannot have a nuclear weapon. And I get... Also, you know, some people are saying, well, wait a minute, you talk about gas prices. Well, this is where gas prices were at back in 2022. You know, we're back
0: under
1: to that.
0: Under Biden, they were higher than this.
1: Right, and I understand all of that. I know that. At the same time, there's something else we have to understand and think about. That was 4 years ago.
0: Yeah.
1: All right? Prices, the cost of living, they've gone up year over year that much more since that time frame. People now, especially younger people, I say younger people, I'm talking about those who are trying to make ends meet genuinely, not that older people aren't, don't misunderstand, but I'm talking about those who are now you've got a whole segment that are now old enough to vote that weren't prior to this. And so that's bringing a new dynamic, and that's where this democratic socialist, let's just call it what it is, socialist communism, but that's where it's having progress.
0: Yeah.
1: And that might sway and turn things. You've got first-time voters that are looking at things and they're saying, I can barely afford to fill up the tank in my car. This is a problem. I can't afford my rent. I can't afford my groceries. Life is too expensive. And now inflation's heating back up potentially. The dream of home ownership is gone. They're like, the price of homes is so high, no one's done anything to help me with that. And on top of that, even if I wanted to, you know what they're looking at? They're saying, huh, look at the mortgage rates.
0: Highest
1: 7.6 plus percent. They're like, we can't do, we have no hope of building a life for ourselves. Now, I'm just telling you, ladies and gentlemen, what I'm hearing and what I'm seeing. And we don't need to just dismiss what others are saying, by the way. Actually, like, that's one travesty that keeps happening, is we don't need to just write off and dismiss what others are saying. And here's the thing, like I said, you've got young people that are now first-time voters. They're voting for the first time.
0: Yeah.
1: Well, what do you think they're going to vote for? They're going to vote for the messaging that most aligns with where they're at, that would promise help. Now, it's a lie. We know that. But they may not realize that yet. But either way, this is big. And so the president, I think, is wanting what he needs right now is this thing to end, and needs to end with a win. A win that everyone would recognize is a win.
0: An overwhelming win.
1: An overwhelming win in Iran, not the midterm, but in Iran. And yeah, the initial consequence of it is, okay, look, oil prices have dropped, and we see that translate at the pump, where, okay, you were paying $4 a gallon or whatever that it is, and that has dropped, and now you're back well into the threes. And so,
0: but that message may not be sufficient in time.
1: That's what I'm saying.
0: I was looking at some of these midterms. You know, you got in Kansas now, it's a toss-up between Senator Roger Marshall and Adam Hamilton, and they're close. New Hampshire, you got more leans towards Democrats. Like Chris Pappas is now ahead of John Sununu. We look at North Carolina, again, Ray Cooper ahead of Michael Whately. You've got Maine, Troy Jackson ahead of Susan Collins. And, of course, in Texas, that's what I was looking for, James Tallarico now ahead of Ken Paxton. Ohio, Sherrod Brown ahead of John Husted. So, again, the polls may be wrong, but the spread in the polls have grown even more towards a Democrat win. And if that holds true, like you said, sometimes it may not be the worst thing for the next 2 years, because it does put the balance in place. But
1: gridlock.
0: Others are saying, well, even with the Republicans having, even though a minor majority, that's an interesting statement.
1: A slight majority.
0: Yeah. But the point is that they've not been able to fulfill or accomplish all of president's agenda. And many Republicans are distancing themselves from the president right now.
1: That's
0: in addition
1: true.
0: To that. So there again, the Republicans always look divided and mixed up and don't have a clear message.
1: Right.
0: And the Democrats seem to have a clear message but are totally mixed up. But the point is this, they at least have a unity the Republicans never achieved. Now, I'm not Democrat or Republican. I'm not criticizing. I'm just saying what I see the observations and
1: facts
0: to be.
1: Early voting, though, has started. It's happening.
0: It's been happening.
1: Yeah, and in a lot of states.
0: People that voted 2 weeks ago, their vote's in.
1: Vote's in, and more states are opening up for early voting. And I wonder what the participation is going to be in this midterm. You know, typically midterms don't have quite the participation, but this seems to be out there.
0: I've not seen in my life, recent history anyway, this much excitement about a midterm election.
1: Yeah.
0: And again, that's because of the grassroots of the Democrat Party that have brought this to the fore.
1: Even with the Republicans having more money and more ads. You know,
0: huge
1: I was just reading
0: money.
1: A report this morning that was saying, looking at voters, and they're saying, well, we haven't seen any ads or anything from the Republicans, but we've seen all kinds of stuff from our Democrat candidates.
0: Yeah, and yet they got all the money. Where is it being used?
1: Well, that's a great point.
0: And the majority of billionaires, they say, are supporting the Republicans in this election.
1: Well, it's because they know that Democrats are going to tax them like crazy if they have progress. But ladies and gentlemen, you know what really is coming out from all of this? What's shining brighter than anything else is this point. And I think that it almost may need to happen for our sake. Here's what it is, because I'm seeing this more and more every day. I'm being reminded of it more and more every day. There was a period of time in this country, especially in President Trump's first term, when I believe a lot of people in this country, and specifically Christians, really placed their faith in the ability and the capability of Donald Trump. Now, I understand to a degree that it made sense in his first term. He did some great things. And we should have confidence, hopefully, in our elected officials.
0: Sure.
1: Now, that might just be a pipe dream, but either way. But in this second go-around, where we're at right now, I believe the Lord gave an opportunity for reprieve. Now, don't change the channel just yet. Stay with us. I believe the Lord gave an opportunity for our nation, for Donald Trump, for the Republicans, to move in the right direction, because we had 4 years of what was glaringly just a mess. Let's be honest.
0: No leadership.
1: We didn't have leadership. We made mention that there was a period of time during the Biden administration, I said, Dad, it doesn't feel like we have a president. It feels like Congress is running the country, if anything. Like you had congressmen that were making and women that were making more, having more impact than the president. He was like non-existent half the time. So we went through 4 years and we had all of the social issues that ran the country. And oh, I'm so over all of that. All that stuff. I think we all got burned out with it. We really did. And that's why it's not as much of a big thing now.
0: DEI, it's the economics. Critical race theory, all those things. You don't even hear about it anymore.
1: I think everybody's burned out with it, young and old. We're just like, oh gosh, enough.
0: Exactly.
1: Let us live our lives already, please. Let us just try to work, pay our bills, get our kids to school, or just, you know, do something else other than be obsessed with that stuff. Anyways. But I do believe
0: that's only for the election. That's
1: what it is. That'll
0: go back. All that garbage isn't gone. It'll be
1: recirculated. No. It'll recycle in 2 years.
0: Exactly.
1: Whoop-de-doo. Hopefully, no one will pay any attention to it. That's the best way to let all that just stop. Even fighting against it, trying to talk against it, I even wonder if that's worthwhile. It's best maybe just ignore it. You know, just seriously.
0: They're not going to let you ignore it.
1: Well,
0: when they impose their
1: we'll
0: rules
1: see
0: and regulations.
1: About that. But is that a challenge? Watch me. But anyways, seriously, we put our faith, I think, a little too strongly into the president.
0: Yeah.
1: And we're seeing that one glaring truth that I was just about to bring up, and it's this. It's a reminder, ladies and gentlemen, the answer for our nation is not a Democrat answer or a Republican answer. It's not Donald Trump. It's not MAGA. It's not a movement. The answer and what we need in this nation, it is not even an economic answer or a political answer. It is a spiritual answer. We genuinely in this nation, we really need a move of God. Now that, Dad, I'm afraid we have said that to the point where it's become like cheap words to people.
0: Yeah.
1: God help us.
0: It's not a cliche.
1: It's not a cliche. When we say we need the Spirit of God to move, that is not just a mantra or a cliche. We're talking about the creator of the universe. We're talking about the savior of the world. We're talking about the spirit of Almighty God moving in our nation.
0: Amen, yes.
1: We're not just talking about some politician whizzing through and giving some titillating speech. We're talking about the God of this world, of the universe, the creator of the universe, God Almighty, His Holy Spirit moving and touching the hearts of men and women, drawing them to salvation, pointing them to Jesus Christ. And that is what we've got to have in this nation. Without the Spirit of God, the organism of the church becomes just an entity. It becomes a business model. It becomes a waste of time. And I think we see that the church is irrelevant and ineffective in society. If anything, it's a joke what it's become, full of cliches and social gatherings. That is not what the Word of God speaks about when it comes to the church. Jesus Christ, He is the foundation and what He did at Calvary. This isn't some cheap little thing. This came at a great price, ladies and gentlemen. And the church has abrogated its position. Pastors have chosen, instead of dealing with the issues from the Word of God, they've handed it over to the politicians. Right. It's time to take that back. It's time to take it back. Not by force. I'm not saying anything like that. Just start preaching the gospel again and believe God for the anointing. But if we place our trust or our confidence in a man other than the man, the Lord Christ Jesus, that's why we're getting to be in this mess. And the confusion and the disaster and the mess that it is, this is a wake-up call once again. I really believe that
0: Satan
1: it is.
0: Satan is the author of confusion, isn't he?
1: Right.
0: So if he can have us confused and conflated about things, then this is where we're going to have divisions. And this is how Satan works. He divides And this is how the left has succeeded. They've divided our society from the foundational principles that come from the Word of God. Two verses real quick in chapter 118 of the book of Psalms. Verse 8 says this in Psalm 118, "It is better to trust in the Lord than to put confidence in man." Right. He's not referring to an individual man, but humankind.
1: Humankind. Yeah.
0: "It is better to trust in the Lord than to put confidence in princes." The word princes there could be interpreted as political leaders,
1: right.
0: Kings. That's where Israel failed, is they wanted a king like the people of the world.
1: Yes.
0: And what did he do? He will take.
1: Saul, that's right.
0: Over and over. He will take, he will take, he will take. That's all man can do is take what little you have to benefit himself and his pride, his ego, his little kingdoms. So when you vote, keep in mind, you're voting this particular election for an ideology.
1: Mm.
0: Do you want to go socialist, more government? You're heading towards communism. They will take.
1: Yeah.
0: There at least is one thing I see a little more in this current administration under President Trump, a less willingness to take from the people. Now, he is taking because it's eroding through inflation because of what's going on with Iran, but I don't think that was intentional.
1: I agree.
0: It was, unfortunately, a misjudgment of the fortitude of the religious zeal of those folks.
1: That's right.
0: Well, we're out of time, John.
1: With that comment, we're out of time. So thank you for joining us today on Insight. I feel like the program just started, but it's ended now.
0: Yeah.
1: And in that case, we'll look forward to seeing you back here next time on Insight.
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1: I want you to take a look at the five books that you're seeing on the screen right now. They are entitled The Message of the Cross, The New Covenant, Five Offerings of Leviticus, How the Holy Spirit Works, and What I Hate, That Do I. That last book was one of Dad's most popular books. It deals with sanctification. But the important thing is, every one of these books, as you read them, will open up and expand your knowledge of the Word of God. Now, they're available right now for just $15 each, or all five for $60. And that's what you ought to do. You ought to take advantage of this special offer and get all five of them. And I know that when you read them, when you finish, you're going to look back and say, I know more now than I did before I read these books concerning the Word of God. So pick up the phone, go online, send us a letter, however you order them. I know that you're going to be blessed.
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0: Well, good morning, everyone. Welcome to the program. So glad to have each and every one of you joining us today. 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
1: Thank you, Pastor. 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
0: Mike Muzzerall.
2: Great to be here. Good morning, everybody. Those in the Delta City, Mississippi area, I'm going to be there October 18th at the Hebron Church, and they're located at 138 Kelleher Road in Delta City. 10 o'clock service, followed by meals on the property there, and then a 2 p.m. service. And Pastor Tom Wilson would love to greet you. So if you have any questions, give him a call at 662-303-9373.
0: Yeah, if you live in that area, come out and be in those services. Dave Smith is here today.
3: Amen. Wonderful day.
0: Looking forward to having a great day in the Lord. All right. Want to remind everyone that I'm going to be in St. Petersburg, Florida on Friday night, the 19th. That's coming up very, very soon. Happy Gospel Church. You can see the address and the phone number on the screen. This is a new church plant. This is a second campus for Pastor Bill Bailey, who pastors Happy Gospel in Bradenton. And so this is a church launch, and I'm going to be there. So if you live in that area, come out and be a part of the services. And then on the next Sunday, the 25th of October, I'm going to be in Starkville, Mississippi, Sunday morning only at 10 a.m. at Starkville Church of God. And the address, phone number is on the screen. We'd love to have you come out, especially if you are a media church member, whether in the Tampa Bay, St. Pete area or Starkville area. If you're a media member, we would love to have you come. And I would love to meet you and shake your hand. So come out and be with us. I know that you'll be blessed. If you don't receive our monthly magazine, The Evangelist, you need to do so. It is absolutely free of charge. It is a 52-page, four-color magazine. Each month, it contains an article by Dad. Mother has an article. I have an article. And Gabriel has an article. And Matt, my son, Matthew, is now one of our monthly contributors, and he is just a phenomenal writer. I had someone telling me, well, actually, Sam and Vicky Farina, who were just here with us, and you saw Sam on the telecast, and they were telling me how impressed they were with Matthew's writing. And it was that, and they follow him on Instagram. They just had read some things that he had written, and they were just so impressed and talking about his writing ability. And then Dr. Gray, well, we rotate all of the rest of our pastors, and so they'll have articles. And all of these articles are good.

0: They're not always very long, but the information they contain is very, very good, and it's information that you need. You know, like Lauren is part one, walking after the Spirit, worshiping after the flesh. John Rosenstern, Limited Atonement, Did Christ Die for the Elect Only? He's doing a series of articles on Reformed theology and pointing out the era of Reformed theology. And Mike's article this month is Let Thy Word, I Pray Thee, Be Verified. Dave Watts has an article, October 31st, 1517, The Day That Changed the Church and the World. And this one, this is the October issue. Dad wrote an article a while back of how the Expositor Study Bible came to be. And so many of you have questions about that. You need to get this issue, and it will explain how the Expositor Study Bible came to be. Now, it's absolutely free. There's no cost. There's no obligation. You can go online and sign up. You can send us an email, or you can just give us a call, and you can see right there exactly how it works. Go to shopjsm.org. And if when you request it, please remember, it will take about 2 months before you receive your first issue of the Evangelist magazine. So I don't want you ordering it and thinking you'll get it next week. It'll take about 2 months. But I honestly believe that when you start receiving the magazine and you start reading the articles, you will learn things about the Word of God that you did not know before, or you will have things that you were not sure about confirmed one way or the other concerning the Word of God. And if anyone that's watching wants to buttress their walk with the Lord and strengthen their walk with the Lord, then you are to get the magazine. And it will, and read it and keep it. Mm-hmm. So many people that I know collect them, and they use them to go back and look at things and get information. And I know of a lot of pastors that have been longtime subscribers to the magazine, and they keep every issue because at times they'll be preparing a sermon and they know they read something in one of the evangelists that gives information of what they are going to be dealing with. So I would encourage you to do that. Now,
1: ask this question? Can pastors ask for the magazine that they can hand out to their people?
0: If they want. We have some churches that get 20 or 25 for their people to give out to their people.
1: And it's free of charge?
0: They're free of charge.
1: Wow.
0: And also, my last announcement for today is if you don't have our Sun Life Broadcasting Network app, you need to download it. You can go to Google Play or the iTunes Store, the App Store, excuse me, not iTunes, but the App Store on your smartphone, and download it. And you can have SBN with you 24 hours a day, 7 days a week, wherever you go. But here's the unique thing about the app is the video on demand, meaning that you can pull up Sunday morning, Sunday night, Wednesday night, Message of the Cross, Francis and Friends, Generation of the Cross, all of the teaching programs, the story about study in the Word. And if you miss something or you need to go back and confirm something, you can pull it up on demand. And that's one of the features that we have. And we're getting so many positive feedback. You know, I just got back last week from the National Quartet Convention in Pigeon Forge, Tennessee, and we signed up over 500 people to get the app at that convention. I mean, that's a lot of folk in one, in a couple of days. Over 500 people. And so you need to get the SBN Now app. So get it, and I know that you'll be blessed. And let me encourage you once again, you know, Sunday night, Sam Farina, our guest speaker, gave a wonderful teaching on divine healing. And then we had a tremendous, tremendous altar service. We have gotten already several emails of individuals. I read a couple of them yesterday, of people that got healed. A lady, I can remember one from yesterday, she had a frozen shoulder. She couldn't lift it. And we begin to pray. Sam began to pray. Our people begin to pray. And she said the Lord touched her, and she can raise her arm up and down without any hindrance whatsoever. And I'm saying that for say this, and I made this statement last night at Family Worship Center making announcements. Healing is here. Amen. Not it's going to be here. We hope it's going to be here, or it used to be here. I'm telling you right now, full-blooded, healing is here. God is doing something in Family Worship Center as it regards healing. So you, the viewer, whatever need you have, you need to let us pray with your need. Yes. You can send your prayer requests in to the ministry, and you can go online, fill out the prayer form there, send it in. If you get the magazine, we have a form there. If you're on the mailing list, every month, whether it's an appeal letter or whether it's a receipt, there is a prayer request form that you can fill out. And every Sunday morning, we pray for the needs that have come in. We rotate all of the written prayer requests on a monthly basis. So right now, the month of October, and you'll see it on Sunday, the box is full. Well, that's just prayer requests that came in September. And then when November rolls around, it'll be filled again, and it'll be the prayer requests that came in this month. But every Sunday morning in that month, we will be laying hands on and praying for your prayer request, spiritual, physical, financial, domestic, emotional. Makes no difference what it is. We want to pray with you. Secondly, avail yourself of the prayer line number. I don't know if they can pull it up real quick. I should have told them. I wasn't even thinking about making this announcement that came in. But our prayer line here, we have wonderful, wonderful men and women that will pray with you. And we get so much feedback on how attentive our prayer partners are, our prayer line partners who pray for the people. And or you can talk to Dr. Gray, you can talk to Dave Smith, you can talk, you know, you can ask for them directly, and they'll be happy to talk to you and pray with you. The point I'm trying to make in all of this is that we are here. We are here to minister to your need.
1: God.
0: Now, let me just make this statement. We are not a TV network that has a church. We are a church that has a TV network. And let me say that again. We are not a TV network that has a church, but we are a church first and foremost that just happens to have a television network. And, you know, we started something as well a few weeks ago on Sunday morning when we're praying, when people come forward in the church and we anoint them with oil and pray for them. You know, we have started a thing to where when we come to the end of praying for our people, we ask all of those that have come down to turn around and face the cameras and stretch their hands toward that camera. And we pray for those that are watching, whatever their needs are. And I'm just telling you, God is doing something in regards to divine healing at Family Worship Center. And you need to get on it, get in on it, especially if you have a need. And like I said, I don't care what it is, sickness, finances, unsaved loved ones. And don't just send us your prayer request one time in a month. Every month, even if it hasn't been answered, keep sending it. That is the perseverance of faith. Not every time does God answer quickly. Sometimes there's a battle. Sometimes there is a lag between the request and the realization of that request. And I don't understand all of that. Why? That's God. That's His business. And I chalk it up to the perseverance of faith. That's what I call it. Not giving up. Not throwing in the towel. How many people give up the day before God answers?
1: Yeah, wow.
0: How many people give up an hour before God answers? How many people who've been believing the Lord, getting up on a Sunday morning and say, you know what, it hasn't happened, it's not happening, and I'm not going to church today. And yet that morning, God divinely moved upon the pastor to preach a message that was directly for them, that would answer that question or provide strength during that time.

0: But because they gave up, you know, if you don't quit, God won't quit. So let us pray with you and pray for you.
1: Could I say something? There's a scripture, Psalms 142, verse 4. No man cared for my soul. That's not us.
0: There you go. That's great.
1: We care.
0: That is a good point. I need to preach a sermon on that. No, that's a good point, Dave. I'm glad you brought that up. We do care.
1: Yes.
0: We do care.
2: You know, Pastor, I don't think there's another network that's reaching out to people like we are. And I commend you for that. When you started the practice of having the people to turn and face the audience, that's powerful.
0: It is.
2: When you get hundreds of people praying for our television audience, there are so many thousands and maybe millions that are watching, and many of them are hurting. Many of them are in prisons, they're in nursing homes, they're homebound, they cannot even get out of a bed. And we're reaching out to them and praying for them. We really do care, and I'm grateful for that. You know, your dad established that spirit here, a spirit of compassion for lost and broken people.
0: Yeah.
2: And we're continuing it.
0: Well, that we do care. I want you to understand that we do care. We do our best. I'm not saying we're perfect, but we do our best to say and do what we can do to minister to you. That's our whole goal. That's the whole purpose of the network, is to minister to the needs of the people first, and then secondly, to win converts, bring them into the kingdom of God. All right. My wife's father is now in his 70s. He is a devout, longtime Catholic, as is the overwhelming majority of her family. We've been praying about the best way to engage in conversation and wanted to get your advice on the best way to provoke thought and truth that helps the seeds land on fertile ground. Well, what I would tell you, first of all, you need to go online, shopjsm.org, and order the book that Dad has entitled Catholicism and Christianity,
1: mm-hmm.
0: where it goes down biblically and lists Catholic doctrine versus what the Bible says. I would get that and I would read it first. And I would read it until I became familiar enough with it. I wouldn't just buy it and give it to him. I would read it myself. Read it, study it, so that you get what is being said in your heart. And then you can begin a conversation trying to point out different and do it in a nice way. And then if there's not any hostility exhibited towards you, then you can offer them the book and tell them, get a Bible, take the book, and from the Bible, prove the book wrong. And think about that. Get you a Bible, tell them to get themselves a Bible, and whatever, and get your Catholic doctrine book and compare. And you'll find that Catholic doctrine and biblical doctrine are not the same. So, Mike, you were raised Catholic. What else would you say?
3: I would say come from it from the aspect of speaking of God's love for them. I spent 30 years ministering to my dad, and I remember one day making that comment, and God spoke to me. He said, no, you spent 30 years arguing with your dad. He said, tell him about my love. And when I started to not as much deal with the contradictions, and those things will be brought up in the book, but in your heart, also bring out the fact of God's love.
2: Good.
3: And that really helped go through it. Proving, and we had a phone call on Tuesday. The lady was saying that now that we have an American Pope, my sister wants to go back to the Catholic. And again, it's not who's in charge, it's what is the doctrine. And when you understand that the Catholic Church believes that the Word of God and the tradition that is established by the leadership of the Catholic Church equals God's truth. And when the traditions do not agree with the Bible, the traditions are more powerful. That's not what the Bible says. Man shall live by every word that proceedeth out of the mouth of God. Jesus actually quoted that in his temptation. And tell them about that. Share scriptures about how much God loves all of mankind, and whosoever will. We've brought that out many times here, the aspect that salvation, the call of salvation, is for every person on the face of the earth. Mm-hmm. No predestination and no people excluded from that. Doesn't matter what religion that you are part of, you can turn and become part of relationship.
1: One thing that I have noticed over the years about Jesus, when he was talking to individuals, he would ask them questions. And there were questions that could not be answered with just a yes or a no, but it got the other person to thinking.
0: Mm-hmm.
1: And I think that's a good way to approach people. What do you think about this? What do you think this scripture says? Just that type of thing.
0: Yeah, but, you know, here's the problem. I mean, you're right, Dave, in everything you said, but here's the problem. Most Catholics, they don't even know what, not only do they not know what the Bible says, they don't even know what the Catholic doctrine is.
3: Mm-hmm. Right.
0: Completely, mm-hmm. and why they believe what they believe. So you're really talking to someone that is bereft mm-hmm. of knowledge, mm-hmm. completely bereft of knowledge. But that's what I would do. Did Jesus cast out all seven devils from Mary Magdalene at once, or did he cast them out seven different times? A pastor on TV said it was seven different times. Well, first of all, it doesn't matter. But secondly, I do not believe it was seven different times.
2: No, I don't either.
0: That's specious. That's foolish.
2: The Lord would never leave something incomplete.
0: Exactly right. Exactly right. I mean, if he did it that way, that's his business. But we know that whenever the Lord, you know, it's one thing for us telling a demon spirit what to do, but it's something else telling the Lord telling them. And when, you know, when Jesus was confronted with the demoniac of Gadara, and those demons spoke through him and asked to go into the swine. And there was a whole herd of swine. And he was clean. He was cleansed immediately.
1: And that was legion.
0: Yeah.
1: You're talking about hundreds.
3: If we understand how powerful a demon would be if you're possessed by one demon, if Jesus would have left one demon, he didn't help that person at all.
1: Mm-hmm.
3: It's not decreasing the sin, it's getting rid of it. It's not decreasing the bondage, it's getting rid of it.
1: Mm-hmm.
2: You know, as much as terrible as it is to be demon-possessed, can you imagine having several demons in you and the Lord just removing some of them and not all of them and then walking away? I can imagine that. I believe that he delivered her from all of them immediately, just as the illustration of the demoniac at Gadara. Mm-hmm.
0: The Lord doesn't do anything halfway.
1: Mm-hmm.
0: And I don't know where this preacher got up and where he got that to say. You know, I think some guys just make up stuff to be provocative, to make the people think he knows something they don't know. I mean, I don't know that for a fact, but some of these stuff you hear them say, you're like, what?
2: Yeah, doesn't make sense.
0: Where in the world did that come from?
3: Yeah.
0: It's just bizarre. What is a Catholic charismatic? I just don't see how someone who believes Catholic doctrine fully could either be saved or baptized in the Holy Spirit unless I just confused something that was said. No, well, the term Catholic charismatic was born out. It began in the early 70s at the Catholic Charismatic Renewal that started primarily in Pittsburgh, Pennsylvania, Duquesne University. And Duquesne is a Catholic university there in Pittsburgh. And God began to move. And priests got filled, nuns got filled. I remember the first crusade we ever held in Pittsburgh, which is about 1973, maybe, or four. Five, whatever. It was a small auditorium, Memorial Auditorium or Soldiers and Sailors Hall, something like that, seated about 2,500 people. And I can remember one of the services. I don't remember what was Friday, Saturday, Sunday, but I remember walking out on the stage and looking to my left, and there was a whole row of nuns. And then there was Manny Sanguian, the catcher of the Pittsburgh Pirates. And they were all sitting there, and those nuns got into the service. They clapped, they shouted. It was Sunday, because when we prayed for people in the field, they were down there laying hands on people. So here's but your statement about You don't understand who's saved or baptized. That's a correct assumption on your part. What happened was two things. While the name stuck, Catholic Charismatic, because of that person's background of being raised and a member of the Catholic Church, I would say it's a good chance that the majority of those that were Catholic, they got filled with the Spirit. Of course, they had to get saved, but filled with the Spirit, left the Catholic Church. Matter of fact, beginning in that time frame, one of the biggest church growth instances in the history of the Protestant church, primarily Spirit-filled churches, whether affiliated with a denomination or independent. As all of these Catholics got saved, filled with the Spirit, recognized that what they were in, they could not stay in it. And so there was a large mass exodus over time, and they filtered into these churches. But I know some churches in some areas doubled and quadrupled in attendance in a couple of years, all made up of these former Catholic Charismatics. But then there was a second group that said, no, we're not leaving. We're going to stay in it and try to change it from within. Well, that never works. And so what happened with those is a lot of those eventually realized they couldn't stay. But it would have been 2 or 3, 4 years down the line they had to leave. But you had another group that made a conscious decision that I'm going to stay. Most of them lost their way. Most of them walked away from Pentecost and in some cases even embraced the Catholic doctrine even more. And so that's what happened. But no, you're exactly right in your summation. You can't stay. Once you've had illumination, you can't stay where there's darkness. You just can't. And if you try to, it's going to stymie your growth until you have to move or eventually you lose what God has given you. We've got to take a break. We'll be right back. Get your emails in onair@jsm.org.
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0: All right, we're back. This email is from Canada. It said, I just want to tell you the presence of God is strong in my home when watching Family Worship Center services and programs. However, the first time and ever since then, His presence comes even stronger when y'all turn to the cameras and pray. That's what I told you. It's a powerful thing when you have a need and you're watching it on TV and hundreds of people turn around and face that camera and stretch their hand. That's a prayer of agreement.
1: Mm-hmm.
0: They're agreeing in faith for your need, even though they don't know you, they don't know your name, and they don't know what the need is. And we don't have to know your name. We don't have to know where you are. We don't have to know the need because we can't do anything about it ourselves personally. But we're joining our faith together as far as the Lord Himself touching your need, your circumstance in your life. So thank you for that. I was at one of your services you preached in Gastonia at the Spirit of Life Church. Yeah, that was a couple of two or three years ago. On that night, you preached on the baptism. I went up front to receive. In my heart, I feel like I did receive, but I only spoke in syllables and not a language. Speaking in the same syllables has happened to me on a few other occasions. I felt it was of the Lord because afterwards, I just wanted to continually thank my Lord and Savior for what He has done for me. I am now unsure because when I weighed this against Scripture, it was always a language that was spoken. Can you help me to understand more clearly as to what I experienced? You were filled. Look, what you've just described, it's been several, it's not uncommon. Just take those syllables and just go with it. And eventually, it will begin to flow. You know, I remember something in the 70s that happened to us. One day, I think it was a Saturday, one day at the house, there was a knock on the door. Dad went and opened the door, and it was one of our neighbors that lived two or three houses down. He was a retired former Major League Baseball player, played for, I think, the Cardinals or the Tigers. I don't remember, Detroit Tigers, and had been in the World Series. He was a Baptist. And, but he had been, started listening to Daddy's radio program locally. And we owned a radio station at that time in the city. And he started listening to the teaching. And he knocked on the door and Dad brought him in. We didn't really know him, but Dad invited him in. And he just said, you know, I've been listening to the teaching, the radio, and I've come to realize, wow, I am totally accepted in my Baptist church and I'm lauded as something great. He said, I don't know the Lord. I'm not saved. And Dad led him to the Lord. And so several weeks go by, and he comes back, knocks on the door. Dad brings him in. He said, I've been listening to your teaching on the baptism of the Holy Spirit. I didn't really understand it, but I started seeking the Lord. And I know something happened to me. Because I started speaking a few words, but I can't go beyond those words, just a few words. And Daddy said, called him by name, and I don't remember that, called him by name and said, keep doing that. Just keep doing that, and it'll change. And a few weeks go by, the third time, he comes to the door, knocks on the door, and Dad answers. He's got a big smile, said, Brother Swagger, it happened. He said, I've just been hanging on to those few words and syllables. But he said, oh, but yesterday morning, I started praying, and it started flowing like a river. So that's what you need to do. Just hang on to that. Would y'all agree with what
2: Absolutely.
0: I just said?
2: Absolutely.
0: I have a spinal cord injury from a surgery just over 2 years ago. I originally injured it 15 years ago. I've had many surgeries, but the last one damaged my spinal cord and left me permanently disabled. I'm so, that's a terrible, terrible thing to have happen. I feel strongly that God has placed me here for a reason, for refinement. Therefore, I don't pray for His healing, but to fully come under His authority and to receive what He wants me to know. Should I pray to be healed as well? I just feel if He wanted me to be healed, He would. No, I don't agree with that. I would be praying for my healing every day.
2: Absolutely.
0: I would be praying for my healing every day. It's not a question of, well, if He wanted to heal me, He would. Listen, my brother, we don't no one understands everything there is to know about divine healing.
1: Yeah, that's right.
0: But I'm going to pray for healing if I have a physical need, regardless of whether I'm healed or not. And I'm not going to take the attitude, well, I haven't been healed, so that means God wants me to stay in the condition I am. I'm not going to take that attitude. I'm going to keep praying. And that's all I can tell you to do. Do y'all agree?
2: Well, he commands us to pray. Yeah.
3: The word perseverance that you mentioned earlier is so important for every aspect of our Christian faith. And certainly it is for physical needs, emotional needs, financial needs. We must persevere. Pray the will of God. Is it God's will for us to be healthy? It is. Is it God's will to heal? It is God's will. It's God's will to prosper us and so forth and so forth. So we need to just stay there and be faithful. In God's timing, He'll do it.
1: You know, James chapter 4, verse 2 ends with this phrase, you have not...
0: Because you ask not.
1: Because you ask not. And so it's like going to a restaurant and saying, well, if they wanted me to have a steak, they'd bring me a steak. Ask for it.
0: Yeah.
1: And with the Lord, I know that's a bad comparison, but you have not because you ask not. And with the Lord, you ask. Now, if you ask amiss, James says you ask amiss,
0: yeah,
1: you're not going to get it.
0: And to ask amiss means to ask outside of the will of God.
1: Yeah. If you ask something that is unscriptural,
0: right,
1: or even if you ask something that is scriptural, but it's not for you. In other words, it's not in God's timing. It's not the right time. I love what Jerry, my grandson, said. He was probably 7 or 8 at the time. And he said, Mama, sometimes with Jesus, the answer is yes. Sometimes the answer is no. And sometimes it's not right now. And isn't that the case? Mm-hmm. Sometimes what's good for you may not be good for me. And I'm thankful that God doesn't answer every prayer that I ask. But healing, absolutely ask for it.
0: You know, you're making a statement, you know, sometimes yes, sometimes no, and sometimes not right now. And there's a reason for that.
3: Right.
0: Sometimes it is not right now. And the reason for that is, it could be several things. It could be, number one, that you're not ready to receive it. And if you received it at that moment, it would not work out to your benefit. You can't handle the blessing of the Lord. Secondly, the not right now may be due to the fact that what the Lord wants to do for you, He's going to do it not just for you, but it's going to also impact others.
1: Other people.
3: Yeah, that's good.
0: So you have to be in a position to where He can do what He wants to do, where those other people can be touched by what God did for you. And so we've got to just understand that timing is just as much a part of God's will as anything else.
2: Mm-hmm.
3: Right.
0: That God has a time according to His will, and we just need to understand that line upon line, precept upon precept, precept, little precept here a little, there a little. Isn't that what Isaiah said?
1: Absolutely.
0: And even as a young person, I would read that and I couldn't figure out what, I don't know what that means. But now I understand perfectly that God doesn't always reveal everything at one time.
2: Mm-hmm.
0: That sometimes it's like reading a book. As long as I don't skip over to the last chapter, I'm not going to know the end results until I get to the last chapter.
1: And a good book builds. It builds upon what's been revealed, and it keeps building to the point you get to that climatic point where that statement is made. And in the Bible, it builds upon. So we keep reading, and in our lives, it builds upon. Past victory should be the foundation for faith in the future.
0: Exactly. I was wondering, if a person can't speak orally, does the devil know their thoughts? The answer is no. The devil cannot read your mind. God can. He knows everything. But Satan cannot read your mind.

0: You know, I think it was a Wednesday night years ago. Dad would teach every Wednesday night, but he would, whatever he was teaching on, about every fourth or fifth Wednesday, he would have a question. And you remember that? It was a question and answer.
1: Yeah. Yes.
0: And the people could come up and ask a question, preferably on what had been, what he wanted it, on what is being taught. And then sometimes he'd just say, whatever you want to ask. And so we had a person that asked this question, can Satan read my mind? Does he know my thoughts? And the dad started laughing. And his answer was, he doesn't need to read your mind. You tell him everything. And the guy looked like, well, what do you mean by that? So, well, when you start griping, when you start complaining, when you start gossiping, when you start talking about somebody, you're telling him what's on your mind. He doesn't need to read your mind. So, no, he can't. Now, the Lord can, but Satan can't. What is your view or position about the Wesleyan Church? Well, the Wesleyan Church was started by John Wesley. It was formed out of John and Charles Wesley. And it was holiness. It started out as a holiness. They were offshoot of Methodism. And they felt like when it started, and correct me if I'm wrong, I'm trying to go back in my mind in church history, but it started because they felt like the Methodist Church was steering a little bit liberal or something, wasn't that
1: it? Yeah, and they started, I think they called it the Holy Club, and they would meet on campus, and they would do the Bible study together, and then they started to have a specific method by which they studied.
0: Well, that's how the Methodist Church
1: started.
0: That's
1: how the title came out. Yeah. And then they said, no, we cannot just study, we also have to act upon it. So then they would then spare, a lot of their spare time was done during visitation of the poor, and there was a lot of poor people in England at that time. And then prisons. There was a great prison movement out of that. And if I'm not mistaken, George Whitfield became part of that group.
2: He did.
1: And actually stood under their leadership for a while.
0: Are you talking about Methodist or Wesleyanism?
1: Methodism.
2: Yeah. You know, the Wesleyan movement, as you said, Pastor, started in probably the 1850s and 60s. It was at one time connected sort of with the Keswick movement.
0: That's right.
2: The Keswick movement did come out of Methodism also in England. But, you know, the Nazarene Church, it started about 1901, 1902 by a man by the name of Phineas Bresee. So that came later, but the Wesleyan movement actually came before that. And there are Wesleyan churches. You know, I did not know this, but I found it out. In my home church, in my hometown, there was a Central Pilgrim College. And eventually they changed their name, and now they're now called the Oklahoma Wesleyan University. And when you study the background of that university, it does exactly what you're saying. It goes back to the Wesleyan, to the holiness, to the Methodist, but it's a full orbed movement now, the Wesleyan Church. They have a local church there that seats over 1,000. They have a Bible college of several hundred. It's actually a university there. And they have several across America. Asbury relates well to the Wesleyan movement.
0: But they really never got off the ground. There's not many Wesleyan churches in America.
2: And they're not Pentecostal.
0: No, and I think they're probably stronger in the Midwest.
2: Probably.
0: Ohio, Kentucky.
2: Indiana. They've got a university there.
0: Yeah, that's what I would think. They're not Pentecostal. To be honest with you, I don't really hold them in that high regard right now. They don't really stand for much anymore. I know some people may take umbrage of that, but they really have never made a mark.
2: They do believe in salvation, and I think they teach sanctification as a second definite work of grace. I think so.
0: But there is no overwhelming reason for me to go to visit a Wesleyan church. You know, it's just, I don't see them as making a mark in the kingdom of God right now.
2: Yeah. In my home church, that would not be true, because that church I'm talking about, it's a church of 1,000+, and it has great influence in Bartlesville, Oklahoma.
0: Well, influence is one thing, but I mean, is the Holy Spirit there?
2: Yeah, I don't know.
0: That's what I'm talking about. And I have seen in Kentucky and Ohio, I've seen, I don't know how many attendants, but I've seen some of Wesleyan churches that the sanctuary looked quite large. Doesn't mean they had a large congregation, but when you look back at church history, they really never made a mark in the consciousness of America.
2: Yeah. Mm-hmm.
0: They really didn't. And part of it was their lack of size. They were small. Secondly, I think in the beginning, they were very closeted. Am I correct in that? In that, because they pulled away from the Methodist Church, mm-hmm. and they were kind of inbred, if I'm making sense in that.
2: There was a group called Church of Brethren, something like that.
1: Brethren
2: that merged with them.
0: Yeah.
2: But, you know, I think, Donnie, when people focus up on externals, because they did, I don't know if they do that now, but they focused upon a lot of legalisms. They were into the holiness and legalisms. I think that sort of turns people off.
0: I know you're probably tired of this subject, and I'm not advocating on either side. My faith has been tested, and I have never strayed away from our Lord and Savior. But the other day, I read an opinion that stated, it's not our faith that keeps us saved, but it's God's faith. Once you're truly saved as Father, He never lets go of His children. He knows we are weak and get tired and sometimes can't endure. So it's His strength, His loyalty, that even though we wander, keeps us family. Your thoughts? That's false, 100%. Yeah. If thou canst believe.
3: All things are possible.
0: If thou canst believe.
2: If you give up. You're outside of the grace of God.
3: Well, God is always believing the best for us.
0: Let me make a couple thoughts here. The doctrine of unconditional security is wrong, but the doctrine of eternal security, if one keeps believing, is 100% correct. It's free will.
1: Yeah.
0: God has already done what God is going to do. He sent His Son. He's opened the door. But then everything is left up to us. We have to come. We have to acquiesce. We have to believe. We have to accept. But we also have to keep on believing. And this whole argument, well, you people that believe in free will, you're shaking in your boots every day when you get up because maybe during the night you lost your salvation. That is the biggest crock of junk I've ever heard in my life. I've been in this world 71 years, and 66 of that has been walking with the Lord, and I've never once, not one time, have ever had a moment in time that it ever crossed my mind, I'm not saved, or I might lose. Never.
1: Oh. Yeah.
0: That is the biggest lie and the biggest fallacy. Now, there are people in the kingdom that are saved that are allowing Satan to bring condemnation against them. And then they get all messed up in their thinking, I'm not saved or God doesn't love me. Let me just say a few things here. Condemnation is a feeling, but justification is a fact.
2: That's good.
0: Now, let me say that again. Condemnation is a feeling, but justification is a fact. We never base our spiritual condition on how we feel.
2: That's right.
0: Because feelings can change. Mm. There are some days I don't feel super spiritual. There are some days that, man, it just feels like I'm on an island by myself. But that has nothing to do with anything. My feeling and my faith are not the same thing. That's what you've got to realize. And then and the next thing is that Satan wants to fill your mind with these things to get you to walk away. And last, I'm going to say, we get the emails here, and I heard it that I just don't think God loves me. That is the biggest insult. Don't you ever Listen to me, people. Don't you ever open your mouth and say, God doesn't love me. First of all, the Bible says God is love. So if you make that statement, you're saying God is a liar. Secondly, when you make that statement, you're insulting the sacrificial atoning death of Christ on Calvary's cross.
2: Wow.
0: What put him on the cross? Love.
2: Right. Mm. Good.
0: Like the songwriter, it was love that held my Savior to the tree. That's an old song. So when you start thinking all these things, that's the devil. Just throw it off.
2: Right.
0: Just throw it off and don't pay any attention to it.
2: Let me tell a quick story, Donnie. When I was in a doctoral seminar years ago, one of my favorite professors was Dr. Leon Morris. He was a staunch Baptist. One day he stopped the class and he said, I feel so sorry, Don, for you Pentecostals. He chuckled and he said, you can't accept the doctrine of eternal security, so you just live in fear every day of your life. I said, Dr. Marsh, that is not true. I don't live in fear at all. His love in my relationship is solid. I don't worry about it. I'm convinced that he loves me and I love him. So that's not true.
0: So what did he say to that?
2: He just went on with something else.
1: Yeah.
0: Well, I mean...
2: He laughed at me.
0: But do you think he really believed that?
2: Well, he said it. He said it. That's the impression that they have of Pentecostals, that we preach against sin and try to scare people into getting saved and they don't understand God's love. But you laid it out just beautifully. God loves us. He never will stop loving us.
0: He loves those going to hell.
2: He does. And throws up roadblock after roadblock to keep them from going into hell.
0: Mm-hmm. Why is the O taken out of Lord and God? I have seen L-RD and G-D a lot. That comes from Judaism.
1: Yeah.
0: Mike, would you...
1: Judaism and also the Hebraic roots movement. The idea is that if you study what referred to as the tetragrammaton, these are four consonants in which the holy name of God is. We get Yahweh from that. But they felt that if you mispronounce God's name, that you would be killed. And therefore, that tetragrammaton, the holy name of God, was only supposed to be pronounced by the high priest in the temple or tabernacle. So what they do now when they type it, they put that space there to give that same reverence to that name. I don't know how you can mispronounce God, but...
0: Or Lord.
1: But in those situations. But if we think of God as a loving God, I don't think that that'd be a problem.
0: Well, not only that, and that's excellent, Mike, but also that is not for today.
1: Right. Oh. Yeah.
0: That is not for today.
2: Mm-mm.
0: You know, you mentioned it, the Hebraic roots movement. That is not of God.
1: Absolutely. You are.
0: That is not of God. First of all, we're not Jews.
2: What's the point of it, Donnie?
0: It makes people feel holy. It's works.
1: It's religion.
3: Yeah.
0: It's works.
2: Yeah. Wow.
0: And what people don't realize that are embracing that, that is offensive to a real Jew. They find that highly, highly offensive.
1: I think it's offensive to God.
0: It is. Because it's going backwards.
2: Yeah.
0: It's not going forward. Also, the whole idea of, you know, first of all, you can't keep the law.
3: Mm-hmm.
0: No man kept the law. Christ is the fulfillment of Matthew chapter 5. I have not come to destroy the law, but I have come to fulfill it. Meaning that in him, everything the law represented and pointed to was him. So when he came, the substance was there now.
3: Mm-hmm.
0: It was no longer an idea. It was no longer a philosophy. It was no longer an ideology. It was a reality now because the one who was the true law and the true law keeper had come. And he fulfilled the law. That's what all of the sacrifices, they represented the law. Christ. All of the feast days represented a particular work of Christ. The Feast of Passover, that represented Christ's sacrificial death on the cross. The Feast of Pentecost, the coming of Pentecost, Acts chapter 2, that's what it represented. The Feast of Trumpets was symbolic of the rapture of the church. The Feast of Tabernacles is symbolic of the millennial reign. Mm-hmm. when we all tabernacle with God. And the list could go on. And the unleavened bread was a type of the fact that Christ was perfect. There was no leaven in him. The list goes on and on. All of it spoke of Jesus. So he's already here. It's now a reality. You're going back to the idea, not the reality. And I'm just going to say it. I'm just going to put it this way. If you're in the Hebraic Roots movement, you're sinning. Now, let me say that again. If you are embracing the Hebraic Roots movement and wearing your little beanie and your prayer shawl and the strings around your waist, or you're trying to prepare certain meals certain ways and all that, you are sinning.
3: Would it be right to say that the feasts and all of that are prophetic of Christ?
0: Yes.
3: Prophecy
0: yes.
3: of Christ coming.
1: Well, it's been fulfilled. It's like yeah. when I asked my wife to take my hand in marriage, mm-hmm. or I take her hand in marriage, I didn't kneel down to her shadow mm-hmm. and said, I love you. Would you please be with me forever? I turned to her. I said, I love you. Would you please yeah. be my wife?
3: Right.
1: So it's fulfilled in Christ. The other thing is, and you brought it up, great job in talking about the parallelism between the Old Testament typology and fulfilled in Christ. But if you look at the law very clearly, Deuteronomy stated there's only one place you can do a sacrifice, and that's where the tabernacle was. There's no temple. There's no tabernacle. You can't celebrate one feast properly because all of the feasts began with a holy day, a Sabbath day, and sacrifice. You can't do that. You can't have a Day of Atonement, even though there's a group of Judaism that takes a rooster.
0: Yeah.
1: Swings it above their head and kills them. You can't. So
0: wow.
1: you cannot fulfill the feasts and festivals. So why are you trying to be a Hebraic Jew?
0: We've got to take our break. The phone lines are open. 800-342-8430. 800-342-8430. We will entertain any question or comment. Doesn't matter what it is. If you want to argue, we'll argue with you. I hope you understand I'm being a little facetious, a little bit. But question or comment, we want to hear from you, or you can continue to send your emails to onair@jsm.org.
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1: Ladies and gentlemen, this is Pastor Gabriel Swaggart, and we've got a very special offer that I believe you need to have in your library, something that will benefit you each and every single day. And I am talking about the Expositor's Word for Every Day, 366 short little devotionals that you can read in about 5 or 10 minutes each and every single day that will help you to better understand the Word of God. Now, I'm just opening up real quick here to my birthday, September the 19th. And it has a scripture reference, which is 1 Corinthians 1:18. And then my grandfather goes in a short description of what this verse means. This is something that you need. You'll cherish it. You'll use it. You'll be blessed by it. Go to the phone or go online right now and take advantage of this very special offer.
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2: Without a doubt, the Expositor Study Bible is the finest study Bible in the world today. 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And we're so excited to announce that we have a brand new language available, and that is the French Expositor Study Bible. 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You need to order. 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

0: 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Many of you watched it live. Some of you don't remember them at all. And here's what we have done. We have taken these three specific sermons, The Maniac from Gadara, The Sin Nature, and What the Bible Says About Hell, and we have put them on a CD-DVD combo, $15 each. If I were you, I would not just settle for one. I would get all three of them because you never know what you're going to pull out of them. 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

0: All right. Before we took the break, we were discussing the Hebraic Roots Movement, and I think it's important enough to say a little bit more about it. And hear me loud and clear, because I'm not mincing words and I'm not beating around the bush. If you call yourself a Spirit-filled believer and you're involved in Hebraic Roots Movement, you're sinning. You are sinning. S-I-N-N-I-N-G. Now, is that too strong?
1: It's strong, but it's true. Particularly if they have the enlightenment that we're laying out. Now, some of them don't. Some of them do not understand that. You know, that whole subject, it's a distraction from the New Testament. It's a distraction. Why be distracted like that and be caught up? If we got bogged down in the Old Testament Levitical system, we could just stay there all day and all night forever. It's very elaborate. Why do that? Why not move over to the New Testament and just embrace the New Testament and the teachings of Paul?
2: Isn't that why Galatians was written?
0: Exactly. That Absolutely. Was it's a, it's what they're doing is they're walking in the sin of Galatianism.
1: Mm-hmm. Yeah.
0: And that was what Paul, why the Holy Spirit had Paul write the book of Galatians.
1: They must be doing it, Donnie, because there's got to be reasons beyond theology to impress Jewish people, sort of to give them a halfway place to come in. It's and not, see what's
0: it,
1: going
0: most
1: on.
0: Most of it has nothing to do with Jewish people.
3: No, they don't.
0: It's pride. It's pride.
1: That's very sad.
0: I got my robe. I got my string around my waist. I got my little whatever they on here. And I'm doing all of this stuff. But the law of God, it's not, you know, we call it the Mosaic Law, and that is not an incorrect statement, but it is really the law of God.
3: The law of God given to Moses.
0: And it was the law of God given to Moses for several reasons.
1: Sure.
0: And but let me, you know, I'm going to be teaching this today, as a matter of fact, on studying the Word. And let me read from the comment. Let me just read something, because we're going to be covering that today about the law of Moses. He said, think not, chapter 5, verse 70, think not that I am come to destroy the law of the prophets. I am not come to destroy it, but to fulfill. The law of God is God's standard of righteousness.

0: But you must understand the law of Moses proclaimed Christ in every aspect of its doing. Actually, in writing the book of Hebrews, the Apostle Paul chose the tabernacle with all of its accoutrements, which are included in the law, to portray the Lord Jesus Christ. In fact, every part and particle of the tabernacle and its furnishings pointed to Christ in some way regarding His atoning work, mediatorial work, and intercessory work. So, why was the law given? As stated, the law of Moses was God's standard of righteousness. It was what God demanded of the human family. The law of Moses, at least at that time, was a pattern for living. It gave direction in every capacity of life and living. The law of Moses was given despite its simplicity to show man that he could not keep the law no matter how hard he tried. In fact, it was virtually impossible. The only one who ever kept the law and did it perfectly, not sinning even one time in word, thought, or deed, was the Lord Jesus Christ. The law, as someone has well said, was like a mirror in which a man looks at himself, but which gives no power to change what he sees.
1: Wow.
0: What he sees is not a pretty picture. The law, as all law must, contain a bitter penalty for breaking its concepts. That penalty was death, which referred to separation from God and ultimately eternal hell. Now, here's the kicker. Despite its demands, the law gave no power to man for the law to be kept. Sure. Consequently, it was impossible for man to live up to its precepts. So, the law was designed to show man how weak he actually is. If power had been given to man to keep the law, it would not have developed humility, but rather pride.
2: That's right. That's right.
1: Wow.
2: That's right.
0: That's man's problem to begin with. So, that being the case, the end result would have been worse than his inability to keep these precepts. At the core of the law was the sacrificial system. Actually, were it not for that system, Israel would have been totally and completely destroyed. While the sacrificial system did not take away sin, it most definitely did cover sin and thereby gave man another chance, so to speak. As would be obvious, this system was at work 24 hours a day, 7 days a week. It is believed that from the time the law was given to Moses on Mount Sinai, over 1 billion lambs were slaughtered and offered up to the point of Christ dying on the cross. In fact, in the Passion Week when Jesus died, which was Passover, Josephus, the great Jewish historian, stated that there were approximately 250,000 lambs offered up during that week. However, the blood of bulls and goats could not take away sin. This means that all of the animal blood that was shed was only a stopgap measure, which was meant to serve until the Redeemer would come. In other words, every lamb that was offered was a type of Christ. Hence, John the Baptist saying when he introduced Christ, "Behold the Lamb of God who takes away the sin of the world." Such a term had never been used in Jewish history. As stated, the blood of bulls and goats could not take away sins. But Jesus, by His vicarious offering of Himself on the cross of Calvary, would atone for all sin and thereby take all sin away, at least for all that would believe, John 3:16. Not only would that sin be taken away for the Jews or any other particular group, but they would be taken away for the entirety of the world for those who will believe. Paul said, "For Christ is the end of the law for righteousness to everyone who believes." That's Romans 10:4. That means the law of God is no more, at least for the believer, simply because it is totally fulfilled in Christ. Now, what about the Ten Commandments? They were fulfilled as well. However, because they are moral laws, they cannot change and are still in force. So, it is not that the Ten Commandments be kept, which we as believers know must be done. It is how they are kept. The how is totally in Christ. The first thing the Christian must realize is that we are not to live our lives by law. We are to live it by Christ, referring to faith in what He's done for us and is doing for us. If the believer will place his or her faith exclusively in Christ and what Christ has done for us at the cross,

0: understanding that it was at the cross that all victory was won, then the Holy Spirit will work mightily within our hearts and lives. Then the Ten Commandments, so to speak, will be kept and be kept perfectly without us even giving it a thought. And yet, we must say, while all of the commandments were brought over into the New Covenant, there is one that wasn't, which is the fourth. Remember the Sabbath to keep it holy. Actually, that particular commandment is the only commandment that is not moral. So what do we do about that commandment? The fourth commandment about the Sabbath pertained to a day of rest, which was Saturday. It epitomized, symbolized, and portrayed the rest which one finds in Christ when our Lord is accepted as Savior. That's what it symbolized. When Jesus came, all of that was fulfilled. That's what He was talking about when He said, "Come unto Me, all you that labor and heavy laden, and I will give you rest." He was talking about the Sabbath.
1: Amen.
0: Right. He was talking to Jews. He wasn't talking to Gentiles. He was talking to Jews. "Take My yoke upon you and learn of Me. I am meek and lowly in heart, and shall fret, and you shall find rest unto your souls. For My yoke is easy, My burden is light." Matthew 11, 28 through 30. And when one accepts Christ, one then finds the rest, which can only be found in Him. It is rest from the works of the law, from self sanctification, from the terrible bondage of religion. So folks, if you think, "Well, because I cook a Seder meal and I'm going to do this and I'm going to do that and I'm going to wear my little yarmulke and all of that," you are sinning.
1: Absolutely.
0: You're putting Christ back on the cross.
1: Paul said,
2: One of the purposes of the law was to show that I can't keep the law and I need a Savior.
1: Absolutely.
0: Exactly right.
1: Colossians chapter 2, 16 and 17 is powerful. "Let no man therefore judge you." The word there is krino, which means to judge at the most, but at the very least disqualify you in meat or in drink or in respect of a holy day or in respect of new moons or Sabbath days, which are, and you said it earlier, a shadow of things to come, but the body is of Christ. Very clearly, Colossians chapter 2 makes it a sin for you to judge another person as to whether they're eating pork or not, as to whether they're celebrating on the Sabbath or the Sunday. It says that you cannot judge them for these days because you're judging them on shadows, and the shadows are complete in Christ.
0: Let's final statement coming that we want to make before we take our first call concerning the Sabbath. If you're saved, every day of the week is the Sabbath.
1: Because He is our Sabbath rest.
0: That's right.
1: Yeah.
0: Every day, today, Thursday, this is the Sabbath. Tomorrow will be the Sabbath.
1: Sabbath total.
0: The next day, the next day, the next day. 365 days a year, every day is the Sabbath in Christ.
3: By the way, what you just read from your dad was phenomenal.
1: That was powerful.
0: Yeah.
3: That was good theology, tell you. He laid it out so beautifully.
1: And that was from the commentary?
0: The Matthew commentary.
1: Matthew commentary.
0: That's what we're teaching on. We're teaching the book of Matthew. And
3: people need to get that commentary.
0: On a study in the Word, which will debut in January. Jolise from Kentucky, you're our first caller this morning. What is your question or comment for the panel?
4: Hi, good morning, Donnie. I've got a question that I've been stuck on. I'm reading your dad's expositor word for every day. And I go back to September 30th. I have went back many times to this paragraph trying to understand it. So I'm going to read the bottom paragraph, just the paragraph.
0: Well, before you read that, can you tell us what the verse that day was?
4: For we must all appear before the judgment seat of Christ, that everyone may receive the things done in his body, according to that he has done, whether it be good or bad, 2 Corinthians 5:10.
0: Right. Okay. So what is the question? Read the...
4: Okay. I'm going to read this paragraph.
0: Sure.
4: Too.
0: Go right ahead.
4: The work or words of every single believer who has ever lived will be judged first of all by the Lord Jesus Christ, whose judgment is perfect, as would be understood. He will judge not only the action of our works, but also our motives, which are, in fact, the most important. And this is the part that I really don't understand. For every individual, rewards will be given or withheld according to the perfect judgment of Christ. What I don't understand, there are different levels of rewards. I just don't understand that part.
0: Okay, well, Jellies, what's being said there by the Apostle Paul in that particular passage is that when we stand before the Lord at the judgment seat of Christ, and this is only for Christians, and we're standing before Him not to give, not for salvation, we're saved, but we're giving an account to Him as to what we did with our salvation upon this earth. So some Christians will receive rewards, some won't. And they're going to heaven, they're going to be in heaven, but only those who really, truly lived out their life as light, as salt, who did their part in the Great Commission, who let their light shine before men, they'll be the ones that get the reward. The rest that were saved, but they never did anything to bring people in, they don't witness, they don't do anything, but their faith never changes. Their faith is in Christ and Him crucified. They're saved, but they just won't get any rewards. Now, when we get into heaven, there's not going to be people walking around with a bunch of rewards draped over their shoulders or on their head or badges that they'll wear on their clothing. So it will be basically, once we stand before the Lord at the judgment seat of Christ, once that is over, we don't keep the rewards, those that receive the rewards. They are laid at the feet of the Master. So that's what He's talking about.
4: Oh, okay. Okay. Well, that helps me a lot to understand that.
0: So the bottom line is what we want to do, Jolies, we want to make sure that we do our part in the kingdom on this earth.
3: Every day.
4: Absolutely.
0: That's really what it means.
2: And for the right reason.
0: And for the right reason. We do what we do not for people to pat us on the back or talk about how wonderful and holy we are. We do it because it's the right thing to do. Mm-hmm. Okay. Thank you, Jolies. Grace from Pennsylvania, you're our next caller. What is your question or comment for the panel?
5: Hi, Donnie. I have a lot of questions, but I don't know if I'm going to have time for them. Are you there?
0: Yes, we're here.
5: Okay, I hear a beeping. Tongues. I started watching this with channel surfing, and I've been watching for a few months. And I had a question really about the importance of tongues to salvation. And I was starting to get nervous about it because I am saved. And it just seemed to me when I watched the things with Jimmy and all, he seemed to pay a lot of attention to tongues. And actually, Paul even downplayed that a lot. And it's only been spoken of about two or three times in the Bible. And I just don't understand why you keep on, going so much with tongues. I've never spoken in tongues, and I don't necessarily care if I do.
0: Well, you should, because it's a gift from God, Grace.
1: From God.
0: First of all, that's when the church was formed, Acts chapter 2. The church was formed on the day of Pentecost. Number two, Paul did not downplay tongues. That is completely 100% false. He said in 1 Corinthians chapter 14, I thank my God I speak in tongues more than you all. And in the same chapter, he said, forbid not to speak with tongues. So he did not downplay.
5: But
0: you need an interpreter. Well, no. Let me finish. I'm getting to that. See, what you do not understand what's being said in 1 Corinthians chapter 14. What Paul is dealing with in chapter 14 is three of the gifts of the Spirit: tongues, interpretation of tongues, and prophecy. Okay? Now, before I finish my statement, let me remind you that in the Old Covenant, all of the gifts of the Spirit were in operation except tongues and interpretation of tongues. This was a new and distinct gift. Now, everyone, Grace, who is baptized in the Holy Spirit will speak in tongues, but not everybody who speaks in tongues has the gift of tongues, and that's what you're not understanding. The gift of tongues is one of the nine gifts of the Spirit given for public use, for exhortation, edification, illumination, to help the body of Christ. Now, in a service where people are gathered, whether that church is in America where English is spoken, or whether it's in Spain where Spanish is spoken, or Germany where German is spoken, whatever the language of the nation is, it's better if someone is going to be used in the gifts to speak in the language that people understand if there's no interpreter in the service. All right? So you understand? Do you understand what I'm saying so far?
5: Yeah, but I have other things I wanted to ask.
0: Okay, but let me finish it. I'm going to let you ask everything you want to ask. How about that, Grace? But the baptism of the Holy Spirit with the evidence of speaking in other tongues is God's greatest gift to the church. You know, it's interesting in Acts, when you go through the book of Acts, it's very interesting. And when Philip went down to Samaria and preached, was this Acts chapter 9, and God moved tremendously so, Grace. You can read it for yourself. People were healed. People were saved. Demons were cast out. He went back to Jerusalem, and he was asked how many people received the baptism in the Holy Spirit. Well, none did because he didn't teach on it, and there was a reason. They immediately sent back Peter and John, who presented the message of the infilling of the Holy Spirit, laid hands on them, and they were filled and began to speak. In Acts 19, it even says, having believed, have you received?
1: Yeah.
0: And so it's not insignificant, Grace. Now, you don't have to speak in tongues to be saved. That is a false teaching that some have tried to promote. Just because somebody is Pentecostal doesn't make them a better Christian than a person who has not yet been baptized in the Holy Spirit. Salvation and the infilling of the Spirit, they're two different things. They're two different things. You never have to speak in tongues to go to heaven. So if somebody tries to tell you that you have to speak in tongues to be saved, that's a lie. The Bible does not teach that. So what is the purpose of the infilling of the Holy Spirit if it's not for heaven? Well, it's for our service and our use and our labor on this earth to do the works of Christ. Because everything Christ did, Grace, he did it as a man filled with the Holy Spirit. Remember what he said in Luke 4, for the Spirit of the Lord is upon me, for he has anointed me. So what's your next question now?
5: Oh, God, I got a question about the animal sacrifice in the millennial reign.
0: Okay.
5: When you said it was going to be animal sacrifice, and I'm an animal lover, and I can't understand that because it seems like we would be back under the law.
0: No, we're not. Go to Ezekiel chapter 40, and chapter 40 to the very end of the book, it is Ezekiel's vision that the Lord gave him of the millennial reign, what's going to be happening. And it very plainly tells us that the priesthood will be reinstituted because there will be a temple in Jerusalem. The priesthood will be reinstituted and animal sacrifice will be reinstituted. It plainly says it. You cannot interpret it any other way. So the question is why? Well, it tells us for a memorial, for communion. It takes the place of the bread and the cup that we use now to serve as communion. Then it will be a living memorial. And it's for this reason, Grace. In the millennial reign, there will be untold numbers of people that will be brought over in the millennial reign in their natural bodies. And they will be getting saved. But here's the thing. That's animal sacrifice is to portray to them a constant reminder of the great sacrifice of Christ on Calvary's cross. It's not for salvation. It's not back under the law. It is strictly for communion and memorial. And it is to act as a constant reminder of all of these people from around the world that will come to Jerusalem. And then they will see it. And then the truth and the reality of the great sacrificial death of Christ on the cross will serve as that reminder of how precious salvation is.
5: Are you going to be letting me ask?
0: Wait a minute, Grace. Wait a minute, Grace. That was uncalled for. You asked the question, and I explained it to you. So why would you make

0: statement like that.
1: But I'm not done with that part. I wanted to question about that part.
0: Well, I have to explain. I have to answer what you asked first, and then you can ask. Go ahead and ask.
1: We won't have to be anything in remembrance of him because we'll be with him and we'll be communing with him.
0: It's for those people, Grace, in their natural bodies. They don't have glorified bodies. That's why, read the book of Revelation. That's the reason why there will be trees in the millennial reign. The trees, the leaves of the trees will be used for the healing of the nations. This is for those who are not in their natural body. And you got to understand, Grace, not everybody that goes into the millennial reign is saved. There are untold numbers of people, millions, billions possibly, that will go into the millennial reign after the second coming of Christ, and they will get saved during the millennial reign. So there is an education going on. There is something for them to remind them of the great sacrifice of Christ.
1: Okay, I understand that. I had another one about suicide. I heard a woman call, and a mother that said that her daughter had committed suicide.
0: Mm-hmm.
1: And you said, she's going to hell. Right, like that. And I thought that was very insensitive. I was shocked. And I believe that when she said that the daughter was saved. Now, I'm not sure if she was. She may have just been hoping that she was saved so she would see her again. But is there any verses in the Bible besides about suicide other than Judas?
0: Suicide is self-murder, Grace. And murder is a sin. Thou shalt not kill. And the actual Hebrew word is murder. Thou shalt not murder. Okay, first of all, let me finish, Grace. First of all, anyone that's not saved and they commit suicide, it doesn't matter whether they commit suicide or a car runs over them. They're going to hell. No ifs, ands, and buts about it. Secondly, just because you want to hope that your child was saved, that doesn't mean you know. And I did not say emphatically they went to hell. I said if they were not saved, they went to hell. And that's for sure for everybody. Every single person on planet Earth, if they're not saved, they're going to hell, regardless of whether they commit suicide or they die of old age or they get killed in a car wreck. Suicide is not an escape. It is not anything that any Christian should ever entertain in any shape, form, or fashion, because we were created in the image of God. Mankind is God's greatest creation, even more so than the angels. And therefore, we are to respect human life because we are created in His image. Saul, we know, committed suicide. Where is Saul today? He's in hell. The Bible is very clear. He did not make it. He had walked away from the Lord. He was calling up evil spirits. He was consorting with witches. He had lost his way with the Lord. Now, one caveat to all of that. Sometimes people are on medication that makes they don't think straight. That's why, Grace, if you remember, there's commercials on TV advertising certain medicines that says, if you take this medicine and you begin to have suicidal thoughts, contact your physician. Well, unfortunately, some people don't contact their doctor. They don't know what's going on. And these suicidal thoughts overtake them. And God forbid, it's horrible, they commit suicide. Now, we have to understand something. If that person was truly a professing Christian, I mean truly saved, and they took medicine that messed up their mind, then we have to put that in a little different category. They were not thinking straight. They did something they wouldn't have done if they had not been on that medication. But even then, we should never emphatically state they're going to heaven. We should put that in the hands of the Lord and let Him be the final judge. We've got to take a break. Thank you for calling, Grace. We'll be right back after the break.
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0: Without a doubt, Janet Paschal is one of gospel music's greatest female singers. 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So go online, go to the phone, send it in, however you want to order, but don't miss out on this very special Janet Paschal offer.
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0: All right, we're back, ladies and gentlemen. And please explain your thoughts on condemnation versus conviction. If I feel convicted of a thought or an act, but it is not sin, but yet I continue to feel condemned about it, what is causing that condemnation? And also, what was the phrase that Brother Donnie just used concerning condemnation is a feeling and justification?
1: Is a fact. And what they don't understand conviction, first of all, the Holy Spirit will convict you of things that are not only wrong, but things that are not morally wrong, but God doesn't want you to do them.
2: Right.
1: You know, my conviction about certain things is going to be probably different than what Mike has. There may be things that Dr. Gray won't do that I'll do because I don't have no I have no conviction about that. There'll be, or vice versa. So the Holy Spirit, as the convictor, when He convicts you of something that there's, it's not morally wrong, He's just saying, I have something better for you. I don't want you being involved in this. And you know, Mother, I'll use this as an example, and you will remember this. We were, when I was a little boy, we were in Illinois holding a revival. And if you remember back then, this was in the 60s, Dad was a tremendous bowler, and he loved bowling. And so when we were on the road and we would have a night off and a revival, a lot of times he would go bowling. We would all go bowling. Y'all would take me as well. And we were at this church and the pastor and his wife were

0: also bowlers. And so they were out bowling. We were all together in a bowling alley there on the off night of the revival. And if you'll remember, when we got back to that little apartment, and I can still see the apartment. It was in the second floor downtown in this little town. And Daddy told you, and I'm a little boy, but I remember it like it happened yesterday. The Lord spoke to me tonight and told me not to bowl anymore. Wow. And you said, well, what do you mean? Bowling's not a sin. And you and he said, oh, no, that's right. Bowling is not a sin. But when the Lord spoke to me, I asked, Lord, what's wrong with rolling a ball down a wooden floor? There's nothing wrong with that. And the Lord said, it's not. It's the environment. Open your ears. And Daddy said, for the first time, he began to pay attention to what was around him. And he began to hear curse words. He began to hear people taking the Lord's name in vain. He began to look around and see people getting drunk and men flirting with people that were not their women, that were not their wives. And he said, the Lord told me, don't go in there again. All right. But he never stopped me from going bowling. He never stopped me. That was my conviction. Unless the Lord speaks to you directly, to your heart, then I'm not going to force my conviction upon you. So that's the difference. There's nothing wrong with bowling. I know individuals who were great athletes in high school, and the Lord called them to preach and specifically told them, you don't play sports anymore, because it had a hold on them.
1: Yeah.
0: So there are things that are not morally wrong that God will convict you of because He has something better for you.
1: Good.
2: Okay, anyone else have a thought on that?
1: You know, I agree with what Brother Donnie just shared. Years ago, I would go bowling, and I found out that the atmosphere and the environment became very questionable to me, and so I didn't want to be around it anymore. The Lord convicted me of it in that sense the same way. So we have to be mindful of when the Lord is doing that. We need to hear His voice.
3: There's a condemnation can either be real or it can be something that's not really wrong, and it comes from Satan. Conviction comes from God, but He will not only tell you that you're wrong, but He'll show you how you can be right. Big difference.
0: Condemnation is a spiritual legal term that means to condemn. And it is God's judgment and pronouncement on those who are not in the covenant. Yeah. They're lost. They're sinners. They are condemned to be eternally lost. God never condemns a child of God. So who condemns? Satan. He's the accuser of the brethren. Revelation tells us there'll come a point in time, in Revelation 12, where the accuser of the brethren will be cast out of heaven. And he will not be able to bring these railing accusations against children of God. So condemnation is the devil trying to beat you up over past things you've done, but it's under the blood. And so you're feeling guilty over things that God has no record of.
4: That's right. That's right.
1: And you know, it's almost always past.
0: Yeah, it's always past.
1: When I talk to people and counsel with people, it's almost always past. They've prayed about it. They've forsaken it. They've asked the Lord to forgive them, but the Lord brings it up. And that is what you're saying. That's from Satan. You're washed in the blood. Step out of the past and live in the present.
0: The Lord doesn't bring it up. It's Satan that brings it up.
4: You know, if we look at sin, both conviction and condemnation will point to sin. Conviction, as Brother Dave said, God will point to the sin, then point to the cross. Condemnation points to the sin and points to the sin and points to the sin. And so when we got to realize in the statement just made, if God forgives, He forgets. Therefore, He's not bringing it up.
1: No.
4: As Brother Donnie just said, it's Satan bringing it up. And once you have that discernment that this is condemnation, then you don't have a right to continue to think about it. As according to Philippians, you've got to that point of time not think about it because it's not pure and it's not true.
1: Let's bear down on that just a little bit more. I get phone calls every afternoon with people dealing with past sins. And we need to realize when God is forgiven, it's over. Let it be.
2: Yeah, well, what do they say, Dr. Gray? If God has forgiven them and they've gotten saved.
1: Yeah. They do not value, Sister Swigert, the power

0: of the blood of Jesus enough? They believe in it, but do they realize it's done? It's a done deal. It's washed. Right. It's cleansed. As you said, Brother Mike, it's forgiven. Truly let it go. It's the past. You cannot change history. You can only deal with today.
1: But they listen to Satan who
2: But do they realize that's the sin?
0: Yeah.
1: Yeah. Let me read a verse, Philippians 3:13. This is Paul writing. Brethren, I count not myself to have apprehended, but this one thing I do, forgetting those things that are behind.
0: There.
1: And reaching forth unto those things which are before. Paul sinned in his before he a lot. He had Christians beaten, put in prison, and even killed. Now, don't you know that Satan came to him when he was preaching and said, who do you think you are?
0: Look what you've done.
1: Yeah, look what you've done in your past. But he's saying, I forget those things that are behind. Why? Because they're under the blood.
0: Right.
2: Under the blood. I love that. All right, Nani, they're asking, what was the phrase that you just used concerning condemnation is a feeling and justification?
3: Well, I answered that already.
2: Okay. You don't have anything more to say. This may be a dumb question, but how do I hear God's answer to my prayer? I may not be saying this right, but I pray, but I don't know how to wait. Sometimes you just feel like you want to sit down and have a conversation with God over a cup of coffee and then know that He heard you. I think this brother is... how do I hear God's answer to my prayer?
0: Yeah.
3: Well, first of all, prayer, the Word. At times, it's not that the Lord speaks to you. It's that you'll be reading something in the Word, and all of a sudden, He highlights something that answers that. He can answer you in a sermon when you go to church. He can answer you in the words of a song that's anointed by the Holy Spirit.
0: In many ways.
3: But there's that still small voice, and what he needs to do is say, they that wait upon the Lord. They that wait upon the Lord. That should be just, you know, the Lord will answer you, and if the answer is not forthcoming, what does the Scripture say? Ask, seek, and knock.
0: Yeah.
3: We ask, and it means in the Greek to keep on asking. When the answer is not forthcoming, he says seek, which means to keep on seeking. And then ask and seek. If it still hasn't come, then we start knocking, and we keep knocking. It's that dedication, that fortitude that says, I'm not letting go of this until I hear from the Lord, no matter how long it takes.
1: So not only the Word, but the Holy Spirit also leads us and guides us. Counsel, but you need to be careful who you ask counsel of. Are they a mature Christian? Are they living for the Lord? Circumstances, God can take circumstances and help us to know His will. Confirmation, if you want to know God's will, He wants us to know it more than we want to know it. And He's not playing hide and seek. So He will confirm His will for you, so that you can have an assurance that what you're doing is correct. Again, the two main ways that He lets us know His will is the Word of God and the Holy Spirit.
0: You know, in trying to discern the will of God, it's always bothered me, really, that Peter, in chapter 1 of Acts, agreed with the casting of lots to determine whether it should be which apostle or the other one. I was thinking about that, and I thought also about in Gideon's day when he fleeced the Lord. Do we teach that? What would you do about that, Pastor Don? Do you believe in the Gideon fleece for today?
3: Yes, in some regards, yes.
0: Explain that.
3: Well, you know, that Gideon was operating. The Lord told him what to do, and he was wise enough to say, I've got to make sure that I've heard from God, and I'm not responding in flesh, because there's more people's lives at stake

0: than mine. And then the Lord answered it, but then he again.
1: Tried it again.
0: And that I think in certain cases that's wisdom.
1: Yeah.
0: Because it is so important that you've got to make sure. Now, I think we can go too far with it. You know, I don't have to put out a fleece from the Lord to believe in healing. I don't have to put out a fleece for the Lord to ask him to save an unsaved friend.
2: That's right.
1: Right.
2: That's right.
0: Those are things. And the people can go too far with it. I mean, we used to have an employee that would put out a fleece if it was time for his wife to go to the grocery store.
1: Oh, my.
0: I'm serious. I kid you not. Lord, is this your will? I want you to confirm if it's your will. Never mind we're out of food. Never mind she's got nothing to cook. I'm serious.
1: Yeah. That's crazy.
0: And I had to tell him after a while. He was on our crusade. I had to tell him, son, what are you doing? You don't have to put out a fleece. The fact is, your refrigerator's empty.
2: Yeah.
3: I've got one similar. The fleece that he put out was, the two of them were impossible.
2: Yeah.
3: In the natural.
2: Yeah.
3: Mm-hmm. It needs to be something that, again, is not
2: a coincidence.
3: Going to happen. I don't ask God for a lease. Well, let the sun come up in the east and I'll know that this is your will. That's ridiculous.
4: That's
3: so
4: right.
3: It needs to be something that has to be miraculous to show that situation.
4: Exactly, yeah. All right.
0: Got a caller.
4: Let's go to Mary in South Carolina. And Mary, welcome to Sun Life Broadcasting. You have a question or comment for the panel?
5: Yes, thank you.
4: Sure.
5: Revelation chapter 22, verse 2. I think Donnie covered this with a previous caller.
4: Yeah.
5: Why the tree of life? And who are the nations that need healing?
0: Okay. Very good question, Mary. And we get this quite a bit. And when the second coming of the Lord takes place, and then he establishes his rule and reign upon the earth, there's going to be two types of people left on the earth. Those in their glorified body, and then all of the rest of the world that went into the millennial reign but had not yet died. So they will be in their natural body. And as such, they will continue to marry. They will have children. They will work, but labor will be very easy. They will have responsibilities and duties. So the fruit or the leaves that grow on these trees, it seems that it will be distributed out to the nations of the world to ward off sickness of any kind and whatever the case may be. And you know, we don't really understand all about that, Mary, because that's all the Bible says. And those things that the Bible says that he doesn't refer to in other places or give more insight in, our attitude, Mary, should be, while I may not understand the reason for that, it's there. There is a reason. And when I get to heaven, I'll have perfect knowledge. But keep in mind, there's two types of people on earth, glorified saints and those in their natural bodies.
5: Good answer. I always look forward to your teaching and to your preaching. You're so anointed, and I thank God for your ministry.
0: Thank you, Mary.
4: Thank you for calling. You have another question, Mary?
0: No, she's gone.
4: Okay. All right. Thank you for that. All right. Panel, is interracial marriage a sin? If so, where is this scripture in the Bible?
0: Some in modern day times try to paint that there can be no marriage between ethnicities, and they try to use the Bible. Well, in the old covenant, there was a strong command from the Lord that there was not to be any marriage among the Jewish people and non-Jewish people, the Gentiles. And it was all because of the bloodline. That was what the purpose of it was for. But we're not under that dictation. We're not under that command anymore. So is it a sin for a white person to marry a brown or a brown to marry a black or whatever? It's the wrong question. It's 100% the wrong question. The right question is, what is God's will? And if it's God's will for your spouse, for you to marry that person and they are of different ethnicity than you are, so be it. That's God's will. He's the one that he's knitted your hearts together. Now, we must recognize

0: recognize that we live in a society full of racist people.
1: Yep.
0: And there will be those, even in the church, that will come down very hard and very strong, but they're doing it for the wrong reason. They're wrong in their spirit. They're wrong in their thought. They're wrong in their attitude. And so it is not a sin to have interracial marriage unless that's that person is not God's will for you.
1: Or not a Christian.
0: Or not a Christian. And if it's not God's will, you're going to have problems.
1: You know, I have done, I think, two interracial weddings. And I remember telling them both, I said, now, I don't believe strongly that God cares about the color. He cares about the heart. The heart, the mind, the soul. But I said, you've got relatives that do care about the color. And so you're gonna face some persecution by your family or your family, and you need to be prepared for that. Do you want to undergo that? Do you want to have that problem? And of course, in both cases, they did not back out. They still wanted to be married, and I married them. But they need to realize, as Pastor Donnie said, you know, there's lots of people that will condemn them for it. They need to realize that they'll face that. And I'll never forget in Europe when Don and I were over there doing work in at the Continental Theological Seminary, one of our students, his name was Peter, he was a black student from Africa. And when I met his wife, she was a beautiful white lady from, I think, either Norway or Finland. And he was the pastor of a church. So he asked me to preach for him, and I did. And I observed the marriage and observed the children. They had three or four children that were mixed race. And they just had a beautiful marriage. I had never been up close to a family like that where the husband was black from Africa and she was white from another European. But it convinced me it can work. It can work if Christ is the center of the home.
2: And is behind it. Okay, Mike, did you have something you wanted to say?
3: Yeah, I was just thinking about the time that Miriam and Aaron were upset at Moses for marrying an Ethiopian woman, and all of the stink that produced. And again, some people have said, well, this is proof. But if you notice in that story, Moses is not rebuked. Miriam and Aaron are rebuked. Mm. Not Moses. And so we got that. One of the things, I'm just adding to what Brother Donnie said about the aspect of not marrying outside of Judaism, when you had proselytes who had come to Judaism, if you remember, and we don't know if there was any of the mixed multitudes that spiritually became Jews after leaving Egypt, but there are within the confines of the Old Testament times in which those that were not came into the camp of God, if they would marry a Jew, that's, again, one of the things that was necessary was the purity of the line of Christ, number one, but number two, to make sure that the land would stay within that family. If you remember on the year of Jubilee, the ownership of all land, whether you had sold it to somebody else or whether it was taken out of debtor's prison, reverts back to the family. So it was important for that to continue. So today we don't live under that. It's not that at all. My wife is Hispanic. She's from El Salvador. I'm from Canada. It's a mixed marriage and it's going great.
1: And here you are in America.
3: And I'm here in America.
2: All right, our time is up, ladies and gentlemen. We've enjoyed being with you today. And thank you for being tuned in. We love you. God bless you. We'll be back with you tomorrow beginning at 9 a.m. And continue listening to Sun Life Broadcasting for the remainder of the day because you will be blessed.
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6: You know, without a doubt, we have the best singers,
0: and the best musicians that you can find on Christian television. 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The first is by Robin Hurd, entitled When I Lay My Isaac Down. Then Brian Haney, I Found the Lily in My Valley. Kim Coleman, This Could Be the Day. And finally, Yahweh, all of the Family Worship Center Resurrection Singers. 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

I wanna sing the second verse one more time. I feel in my spirit that there are some out there, you're hurting. You don't know what to do. Now hear what I just said. You don't know what to do. But God, the Holy Spirit, is sending this song for you. Because no matter what the situation is, Jesus Christ can meet that need. Praise God.

Young people, you've got to understand there's no more better name than the name of Jesus. When you mention the name of Jesus, there's something, at least with me, there's something that happens on the inside of me. It will cause reverence. It will cause respect. But more than anything else, that name means Savior to me. Because without Him, I would not be here, and neither would you. I want Brian to pick it up with this second verse, and I want us, if you can, just for a moment. I know it won't take just but a moment. Let's just stand to our feet right now. Let's just raise our hands all over this building. Let's just begin to say that name, Jesus. It's a beautiful name. It's a beautiful name. Go ahead.

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2: I want you to take a look at the five books that you're seeing on the screen right now. They are entitled The Message of the Cross, The New Covenant, Five Offerings of Leviticus, How the Holy Spirit Works, and What I Hate, That Do I. That last book was one of Dad's most popular books. 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And that's what you ought to do. 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And I know that when you read them, when you finish, you're going to look back and say, I know more now than I did before I read these books concerning the Word of God. So pick up the phone, go online, send us a letter, however you order them. I know that you're going to be blessed.
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0: This is A Study in the Word with Evangelist Jimmy Swaggart, a series of Bible studies focusing on the cross of Christ.
4: Welcome today to A Study in the Word. This is Evangelist Jimmy Swaggart, along with Lauren Larson, Dr. Don Paul Gray, John Rosenstern, and Dave Smith, and a joy to be with you to study the Word of God together. As most of you know, we're studying Daniel, and we have a tendency at times to drift a little bit astray in dealing with situations. That's just our style, be it good, bad, or indifferent. But this book of Daniel is, I want to say, the most graphic book in the Bible on prophecy. Of course, you would think instantly of the book of Revelation. But Daniel brings it in from the human viewpoint, and it's very simple and easy, or easier to understand, I think, than the book of Revelation. We'll pick up where we left off with the last program, the 20th verse of the great 8th chapter of Daniel, when he goes into, he repeats himself somewhat. The first part of the 8th chapter of Daniel, or near the first part, deals with the same thing that he starts all over again, really. Reminds me of me. And as I mentioned a moment ago, we'll start with the 20th verse, though, Lorne, and the 8th chapter of Daniel.
5: The ram which you saw, having two horns, are the kings of Media and Persia.
4: Daniel served in this empire for a number of years before his death. And this empire defeated the Babylonian Empire, where Daniel served for a goodly number of years, and then did the same thing with the Medo-Persian Empire. These empires in those days were powerful, and they worshiped a plethora of gods that were made up out of whatever whole cloth, to be honest with you. And they controlled the parts of the world that were the most advanced. Rome, we'll see it a little later, was to a greater degree than all. But this Medo-Persian Empire, Daniel served in this empire for quite some time as well. This empire was in power whenever Daniel was put in the lion's den and so forth and so on. So if you'll notice, Daniel started with the Babylonian. He didn't start with the Egyptian and go on to the Assyrian and then the Babylonian. He started with the Babylonian. Of course, that's what the Holy Spirit wanted him to do. It was that which was in power in his time and will, of course, go into the future. And so this Medo-Persia Empire had to be powerful to defeat the Babylonian. If I remember correctly, the king that was in power at that time, and they had a couple of kings that ruled jointly, went into the palace and piled up all of the furniture. A lot of the furniture was made of pure gold, and set it on fire, and they perished in the fire. Do y'all know anything about that? Perished, burned themselves to death.
6: Are you referring to Belteshazzar or?
4: No, later? No. This is Medo-Persia Empire.
6: The next, okay.
4: Yeah, right. And, okay, the 21st verse, Lauren.
5: And the rough goat is the king of Grecia, and the great horn that is between his eyes is the first king.
4: The great horn is Alexander the Great. Now, this is extremely important for one particular reason. It is believed that there was a powerful fallen angel, one of the most powerful in the kingdom of darkness, that helped Alexander the Great. Alexander the Great was able to overcome armies 2 and 3, 4, 5 times the size of his army. I saw a documentary not so long ago on the Grecian Empire, mostly Alexander the Great. He died at 32 years and 4 months, I think, something like that. The man that was hosting the documentary at the end of the program stated, we do not really know how, and the war colleges of West Point, of Sandhurst and St. Czar, they don't know how this man was able to do what he did. And he faced, for instance, when he gained the ascendancy, he faced the Medo-Persian Empire that was, their army was several times larger than his. And they can't figure out how, of course, it was this fallen angel that was helping him. There was, Alexander the Great did not know that, would not have given any credence to any fallen angel, but it is believed by some Bible scholars that this is what happened. And he was able to defeat armies several times the size of his army. And it's not really known quite how he died. History does not really tell us. It surmises he may have died from this or that or the other, but doesn't quite know. But he is so important because the fallen angel that helped him will also help the Antichrist when he comes to power and enable him to do things that's beyond a human being able to do.
5: I think it's important to take note, Brother Swigert, that a fallen angel on your side really doesn't depend on your strategy. So any choice is the right choice. True. And this is probably one of the mysteries as they study the battles or they study the choices, oftentimes trying to mimic the choice, but they can't mimic the spiritual power that was behind what he chose to do.
4: You're right in what you've said. It has nothing to do with tactics.
5: Right. And we see the same thing that will happen with the Antichrist, the same power.
4: Right. Exactly.
5: It will seem as though this man is making all the right choices. But like I said, if you have the spirit world or a portion of that spirit world helping you, every choice is the right choice because you're not, mankind has no defense against spirits of darkness.
4: Well, do y'all believe that even now, for instance, Adolf Hitler, whenever he came to power, Do y'all believe that fallen angels are helping certain ones to try to carry forth Satan's plans on the earth today?
5: Oh, yeah. Principalities and powers. Paul said in Ephesians 6, we wrestle not against
4: flesh and blood,
5: but against principalities and powers. So we recognize that the spirit world
4: is real,
5: that it has a greater impact than perhaps we give it credit to, and that the authority that Christ has given us over it is something that we need to be careful when we teach it, but we need to also understand that it's available to the believer. The foolishness that has come about by spiritual warfare and the books on spiritual warfare in the last 50 years has probably lessened the search, which is a sad thing. You mentioned it on our sister program this morning, the message of the cross, the import of understanding the authority that God has given the believer in regard to spiritual forces.
4: But this authority is not over other people.
5: Right.
4: It is over powers of darkness.
5: Right.
4: And principalities, powers, spiritual wickedness in high places, rulers of the darkness of this world. And every child of God has spiritual authority. Most don't know it. They don't use it. It's beyond their thinking, but it's there if they choose to use it from the power of God, the power of the Holy Spirit. He that's within us is greater than he that's within this world.
5: Right. But it should be stated as well that these powers are not for personal aggrandizement or personal use.
4: Right,
5: right. Is to fulfill the plan of God, to the purpose of God.
4: I feel like that our country has missed it many times because the church has the power to overcome these spirits of darkness that's trying to destroy. We've witnessed our own country here of America that in the last few years, satanic powers have tried to take it over.
5: Yeah.
4: And people have been elected into office that aid and abet the powers of darkness. And we're facing the same thing now. Of course, when the people see this, it'll be several months out down the road. And so I don't know what will happen between now and then. But I feel like that a part of the problem, and maybe a great part of

0: the problem that our nation faces is that the church doesn't know anything about what we're talking about here now, most of it. I don't have the foggiest idea what you're talking about. And second, if they hear about it, they don't believe it. They just don't believe it.
1: Right.
0: And so you find very few that's really attempting to roll back the powers of darkness. We got a break. We'll pick it up when we come back in just a moment.
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3: Raising the dead, calming the storm, healing the sick. 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
4: We have received comment after comment of people who watch Sun Life Broadcasting Network, specifically my grandfather, evangelist Jimmy Swaggart, and they tell us how much those old hymns bless them. 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

0: We are back. Dr. Gray, you were making mention of something just before we came back on the air, and I'd like to deal with it a little more.
1: Well, you mentioned that this nation has been spiritually hurt and set back over the last several years, and I think you're right. I know you're right. And as I mentioned off the air, I said the problem is the pulpit, as I see it. The pulpit has diminished greatly
0: right.
1: these last 20 years.
0: That's right.
1: And when you study church history...
0: Excuse me, when you say the pulpit diminished, what exactly do you mean by that?
1: The ministry of the preacher, the anointed preacher that speaks pastorally but prophetically.
0: And there's not many of them around.
1: Right. Occasionally, we can turn on television and we will hear that, but not too often. It's almost like you've got to have a conversational teaching format. But the thus saith God format is like, that's not acceptable now. But I'm going to tell you, Brother Swigert, we need it desperately.
0: Yes, right.
2: So I think two things are happening. The underestimation of the power, of supernatural power of evil, and not recognizing the supernatural power that a child of God has to fight against that. Both of those things have happened, I think.
0: How many churches this coming Sunday morning are looking for the moving and operation of the Holy Spirit in their service? How many pastors are crying to God for the Spirit?

0: Spirit of God to move while he preaches, to anoint him to preach the gospel. How many?
1: Not many.
0: There are a few, but not very many. And this opens the door for the spirit world. Every time that the Spirit of God moves anywhere, it rolls back the tides of darkness. And
1: so then we wonder why there's such a advancement of the supernatural power of evil. You can't have one happen without the other happening.
0: Right, exactly.
2: There's a correlation I'd like to make here. My dad grew up in Berlin, Germany, during the rise of Adolf Hitler. He was born in the beginning of 1920s and saw the growth of Hitler through his teenage years into the 30s and left Germany at 1938 by the skin of his teeth. And listening to what he said, one of the things that correlate what happened in Germany is happening here, and it was the church. The church became so concerned about the here and now, the selfish desires of individuals getting their needs met. Who can meet their needs best? Well, Hitler became the means by which the German people can once again have prosperity. And he gave it to them. He said, I'll put a Volkswagen, meaning the people's car, in every driveway. I will bring prosperity to the nation. And he did.
0: But you said, John, that your dad, when he was a teenager, would ride his bicycle down at Munich, I believe it was, and hear Hitler speak.
2: And he said they would always have Hitler's speeches at night during dusk when the sun was just starting to come down. There was a mystique about it. And many heard the term mesmerized. Well, Mesmerer was the man who was named after mesmerized. It had to do with the ability to put somebody in a trance. Well, it's a demon power that hypnotizes people and takes away almost their consciousness. And my dad would look amongst an audience of tens of thousands of people, bright, intelligent people mesmerized by Adolf Hitler. And there was an anointing there. My dad wouldn't have called it then an anointing, but after he got saved, he said there was an anointing of a demon power there that was so strong.
0: I don't doubt it.
2: That the people were so willing to hear everything he said and the way he said it. It wasn't just that Hitler had said good things. It's the way he said them that appealed to the people. He was a perfect orator that I believe was definitely, if you listen to his speeches, was not himself speaking. Why do I bring this up? Because the church today, it says, pertain to those in Philippians, for example, in chapter 3, those that are enemies of the cross, mind earthly things. Yeah. And this is what is going on. The things that the church is concerned about is social justice. How can we help ourselves and help fellow man? In other words, the church is trying to replace the work of only the Holy Spirit.
0: That has nothing to do with the spiritual situation of man.
2: It's not concerned about those things. So Bible prophecy is removed. One of the prominent leaders in the purpose-driven movement basically ignores Bible prophecy entirely. Others in the Word of Faith entirely ignore Bible prophecy because to them, it's just an interference in keeping the people focused on themselves and what they can do for their fellow man. I'm not opposed to good works. I'm not opposed to taking care of our fellow man. But if the church doesn't understand its responsibility to preach the word, to hold back, we are the restraining power of God on the earth. He that letteth will let until he be taken out of the way. He's talking about the church there in Thessalonians. Until that restraining power is removed, we are to be a restraining power in the world, and that's through the spiritual authority that we have in Christ.
0: We wrestle not against flesh and blood, but against principalities and powers and rulers of the darkness of this world and spiritual wickedness in high places.
3: In church history, there was a man named Savonarola.
2: Right.
0: Yeah.
3: He was an Italian. And they said of him that he became a powerful preacher, and almost the entire city, I think it was Florence, Italy, turned to God.
2: Right.
3: He preached and had a great revival in Italy. There came a time, though, when the rulers turned against him, and they were able to lead the people into burning him at the stake. But you know, as we talk about this, Brother John, you mentioned Hitler. I believe that he was an anointed preacher. He just didn't have the right gospel. But he sure could preach. When he stood up there on that platform, far above those crowds of thousands. I've listened to the tape and it's in German, so I don't understand it. But you can feel that, you can sense that. And the devil used him.
2: Sure.
3: And that's why I'm going back to that same point. The church needs to hear the anointed word again. And you mentioned about, will that happen in churches out there? Do we want it to happen in our churches? We should long for it. And preachers should be praying and seeking the Lord about that. And we want to encourage it.
0: Right. I think...
4: Go ahead.
1: Priorities are tremendously important. The here and now, right, as a temporary versus eternal. Didn't Jesus say, seek first the kingdom of God and his righteousness, and all these things will be added unto you? And when you can't have both. You either give up one to have the other, or vice versa.
0: Well, you see, there has to be a powerful recognition of the Holy Spirit for him to work. And he will not work in churches to where he's excluded, not mentioned, could not care less about him, don't want it. They don't want it. And I don't know if it's true or not. I can't vouch to say that. But back when the Holy Spirit started to be poured out back in the early 1900s on this nation, the Nazarenes saw a move of God in their churches.
3: That's right.
0: And but they had to make a decision. Would they accept the power of the Holy Spirit with the evidence of speaking with other tongues? Would they accept that, or would they reject it? In one of their conclaves, they were in a huge camp meeting type building, and it had some open windows at the top. They voted to discard any attitude toward speaking with tongues and the Holy Spirit functioning, and so I read, in that capacity. And they said whenever they read the decision to the congregation, a dove was in the top of that building and it flew out the window. Now, what that may have just something, it just happened, I don't know. But it could well have been the Holy Spirit saying, you don't want me, I will leave.
3: You know, in regard to the Nazarenes, they had Pentecostal in their name for a number of years, for probably at least 10 years. But when it came to the point that you're referring to, they voted that out. They removed the name Pentecostal from their name and shortened it to what it is now.
0: The Holy Spirit does not capriciously just come and just do whatever. Even when people want him, he surveys the landscape as to what is desirable and what is needed,
3: yes,
0: and whatever the case. But if people will seek the Lord enough, the Holy Spirit will reveal himself.
3: Yes.
4: There's another aspect, and I'll introduce this even though we're short on time. A lot of what we do for the Lord, I'm afraid, is excluding the Lord. And by that, I say that the church as a whole is not really looking to the head, is not really looking to Christ. When Paul starts his dissertation at the end of Ephesians on spiritual warfare, he starts it in Ephesians 6:10, and he says, be strong in the Lord and in the power of his might. If we want the Holy Spirit to work, we have to be strong in the Lord. And what does that mean? Well, it really now then takes us back to our object of faith. It deals with our intentions. It deals with our motivations. It deals with the will of God, whether we're seeking it or not. All of these things are problems for the modern church, but primarily we go back to the object of our faith. Is it in Christ, or is it in what we do? Is it in what he has done to even make the Holy Spirit available? That's the foundation of the church. And if we're not centered on the foundation of the church, which is Christ, I guarantee the Holy Spirit's not going to be active.
0: No, you give glory to Christ or you don't have the Holy Spirit.
4: Right. And I think that's a premier problem in our churches today, for all of us, to be honest. We must make Christ the centerpiece of all that we are.
0: That's a guaranteed, it has, yeah, to be done. We've run out of time. Thank you so very, very much for being with us today. Tell others about of studying the Word. Will you do that?

0: please. And I know many of you do. And we're just happy to have each of you in our audience. God love you.
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6: Galatians 3, we're going to be taking our text from beginning in verse 1, reading through verse 5. Galatians chapter 3, verse 1, reading through verse 5. Oh, foolish Galatians! Who hath bewitched you, that you should not obey the truth, before whose eyes Jesus Christ hath been evidently set forth, crucified among you? This only would I learn of you. Received you the Spirit by the works of the law, or by the hearing of faith? Are you so foolish? Having begun in the Spirit, are you now made perfect by the flesh? Have you suffered so many things in vain, and if it yet be in vain? He therefore that ministers to you the Spirit and works miracles

wisdom and revelation in the knowledge of your Son Jesus, that we might know the hope of his calling, that we might know the glory of the riches that are in the inheritance in the saints, Lord, and that we might know this great power that's been demonstrated to us. Lord, we just ask for a spirit of wisdom and revelation tonight in the knowledge of your Son, and we'll give you all the praise for it. In Jesus' name we pray, amen and amen. In 1929, the Georgia Tech Yellow Jackets, and the University of California Golden Bears were set to a standoff in the Rose Bowl. This was 1929. And about the midway through the second quarter, one of the backs for the Georgia Tech Yellow Jackets came barreling through the middle, and one of the defensive players on the Golden Bears leveled him. I mean, just crushed him. And when he hit him, the ball came spewing out. And there was a man by the name of Roy Regals who was able to pick the ball up real fast, and he started making his way towards the end zone. But all of a sudden, through a series of knocks, he got a little spun around, and the next thing you know, he's running towards his own end zone. Goodness, talk about embarrassing. He's running in the wrong direction, and there's a radio broadcaster who's yelling, "What am I watching? Am I going crazy? Am I going crazy? Am I going crazy?" The fans, his teammates, they're yelling at him, "Turn around, turn around, turn around." And he couldn't hear anything. He was in the zone, man. He was about to score. Going to be a touchdown. Luckily, one of his own teammates was able to chase him down and tackle him right on the one-yard line. They ended up having to punt the ball away, and when they were punting the ball away, the Yellow Jackets blocked the punt and picked it up for a safety. They lost 2 points on the play. They ended up losing the game 8-7. 8-7, they would lose that game. And when asked, Royal Regal, what happened, Regal said, "I started to turn to my left towards Tech's goal. Somebody shoved me. I bounded right into a tackler, and pivoting to get away from him, I completely lost my bearings." I can almost hear the Apostle Paul yelling at the Galatians the same way that the sideline, his own teammates, were yelling at him, "You did run well. What did hinder you?" And this is exactly what's taking place in the Galatian church. Think about it. The Galatians had picked up this great message of salvation, and my friends, they were running well. They had heard what the Apostle Paul had preached. But not only had they heard it, he said, "The one that you received," it literally means to bring to yourself, to allow it to come in, and not only to come in, but to make a great change in your heart and in your life. So not only had they heard this gospel, but they had picked this gospel up. They had allowed it to impact them, to change them, to transform their lives. And they were running well. I can remember getting saved and hearing the gospel and it coming into my heart and impacting me and transforming my life. There becomes inside of you, inside of that brand new believer, this desire, right? You got to know what I'm talking about. If you've ever been born again, you know what I'm talking about. It's this desire to want to please God in absolutely every area of your life. Not a single thing in your life. Not one area of your life do you hope that you're displeasing to the Lord. Absolutely every part of you wants to live right, wants to live holy, wants to live just. But just like with our poor friend Regals, someone had come in and hit the Galatian believers. Paul said that they were troublers. They are troubling you. And it literally means to throw you into a state of confusion, to knock you off your game, or to knock you off the right track. And this is what this group of men had come into the Galatian church and started to do. They had knocked the Galatian believers off the track, thrown them into a state of confusion. And they did this by telling the Galatian believers that in order for them to truly be right with God,
to truly live a whole

holy life, not only do you need Jesus Christ, but you're also going to have to embrace the Mosaic Law, or at least aspects of the Mosaic Law. You're going to have to embrace circumcision. And apparently they were even telling them to embrace festivals, because Paul would say, you observe days, months, and times, calendar observances. I'm afraid of you. And this isn't, listen, I wish that this were something that were only taking place 2,000 years ago, but I'm afraid to tell you today that there are still believers who think that they actually need to keep the Mosaic Law. But think about it. This makes absolutely no sense to me. See, sometimes I'm just a common sense guy, and you're gonna have to bear with me on this. Sometimes I just common sense. But if you were really going to keep the law, that would mean you need to be able to offer sacrifices at the temple in Jerusalem. Am I wrong? Am I wrong? If you are going to keep the Mosaic Law, and Paul says if you keep one aspect of it, you're a debtor to the whole thing. And this group had come in, and they had knocked the Galatian believers off track. And the Apostle Paul, he doesn't mince words. He's not afraid of the vocabulary that he's using with them. And even when he opens up this letter, there's no commendation. I mean, even in the Corinthian church, at least there was a commendation. And they were all messed up, all squirreled up, all balled up. They were divisions among them. They were even keeping the law, some of them. Some of them were committing awful acts of immorality, sexual immorality, and yet Paul has a commendation for that church. But to the Galatian believers, not a single good word to say about them. It's something to think about, isn't it? And then as he opens up this third chapter here, he looks at them and he says, "Oh fools! Oh idiot ones!" Well, this isn't modern preaching now, is it? This isn't what you'd walk in typically on a Sunday morning or a Sunday evening or a Wednesday night into a modern church today and hear someone stand up from behind the pulpit and look at his people and say, "Quit being fools. Quit being idiots." You know, we need more pastors, and I'll get to why Paul's doing that, but we need more pastors that are concerned with the flock of God enough to where they would be willing to stand up and say something that might cause a few of them to walk out. Because there's a preservation of faith that he has to consider. Because faith is the most valuable, precious treasure that you and I will ever hold to in this life. There's not an amount of riches in this world that are as valuable as proper faith in the precious blood of Jesus Christ. There is not an education in this world that's as valuable as knowing the precious blood of Jesus Christ. There is nothing that you could give me tonight that would be more valuable than understanding and knowing the gospel of Jesus Christ. Nothing more precious. Nothing more precious. Nothing more valuable. You might not be the wealthiest man in the world. You might not be wealthy at all. You might be as poor gets. But if you know Jesus, if you know Jesus Christ, if you understand how to live for him, how to walk in victory, if you're filled with the precious Holy Spirit, then you're richer than any rich man in this world. Faith is so valuable. And Paul doesn't mince words, because faith is what's under attack. Because the eternal destiny of these Galatian believers, that's what's under attack. And Paul will prove from the beginning of chapter 1 all the way through chapter 2 that he is absolutely not concerned at all with pleasing men. He said, "Otherwise, I would not have become a servant of Christ." Because for Paul, being a Pharisee and doing the work that Paul was doing,
Accepting Jesus Christ wasn't exactly on the top tier list of things to do to be more acceptable to his group of people. In fact, the very thing that Paul was doing to make him the greatest of all Pharisees was receiving orders from the high priest to go and to destroy Christians, to bring them and bind them up into prisons and to put them to death at his command. He wasn't concerned with pleasing people. Had he been, he would have never accepted Jesus Christ. It's literally what he says. And he says, my revelation of this gospel, my understanding of this gospel, it did not come from men, but it came from God as a divine revelation through the person of Jesus Christ. And throughout that section of the text, from chapter 1 to chapter 2, the Apostle Paul makes it very clear. I didn't even go to Jerusalem after I got saved. I spent 3 years in Damascus. There's no one in Damascus that could really add anything to Paul with the Jerusalem church. Peter, James, John, the 12, someone that if you're thinking, man, maybe I want to go do some big things for the kingdom of God, I probably need to go find my way to Jerusalem because those men can really tell me what to do and give me a seal of approval. Paul said, I wasn't concerned about that. This is the truth. This is what he's saying. It's not because he did not value the reputation of the men in Jerusalem. It's because he understood that his calling and his message come from God alone. And even when Peter comes to Antioch and is now eating with the Gentiles in a group come from Jerusalem, and Peter all of a sudden gets a little timid, and he stops eating with the Gentiles. And this, Paul said that the assimilation was so bad that even Barnabas was moved by it. Paul said, I wasn't intimidated by Peter's history, his apostleship, or the ministry that he conducted. I withstood him to the face because he was to be blamed. The gospel of Jesus Christ, the true message of the cross of Calvary, is more important than any one individual. Hear me tonight. Paul would say, if an angel or myself came to you preaching any other gospel than what that which I preached to you, then consider that man accursed. He said, if he preaches any other gospel than that which you received, as you heard me to preach it, then you consider that man to be accursed. Hear me tonight. The gospel, the true understanding of the message of the cross, as Paul preached it, salvation is by grace through faith alone. Sanctification is by grace through faith alone. Even the ministry that God had given him to conduct in the world, he said, who ministers to you miracles? Who performs miracles among you? Did he do it by the law or did he do it by the hearing of faith? Let me just say this. If the New Testament is teaching us that we're supposed to keep the Mosaic law, then the New Testament is a very confusing book. It is. Because Paul would say things like the letter that kills, but the spirit that gives life. He would call the law a ministry of condemnation. But the New Testament, the grace of God, is the ministry that gives life. You see, there are just very hard statements that Paul makes about the law that would make it a very confusing thought that we're actually supposed to keep it under the new covenant. Even here, he's drawing a hard line in the sand. Did you begin in the Spirit because you heard it through the law? I didn't. Did any of you get saved through the law? I don't believe you did. Did the Holy Spirit come and change your life because you started keeping the law? No. And this is exactly what Paul's saying. And he doesn't mince words. And let me tell you why. Because what's at stake? He's saying this in chapter 4. I'm travailing in birth over you until Christ, watch, be formed in you again.

Think about it. The message that these men had embraced, the message that the Galatian church had embraced, was tearing down the image of Christ inside of their hearts and inside of their lives. And Paul says, I'm laboring. I'm travailing as one who is giving birth until Christ be formed in your heart and in your life again. That's a very strong thought. So why would Paul be screaming at these people? And I use it lightly. But why would he be saying it so fervently and so seriously? Oh, foolish Galatians, who has bewitched you that you should not obey the truth? It's because he knew what it meant. It meant by embracing any other message than the one that he preached, it would tear down the image of Christ in those believers. This is a very serious matter. This is a very serious issue. But there is a question that we have to ask ourselves: have we attained to a state of perfection? I think an honest evaluation of our lives would come to the conclusion, man, I'm not perfect. I have a pastor friend who lives literally a stone's throw away from his church, and he says, my wife and I still drive separately because give us 30 seconds in the car on the way to church on Sunday morning, we're definitely getting into an argument. See, none of us are perfect. We take and you know what, maybe we could just line some of you up and put your wives or your husbands beside you or your moms and dads, and we start letting them tell us some stories about how perfect you are. Who's ready to go first? I think I'll take the back seat. But none of us are perfect. Paul said this in Philippians, not as though I had already attained, either were already perfect, but I follow after, if that I might apprehend that for which also I am apprehended of Christ. Brethren, I count not myself to have apprehended, but this one thing I do, forgetting those things which are behind and reaching forth unto the things which are before, I press. Paul was not perfect, but Paul was pressing for it. Paul was not a perfect man, and an honest evaluation and an honest understanding, you and I, we're not going to be perfect in this lifetime. We're never going to be perfect. That means that there is a need. He said, having begun in the spirit, are you now made perfect through the flesh? You and I, we need some perfecting. You and I, we need some changes to start taking place. We need help. There are things in me that when I lay them down beside the word of God, they just don't match up. They're not pleasing. They're not what God wants to see. And see what happens when you and I start seeing these things. We start seeing these impurities. We start seeing these imperfections. Then we start thinking about how we need to deal with them. And this group had come along and said, I know. I know how you handle it. It's the law. That's where you're missing. See, if you just have the law of Moses added to what you've got right now in Christ, then you'll be made perfect. For me, when I started to see these things start rising up in me, after I was born again, after I was on fire for God, literally, I would start reading the Bible, and I had a journal somebody had given to me, said, you need to write down your thoughts as you're reading the Bible. And I thought, okay. So I'm reading through the Bible, and I'm writing down each verse that I like. And after, you know, about 2 or 3 days, I realized, dude, you're transposing the Bible, dude. You're writing down every single verse in there. Well, it's because it's all good. But I was in love with the Word of God. I wanted to please Him. Man, I wanted to live for Him. And I literally said this to myself. I can remember saying it. I said, I'm going to pray. I'm going to read my Bible. I'm going to fast. I'm going to go to church every time the doors are open. And I'm going to give this beer money that I've now got filling my pocket, what it used to be anyway, into the offering. I'm going to do the things that I thought I'd never be doing. But now, out of a love for God, I wanted to do all of these things. So I started doing them. And then here comes the impurities. Here comes the imperfections. Here comes the problems. Here, oh, look at that, dude. You still got a bad temper.
Somebody jumped in front of you at the supermarket, and all of a sudden you just inside, I'll do that again, see what happens. Someone cuts you off in this crazy Louisiana traffic. Be careful. I had a student tell me that they had a gun pulled on them because they slammed on their brakes. Just saying, be careful. Watch your attitude. I'm serious. But someone cuts you off and all of a sudden you're losing it. Hey, that's not of God. That's not what the Holy Spirit wants from me. Now we have an issue. What are we going to do about it? I had a pastor friend say, the question I ask people when it comes to the understanding of the message of the cross, I ask them, when you sin, what do you do? I think it's a good thing for you to stop and ponder for a minute. When you sin, what do you do? What do you turn to? Where do you take your sin? See, now we have these rules, these things that we're doing out of a love for God. We love doing them, but now we have a sin problem, so what do? We start taking these things that we're doing out of a love for God and applying them to our sin problem. And without knowing it, without ever intending to do so, we've taken Christian disciplines and we've turned them into a law. And when this happens, things get extremely frustrating and extremely confusing. What in the world? I am doing everything I know to do, and the problem's just getting worse. Been there? And let me also say this. Do not take sin lightly. Do not take sin lightly. The longer you allow it to stick around, the more devastation and destruction it will have in your life. Do not take sin lightly. It will destroy. It will bring death. That's what it does. That's what sin does. It destroys. It brings death. Paul said that he had a will that was present with him. That lets me know that he was looking at his sin problem and he didn't just say, hey, it's no big deal. He said, no, the will is present with me, but how to perform that which is good, I find not. So we're struggling over sin, but because we're struggling with sin, and this is what I think has probably happened to a lot of people in church, they say, you know what? I'm just going to have to accept the grace of God because I can't stop doing that. And it just becomes an attitude and a part of their life. The Holy Spirit will never allow sin. What that is the hardening of the heart. It's exactly what's happening. That's the hardening of the heart. The Holy Spirit will never allow you to feel comfortable in your sin. My generation needs to hear this. The Holy Spirit will not allow us to stay comfortable in our sin. The grace of God is not a license to sin. It's not an approval to sin. It's not it's okay, get out of jail free card with your sin. That's not what the grace of God is. Man, the grace of God is His power. It's His ability to live free. It's His ability to walk in liberty. It's His ability to walk in holiness and righteousness. That's the grace of God. For the grace of God has appeared to all men, bringing salvation, teaching us to deny ungodliness and worldly lusts that we might live soberly, righteously, godly in this present age. That's the grace of God. And you and I, here we are, applying Christian disciplines to sin problems and frustration amounts, and it comes on again and again and again, and we're just trying again and again and again, and nothing. And the danger of that, the danger of being in that position, is what that does to faith. Can a person lose their soul? Can someone be saved and lose their soul and walk away from the Lord?
As freely as you walked into salvation, you can as freely walk out of it. Paul said to the Romans in Romans chapter 11 that it is possible through unbelief to be cut off from the tree. See, here's the problem. You and I, we have this sin problem. We start applying Christian disciplines, or some of us maybe even the actual Mosaic law. Anything we think that will alleviate the problem, we'll start applying it to our issues, to our sin problem. And that just creates frustration. And frustration begets unbelief. And if unbelief is allowed to stick around long enough, eventually it will corrode our very faith. Paul says in verse 4, he says, "Have you suffered so many things in vain?" Now that word in the Greek, suffer, is actually a neutral term. Some interpret it suffer, some interpret it experience. And that's exactly what it means. To experience something, whether it be good or bad, it's just to experience something. And what I believe in context is really being said here, have you experienced salvation in vain? Have you experienced what it meant to be set free from sin in vain? Have you experienced a powerful ministry among you in vain? Have you experienced miracles before you in vain? And even you got to look at Paul and the ministry that he conducted around them. That first missionary journey, he's taken outside of one of their cities in southern Galatia and stoned to death. Was all of it vain? Was all of it for nothing? So what's the answer? Paul's telling us right here in this contrast, look back to where you began. Having begun in the Spirit, are you now made perfect by the flesh? Did you receive the Spirit through the hearing of through the works of the law, or through the hearing of faith? And then you go back to verse 1 and he says that you would not obey the truth before whose eyes Christ has been so evidently portrayed as though crucified among you. So what's the answer? The answer is go back to where you first started. When you entered into salvation, did you come in by the works of the law or by the hearing of faith? I would hope the answer for everyone is by the hearing of faith. You heard the gospel of Jesus Christ, and something about it penetrated your heart. Something about it, it just touched you like nothing else has ever been able to touch you. I remember my own experience. You know, we grab at one thing after another, after another, after another, hoping that it might satisfy this longing inside of us. But then when we hear, when we hear the gospel of Jesus Christ, that Jesus loves me and that he gave his life for me, that he laid his life down not only for friends but for enemies, and even while I was an enemy with him, he laid his life down for me. That changed my life. Because by faith, I reached out and said, if it was for Paul, it's for me. If it was for Peter, it's for me. If it could change their lives, it could change mine. And it changed my whole life. I didn't receive it by the works of the law. No one said a word about the law, as far as I can remember. But what they told me was that Jesus Christ died on the cross for me, for my sins, for the problems in my life, and that he gave his life for me. And by faith alone, I can have access to this great salvation. You see, what happened next, though, is what startled me. It's what I did not expect. It's what I did not understand would come. It was the born-again experience. That I did not have any idea about the moment that I'm sitting there asking the Lord to come into my life. I did not know what was about to happen. But it was so radically powerful that it caused a man who was walking one way in the blink of an eye to turn around and start walking in another. It took desires out of my heart that I didn't even know were wrong. The born-again experience is powerful.
It's dynamic. And it's like the blowing of the wind, Jesus said in John chapter 3. You don't know where it come from, but man, you certainly see the effects of it. And that's exactly what happened. The Spirit of God came inside of me, came inside of you, and he recreated you. He took a black and stony heart out of you, and he put a heart of flesh inside. He took an old spirit, a bitter spirit, an angry spirit, a defeated spirit, and he gave you a new spirit. And then to top it all off, he said, I'll give you another spirit. And he took his spirit. Jesus said, I go away to prepare a place for you. And also, I'm going away because if I don't leave, then I can't send the comforter back. But it would be better for you that if I go, I can send him. He has been with you, but when I send him, he shall be in you. And the Holy Spirit comes inside, and he convicts, and he reproves, and he teaches, and he changes, and he makes a change. What a change Jesus made in me. This is the born-again experience. And it didn't come through the works of the law. It came through the hearing of faith. Go back to where you met him. This is how you keep living for him. You go back to where you met him when you first heard and you believed. How could it be that easy? How could it be that simple? Because nothing that you and I ever have accomplished in us or through us for the kingdom of God or for God in our lives can ever be earned. God will owe no man anything. You can't work for it and then God perform it for you as if though he owes you something. That's the very opposite of what the grace of God is. The grace of God is unmerited, undeserved, divine favor. It is the working of God's Holy Spirit within your heart and within your life. God will owe you nothing when you get there. You will have earned nothing when you get there. Even the rewards that you and I will receive in heaven will receive because we simply rested and allowed God to work in us and through us. He will owe us nothing. The grace of God. And where is that found? That you would not obey the truth before whose eyes Christ has been put forth as crucified among you. Where did the Spirit come from? It came from the hearing of faith when you heard that Jesus Christ died on the cross of Calvary and gave his life for you. If you want to know how to be perfected, you go back to where you first met him. This isn't something new that we're trying to lead you to. We're trying to lead you right back to where you first met him. Because right there, when you were baptized into Christ, you were baptized into his death. And that action alone separated you from the power of the sin nature. Every person who is born again has been free from the sin nature once in their life. And that's the moment that they were born again. Go back to where you first met him. Singers and musicians, you can make your way back. Go back to where you first met him and live a life as Paul said. Paul said in Galatians 2 and 20, he said, for I am crucified with Christ. This is his position. This is his constant attention that he remains crucified with Christ. Before that, he said, if I build again the things that I've once destroyed, I make myself a transgressor. You don't go back to trying to achieve something for God or trying to merit something with God. You've got to go back to where you first met him. By faith, you were given the Spirit. Not because you ever earned it, not because you ever deserved it, but because he freely gave it to you. Are you struggling with sin in your life? Is it overwhelming you and dominating you? You don't have to live that way anymore. You don't have to live that way for the rest of your life. Go back. Some of you have thought, you know what, the only time I'll be free from this sin in my life is when I get to heaven.
That's not true. You can be free from anything and everything today.

in Jesus' name. You got to go back to where you first met him. Having begun in the spirit, are you now made perfect by the flesh? The answer to that is no. You are made perfect through the Spirit of God, which was given to you by faith when Christ was portrayed as evidently crucified among you. And I'm going to ask the singers and musicians to sing whatever they feel led tonight. And if you're struggling with something in your life tonight, what I'm going to ask you to do is just make your way around these altars. Because if it's the sin nature, if it's the flesh, if it's the powers of darkness, whatever it is, I know the answer for it tonight. It's Jesus Christ and what he did at Calvary. If you're struggling with something in your life, why don't you stand to your feet tonight? All over this place, just stand to your feet. And you're struggling with something. I'm going to open these altars up and you come and you pour your heart out to the Lord and you let him lead you back to that place where you first met him tonight in Jesus' name.

0: here this evening. I want you to remember that the blood still sets men free.
1: Yes, yes.
0: It still washes, it still cleanses, that no matter what you've done in life, no matter what sin you may have committed, all you've got to do is come back to Him and let the blood of Jesus wash you and cleanse you. Turn around, tell your neighbor you love him. Paris, thank you for that, my friend. We love you. We'll see you Wednesday night. Don't miss it. God bless you.
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7: We were in Nashville the other day, and I sat down to the piano and recording studio. Rusty Goodman gave me this song. One day we'll finally be there, and it'll be far more real than we've ever thought. 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

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And I want you to understand, whoever you are, wherever you are, He knows your name. I said, He knows your name. Praise God.

0: 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Oh, yes, he does.
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going out through that television signal, and I'm believing that the Lord is performing miracles all over the world. I believe that many are being healed right this very moment. 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One more time, and to lift your hands and praise Him.

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1: In the Old Testament, we see God at work, creating the heavens and the earth, and we hear Him speaking promises to the patriarchs and uttering warnings through the prophets. In the New Testament, we see Christ about His Father's business, preaching, teaching, healing, and casting out demons. But the question that puzzles most believers is, what exactly does the Holy Spirit do? How does He work? In this anointed book, evangelist Jimmy Swaggart answers these questions and many more through a powerful teaching that reveals how the Holy Spirit operates in the heart and life of a believer, which is only when their faith is properly placed in Christ and Him crucified. To get this book entitled, How the Holy Spirit Works, the number to call is 800-288-8350, or you can go online to jsm.org.
2: As a parent, there are things that we should do for our children. 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It's in fact something that my sister, my brother, and myself, we all listened to when we were children. It's what my kids have listened to in their formative years as well. It's entitled Jimmy Swagger.

0: Gallagher and Friends, Color Me a Story. 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

Why don't you just slip up your hands right now all over this building? I love that song. I've been born again. There's been a change in me. Thank the Lord Jesus Christ. Come on, just worship Him for a moment. Just praise Him. Just thank Him. Just thank Him right now that you've been born again. Praise the name of Jesus. Hallelujah. Hallelujah. Thank you, Jesus.

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1: I have been accused very, very falsely of teaching that you have to speak in tongues to be saved. 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And the moment you do that, I don't care if you're in a church or if you're in an automobile or on the street corner. I don't care if it's daylight or dark. You are then saved.
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1: 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Some of you don't remember them

0: 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And here's what we have done. We have taken these three specific sermons, The Maniac from Gadara, The Sin Nature, and What the Bible Says About Hell, and we have put them on a CD-DVD combo, $15 each. 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
3: Well, praise God this morning. Don't you love Him? Amen. You know, a few years back, I had my nephew come to my house to live with me. And today, he's one of my favorite nephews, like all my nephews are. And he is a CPA, he's a graduate, and he's going after his master's. But about 10, 15 years ago, he wasn't like that. He was a gangbanger, weighed about 275, 80 pounds. And I got a call one day. He said, it was my sister. She said, could you take Chico in and help him? He's on drugs. And he's just got through beating up his dad and his brother. And he's got warrants out for his arrest. And he's got needle marks in his arm. Can you take him? Well, what do you say? When the family doesn't know Christians, who do they go to? They look for somebody that knows the Lord. And so we took him in. And when they dropped him off, I looked out the window and I saw this thing that they left at my gate with a suitcase. This big kid is bigger than I am, and I knew I was in trouble. So I told my wife, I said, I can't have him here with the neighbors. A guy with a mohawk, the big old guy, little tiny shorts, you know, the way the gangbangers dress. And he comes to the gate and he says, Uncle. You know, doing all of this weird stuff. He says, I don't want to be here. You guys are kidnapping me. I want to go home. I said, you will, Chico. But I said, we got to get some things straight. Number one, we don't cuss in my house because it's God who lives here. So anything comes out of your mouth, it better not be cussing, because there's an angel going to slap you right across the head. And you're looking at him. And so I knew I couldn't keep him in the neighborhood. I packed up some camp gears and sleeping bags and a two-man tent, and I headed for the mountains. I took him way up in the Sierras, way out. That evening when we got there, he was still yelling at me and wanting to go home and cussing me out. I kept him there 7 days, and I went and had to sleep with him in a two-man tent. And there wasn't a whole lot of room there. And he didn't let me sleep much. But I kept saying, Chico, Jesus is the only way. Rehab is not going to help you. And I'm going to keep you here until that happens. You're going to leave this campground cleaned up. No, I'm not. So one night he takes off, tries to sneak out. You don't sneak out in the Sierras. There's bears there, and there's other things. I'm sleeping, trying to sleep, and I notice I got an empty bed beside me, and I knew what to do right away because this young man had fear in him. When you're on drugs, you got fear and all that other stuff because you think people are chasing you. So I go outside, and I just go, and I look up at the moon, and I go, woo! And I heard crashing and weeds that sound like a bulldozer coming through the forest. He got to the camp. He says, Uncle, you think you're funny. You think you're funny. That didn't scare me one bit. And I said, Chico, you can't run from God. God has his hand on you, and you're going to get saved. No, I'm not. And I said, go sit down. I'll make you something to eat. And he had track marks on him where he had been shooting before he got there. And he was still, you know, confused. And so I put on some CDs that I had a portable CD player there.

And I just put it on. I said, just go over there, sit down and relax by the fire. And I started cooking for him breakfast about 2 o'clock in the morning. And I'm cooking away and the music is going on and he's over there at the end of the bench. And I see him all of a sudden start to cry. And I could see those big shoulders shaking. And I turned around and I looked at him. And all of a sudden, on his own, he raised his hands and he said, oh Lord, if you're real, please, please touch me. And this is a song that night at camp that he heard.

My Lord, somebody ought to praise God. Somebody ought to shout. It was.

Give the Lord a hand of praise. And the church said amen. And the church said hallelujah. Praise God.

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0: Aren't you glad this morning that there is shelter? Hold on, DJ. Aren't you glad there's shelter in the time of storm? Aren't you glad this morning that there is peace? That song ministers to me. For these past few weeks, I have been in a storm, but in every step of the way, He has brought me consolation. He has brought me peace. And those of you by Sun Life Radio, by the internet, even in the sanctuary, if you're in the midst of a storm, I wanted to sing that last part one more time. This is God's word to you this morning.
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6: The first time I ever heard this song, it must have been in about 1962 or 3, something like that. Written by Audra Meyer. I heard the late Jack Holcomb sing it. He was probably the greatest tenor that the work of God ever saw. And here's what it says. Oh, lonely.

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1: This is Gabriel Swaggart, and we are reading from the Expositor's Word for Every Day, October the 8th. But though we, or an angel from heaven, preach any other gospel unto you than that which we have preached unto you, let him be accursed. As we said before, so say I now again, if any man preach any other gospel unto you than that you have received, let him be accursed. Galatians chapter 1, verses 8 and 9. The word accursed in the Greek is anathema, which means a person or thing devoted to destruction because it is hateful to God. In a spiritual sense, it denotes one who is alienated from God by sin, the sin of rebellion against God's way, which is Jesus Christ and Him crucified. Other than blaspheming the Holy Spirit, this sin of rebellion is the worst sin one can commit. It is especially grievous when it involves preachers, for it is to preachers that these words are directed. In the words, any other gospel, we have in the original text the idea, as before, that the other gospel was a message that went beyond that preached by Paul. It was not so much a perversion of Paul's gospel, but a message that was diametrically opposed to it. In character, it was of opposite nature to Paul's message. When Paul uses the phrase, preach any other gospel unto you than that which we have preached unto you, he was not using terminology of ego. It was to Paul that the great revelation of the gospel of grace was given. He said, for I neither received it of man, neither was I taught it, but by the revelation of Jesus Christ. The reason his statements were so harsh was because he knew that any gospel other than the message of the cross was fundamentally wrong. As such, if these wrong messages were followed, these perverted gospels, they would lead to destruction. One cannot have it both ways. Jesus said, I am the way, the truth, and the life. This means that Jesus and what he did at the cross is the only answer for hurting humanity. As we've said before, we say again, number one, the only way to the Father is through Jesus Christ. Number two, the only way to Jesus is through the cross. And number three, the only way to the cross is by a denial of self, i.e. self's ability, which spawns self-efforts. Judaizers were Jews from Jerusalem and Judea who accepted Jesus as the Messiah, but did not accept the cross. These Judaizers were coming into the churches in Galatia and preaching another gospel, which was the gospel of law and works. Paul preached that works and the law had no place in Christianity. By law, he was speaking of the law of Moses, which had been fulfilled in Christ. The way to salvation and the way to sanctification were solely through faith in Christ and what Christ did at the cross. If works entered into this, it perverted the message, and that's exactly what these Judaizers were doing. So the Holy Spirit, through the apostle, said that all who preached another gospel would be excommunicated, cursed, cast out, etc. In closing, I ask the following question. Where does that put most modern preachers?
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4: 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Then Brian Haney, I Found the Lily in My Valley. 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

the Lord. Hallelujah. Thank you, Jesus. While you're standing, I want the pastors to get the oil, the anointing oil, and make their way down to the front. This is the time of the service that we go to the Lord in prayer concerning the needs of the people, whether they be spiritual, physical, financial, domestic, emotional, whatever the need, the storm, the trial of your life. Healing is here. Healing is here. And as you come forward, I want you to come. That's what I want. I want healing is here. I want that song. As you come, come down right now and come with faith, believing.

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0: Hallelujah. 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

the same God that heals today. 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Come on, give the Lord a hand clap of praise this morning. Hallelujah. Hallelujah. Thank you, Jesus. Thank you, Jesus. Aren't you glad that we have someone to go to this morning? Hallelujah. Once again, we're so glad to have each and every one of you with us. Brian, Randy, bless us. And Tara.

Hallelujah. It's time to receive our tithe and the offerings. Now, we've kind of gotten out of the habit of something we started here almost 40 years ago when we started this church. And that is, number one, we believe it's a joy to give to the Lord. We believe in hilarious giving, as the Bible describes it. And we've gotten out of the habit because we used to say it's time to receive the tithe and the offering, and everybody clapped. No, wait. I want to bring that back because it is a joy to give to the kingdom of God. It is a privilege to give to the work of God. So let's start all over. It's time to receive our tithe and offerings here at Family Worship Center. Hallelujah. Everyone stand to your feet this morning. And giving is a part of our worship. Those of you that are watching right now that are part of the Family Worship Center Media Church, you can give right now by calling 800-288-8350, 800-288-8350, or you can go online to give as well. Father, we come before you in the name of your Son, Jesus. We thank you for the privilege that we have to be a part of the work of God in our giving. Lord, I ask that you would bless the gift and the giver and bring in a harvest of souls because of it. In Jesus' name we pray, amen. March around and drop in your gift.

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I heard the song for the first time, and this is what it sounds like, Brian.

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2: So many of you remember Brother Dan Burrett. You saw him at Family Worship Center. 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
2: Open your Bibles this morning to the book of Revelation. Revelation chapter 2. We'll begin reading this morning with verse number 8. The word of the Lord said, "And unto the angel of the church in Smyrna write these things, says the first and the last, which was dead and which is alive. I know your works and tribulation and poverty, but thou art rich. And I know the blasphemy of them which say they are Jews and are not, but are of the synagogue of Satan. Fear none of those things which thou shalt suffer. Behold, the devil shall cast some of you into prison, that you may be tried, and you shall have tribulation 10 days. Be thou faithful unto death, and I will give thee a crown of life. He that hath an ear, let him hear what the Spirit saith unto the churches. He that overcometh shall not be hurt of the second death." I want to minister this morning on the subject, "You are rich." You are rich, and not speaking materially, but spiritually. You are rich. Would you bow your heads? Father, we come before you. In the name that is above every name, Jesus Christ, we thank you for your mercy and grace. We thank you for the Spirit of the Lord that we sense in the service this morning. I would ask that you would anoint me to minister, help me to deliver that which you have placed into my heart for this service. I surrender complete control of my faculties, my vocal cords, that you may speak through me. Let everything that I say be taken by the Holy Spirit to the hearts of each and every person that is here, that it may resonate in their heart, their mind, and their spirit, and that fruit will come from it. And we give you all the praise and all the glory. And everybody said amen and amen. If you know anything about the Word of God at all, you know that Revelations chapters 2 and 3 pertain to the seven churches of Asia. These seven churches and these seven messages, they comprise seven different time frames throughout history that span what we call the dispensation of the church, or the church age, as it is called. And while the Lord would give a specific message to each individual

church at the same time. That which was spoken to one is really a message for all and at all times. In other words, what the Lord said about the church at Ephesus, about Philadelphia, about the church I read to you here in Smyrna, Sardis, whatever the case, there's something in those messages that pertain to every single church, no matter the age in which they operated in, even until the time that we live in today. Those churches, and I'll just give you a quick highlight of them and how some theologians have broken them down and identified them. The first church spoken of was the church at Ephesus. Theologians call this the apostolic church. And that lasted until about AD 100. And these dates that I'm going to give you, they're not hard and fast. They're not specific dates, but they are rounded off to give you an idea of when they lasted. The Smyrna church, which is the church that I'm ministering on this morning, was called the martyr church. And it lasted from AD 100 to about AD 300. And it was called the martyr church because of the great persecution brought against it by Rome. Matter of fact, when I read to you, "You shall suffer tribulation 10 days, that term 10 days spoke of the 10 distinct persecutions brought by Rome against that church. And I want to make a little insert here. In spite of everything that Rome did to persecute the church of the living Lord out of existence, it had no effect. Oh, people lost their lives, and we'll deal with that in a moment. Yes, it was hard, but you cannot stop the work of God. There's no power in hell, there's no demon in hell that can stop the work of God. Then the church at Pergamos is called the state church. That lasted from AD 300 to about AD 500. And the reason why it's called the state church is because this was the church that was formed under Constantine. Constantine was a Roman emperor, and he was the first pagan, if you will, that embraced Christianity, and he made Christianity by law the state church of the world of that day. I've done a little bit. I haven't done as much study as many ministers and maybe some of the men on this platform of Constantine, but I just to share my heart, I don't believe the man was saved. I believe he did some things that helped the early church, but yet we see in him he tried to marry Christianity and paganism, and that just will not work. You cannot add oil and water. They don't mix. And I know some may disagree with that, but in my study, I just don't believe that Constantine truly knew the Lord. As I said, he did some things to help the early church, but as I said, I don't believe his heart was right with God. The next was the church at Thyatira. It's called the Papal Church. It began in AD 500, and it is continuing on until today. The Papal Church, meaning it is the church of Catholicism. It is the church that was started, that was bred out of the state church. As Constantine gave the church authority like it never had before, men begin to usurp the authority of God, and they begin to go against the word of God, and we saw the Catholic Church being born out of that, and it continues until today. The church at Sardis was called the Reformation Church, and it began about AD 1500, and it continues on today. The Reformation Church has to do with the fact that out of the state church and out of the papal church, they're led to a period of time in history that you all learned about in school called the Dark Ages. And the reason why they were called the Dark Ages, even though historians will not acknowledge this, but the reason why this world became as known then as the Dark Ages was because there was no gospel. Churches no longer preach the gospel. The state church and the papal church ruled and reigned. The word of God was not available in the language of the people. And let me just make this point. Every single nation that allows the word of God to be preached in that nation is a nation that has freedom.
But every nation that has closed its borders and will not allow the Bible to be read by the people is a nation that is steeped in superstition, that is steeped in bondage. There is no freedom. As Dad has said, little Bible, little freedom. Much Bible, much freedom. And we have the freedom in this country that we have today because of the Word of Almighty God. The Bible, if there was any Bibles available, they were in Latin. The average person couldn't speak Latin. Even the priest couldn't speak Latin. Most of them, some did, but the vast majority of not. Most churches didn't even have a Bible. And if there was a Bible in that church, it was on the podium, closed, and it was literally chained. Chains wrapped around it and padlocked so no one could open it. But something began to stir in the hearts of men in Europe of old. In spite of the darkness, in spite of the rampant disease that was ruling and reigning in that day, people dying right and left. In spite of the darkness that's settled over this nation, you can never put out the light entirely. Wherever there is a heart searching, the light can be found. And men, it began to stir in their heart and life, men like John Huss and Zwingli, but mainly men like Martin Luther, who began to recognize the excesses and the sin of the Catholic Church. And he nailed his 95 theses to the door of the church in Wittenberg, Germany. The just shall live by faith. And then it began to stir in the hearts of men that we must bring the Bible to the people. If we can just get the Bible into the hands of the people, the Bible can lead them to freedom. And at peril of their own life, men begin to translate the Bible into German, into French, into English. And the Word of God began to disseminate it around. It cost. Men were burned at the stake. Men were persecuted. But men said, "We will not rest." As one reformer said, "I will not rest until every plowboy in England has a Bible that he can read in his own language." And because of that, the light of the gospel began to shine forth. And that which was dark, the illumination of Jesus Christ and Him crucified, began to shine. And today we have the greatest country in the world that is illuminated in the light of the glorious gospel of Jesus Christ. Then the next church was the Philadelphia church, which is called the Missionary Church, which started in about 1800. God

Many of them gave their life on the mission field. But they felt that burning call to take the gospel, to go ye into all the world and preach the gospel to every creature. But a little after the Civil War ended here in the United States, God began to lift that hand of divine calling off of England, and he shifted it to this country. That's the reason why, and I don't want to get into history stuff, but, and I know some of you won't believe what I'm saying, but that's all right. You don't have to believe it. I'm right anyway. God ordained this nation to be the nation of light to the world. This is a divinely chosen nation. The Civil War, I know you were taught in school it had to do over slavery and states' rights, and that's all true. But really, the Civil War, before I finish that statement, never forget that Satan has knowledge to some degree of the plan of God. He may not know it all in detail, but he has some knowledge of the plan of God. And he knew that God had divinely chosen this nation. And he set out from the very beginning to hamper, to stop, to destroy. And he used the vile means of slavery to try to destroy this country. The Civil War was just as much as it was a military conflict, a political conflict, but it was just as much a spiritual conflict. It was Satan's attempt to destroy this nation, to stop the plan of God, to stop the work of God. Because God cannot use a nation and cannot bless a people who enslaves its own citizens. That was weak. Hello? Slavery was an abomination in the eyes of God. And I'm a Southerner. Like we have that saying there, I feel sorry for you Yankees. I mean, you talk weird. You guys, we're the only ones that talk normal. How y'all doing? Y'all want some fried chicken, some mashed potatoes and corn, some hot buttered biscuits, some sweet tea. I love the South. You know, we have that old saying, American by birth, but Southern by the grace of God. But the South was wrong. Slavery is an

completely because slavery is not over. There are still multiple thousands of people in this world that are slaves. Slavery is still practiced in scores of countries, especially in Africa. Still practiced. In the Middle East, slavery is still practiced. But it took the Civil War, and what led up to this cry against slavery, by and large, was the church. Preachers recognizing that this country could not go on with that dark cloud of slavery hovering over us. And preachers got behind the pulpit and began to preach against the evils of slavery. The pulpit has been designed by God to not only speak on spiritual issues of salvation, of divine healing, of course, but God has ordained men and women to stand behind that sacred desk to speak against the ills of society. That which is destroying a country. And I know people get so, you know, I used to try to be diplomatic, but that's gone by the wayside. You know, we used to have them call, they still call up, one called up this past week of the program, and I just don't like it when you bring politics onto the program. You need to stick to the gospel. This is what I said. I said, you don't even know what the gospel is. That's exactly what I said. I'm tired of the niceties. I'm tired of being diplomatic. Anybody that would make that statement doesn't know what the gospel is. The gospel is the whole counsel of God. And anything in society that is contrary to the word of God, it must be addressed by God-called men and women who stand behind the sacred desk to call this nation back to its senses. That's the reason why, as long as I got breath, I'm gonna preach against abortion. It is a sin. It is murder. And I got news. We got a woman right now in Washington, a Republican woman. She's from South Carolina. She's up there pushing for a 12-week moratorium. You can get an abortion 12 weeks out. Lady, you're wrong. Life begins at conception. And an abortion at 12 weeks is cold-blooded murder. And you are a murderer if that's what you support. As long as I got a voice, I'm going to preach against same-sex marriage. It is a sin against the first institution that God created, the home. As long as I got a voice, I'm going to preach against transgenderism. It is abomination in the eyes of God and is one of the most despicable sins that we're seeing in the world today. My God, what kind of country are we? When we say a three-year-old can determine their sex. Come on, give me a break. If a three-year-old can determine their sex, then let them drive your car. Give them a gun and tell them to go get on the front lines and fight. Hello? When are we going to wreck? We are destroying our most precious commodity, and that is our children. And I ain't got two, oh, don't get me started. I didn't come to say this. If you call yourself a preacher and you're not preaching against these social ills, you need to close your Bible, get out of the pulpit, and go sell insurance. And God, the Civil War came about. This horrible sin had to be stopped. Nearly 700,000 lives died. But if you notice something, after the Civil War, after the rebellion of the Confederacy,

after the Emancipation Proclamation. And you look, that didn't solve all the problems. You see, I get so irritated at the... Hey, have you ever noticed when you... How do you get your news? You know, in the mornings when I get up, I go do my walk, 4 miles, I come back, and I study. Then I make me a cup of tea. Thank you, Jesus. And then I go to my phone. I don't turn on the TV. I go to my phone and go to the different news sites for my daily dose of stupid. Because that's what it is. It's a daily dose of stupid. We've got a president who calls everybody else president. He don't even remember he's president. We got a vice president they just put in charge of this encroaching problems of artificial intelligence. She don't even know what a Wi-Fi router is, and she's gonna deal with artificial intelligence. I mean, surely a country as great as America can at least find somebody that knows what artificial intelligence is about. A joke. The border, a joke. Don't get me started. But you look at it, and you see all of these ills, and you cannot stop the ills of the world with law. You can pass all the laws you want. You can give all the money and reparations you want. It won't solve anything because it's not addressing the problem. This is the problem. Sin. The heart has to be changed. It's sin. But if you'll notice, after the Civil War, America went into one of the greatest times of technological advancement. We saw the Transcontinental Railroad that linked the East to the West. We begin to see all of this, the industrial, all these things take place. And God began to move his hand off of England as the seat of his missionary outreach, and he placed his hand on this country. Until today, almost 75% of the missionaries, well, let me clarify that, 75% of the godly missionaries that are found in the world come from the shores of America. And do you know where the vast majority of the rest of them come from? Not from Europe, but from Central and South America. They are sending out missionaries by the scores because there are, and you go into Europe, and most of the large Pentecostal churches in Europe are either African or Spanish-speaking. And I'm not talking about Spanish-speaking countries in Europe. I'm talking about whether it's in France, whether it's in Germany, wherever it is. Some of the largest Pentecostal churches there are Spanish-speaking people. And these churches in Central America and South America are sending out missionaries by the score. And thank God. Thank God. Thank God. And then the last church is the church at Laodicea, which is the apostate church, which we don't know when its beginnings came, but it is alive today. The reality is that when you look at it, I'm not going to speak to the evangelical world because I'm not a Baptist, I'm not a Methodist, I'm not a Presbyterian. So I don't speak on their issues, but I can speak to the Pentecostal and the charismatic world because that's what we are. But you take just in the church in America, forget the rest of the world, the Pentecostal charismatic church, the reality is what you have in most churches is you have a mixture of the Philadelphia church and the apostate church, all mixed in together. And the reason why is because too much false doctrine is allowed to be preached from behind the pulpits. Well, I gotta hurry.

Each one of these messages, there are seven parts to each message. Now, this is interesting. Seven churches, seven messages, each message broken down into seven individual parts. I don't think that's by coincidence. Seven is God's number of perfection and completion. Let me break them down to you. Each message is divine. And the first part of each divine message, the individual church is addressed. As I read to you, to the church at Sardis, as I read to you. The idea of this, while the gospel is collective, God deals with each person on an individual basis. Even though this church is the mystical body of Christ, and when you say the church, you're speaking of the body of Christ from all over the world, but still, in spite of the collective, God speaks to hearts individually. There's no such thing as a collective salvation, but salvation is an individual thing. God deals with the heart of every human being on a one-to-one basis. It is His Spirit that deals with you. It doesn't matter that your mom and daddy is saved. You've got to have your own revelation of Jesus Christ. It doesn't matter that you go to a good church. You've got to have your own encounter with Jesus Christ. It doesn't matter if you can trace your lineage of Christianity back for centuries of godly people. None of that matters. There's no such thing as a collective salvation or a national salvation. Salvation is personal and it's individual. Choose you this day. Choose you this day whom you will serve. Second, Jesus Christ is the divine speaker of every message. The Lord has a lot to say. He had a lot to say then, and He has a lot to say now. It's found in Genesis to Revelation. That's why you need to read the book for yourself. God is not silent. God is still speaking today. He doesn't speak apart from His Word. Whatever is reported to be of the Lord, it must be backed by the Word of God. Each message pertains to divine knowledge. For we see in each message that the Lord revealed intimate details about each church. That's important because it tells us this: He knows you. He knows the intimate details of your life. You can put the mask on, but He knows the real you. You can get the lingo down. Glory to God. Hallelujah. Thank you, Jesus. But He knows the real you. That also means He knows when you're hurting. He knows when you're broken. He knows when you're weeping bitter tears of sorrow. As the songwriter wrote long ago, He knows your name. He knows everything about you, your good and your bad. And He still calls you friend. Wow. Wow. I know we like to, I'm pretty good. I'm pretty good. No, we're not. We're poor, pitiful, wretched human beings. And we only got a lick of common sense because of the grace of God. And if it wasn't for the grace of God, we'd all be stone-cold stupid. And if you don't think people are like that, just turn on the television. They're stone-cold stupid. Each message contains a divine verdict. There's a divine verdict coming for all of humanity. Every person in the world is going to stand before God, either at the judgment seat of Christ or the great white throne judgment. The judgment seat of Christ is for believers. It will happen sometime shortly after the rapture of the church. And it is not to be judged for salvation, but it is to be judged by our work and consecration in our salvation in this life on earth.

But the sad fact is, the vast majority of the world will stand before God at the great white throne judgment, where the books of remembrance and the books of the word of life is opened. And no man or woman will be able to say, "I'm innocent." All will be guilty. And the verdict will be eternal damnation. That's why the gospel is so important. That's why these share-a-thons are so important. The gospel must go out. Every person that gets saved through your help, through SBN, is another soul that won't stand at the great white throne judgment. But their name will be written in the Lamb's Book of Life. And when you stand before the Lord at the judgment seat of Christ, He'll say, "You remember on May the 19th at about," I'll use my shift because that's the only shift that counts. "At 8:30, you went online or you picked up the phone and you gave that $100. I want to show you the soul that was rescued. And you'll get a crown, a reward." Then there's a divine exhortation. And that exhortation in this place, in this particular church, is, "He who has an ear to hear, let him hear what the Spirit says to the churches." Just as the Lord has something to say, the Holy Spirit is still speaking today as well. And then it concludes with a divine reward. "To those who hear and to those who obey, we shall receive the crown of life." It's a reward. Hallelujah. Somebody needs to shout on that. Now, to this church at Sardis, he said, "I know your works and tribulation and poverty." As I said, this is speaking of the fact that the Sardis church is known as the martyr church, great persecution. We don't know here in the United States what persecution really is. We have freedoms that most countries in the world don't have. We still have the ability to come together on Sundays and Wednesdays or whenever we want and open the Word of God and preach and worship and praise the Lord. But there's countries today that our Christians are under great persecution. Parts of Nigeria right now, they are burning Christians. They're dragging them out of their homes and burning them, dousing them in gasoline and setting them on fire. Muslims. They are, when churches are gathered and they're having service, it's happening in Nigeria. Muslim terrorists come in and nail the doors shut and blockade the windows and douse the building with gasoline or kerosene and set it on fire. I've seen the pictures of over 200 believers laid out dead, bodies charred in the most horrible, grotesque, as they literally died, their last breath, their bodies froze, unable to get out. Now, we don't know what that is here. But I will say this, if the church doesn't do what the church is supposed to do come next November, and we get 4 more years, I believe we will see persecution. I will believe that they will do everything in their power to close us down, to shut our... You can't preach on this. You can't say this. The truth is not hate speech. The truth is the truth. Hello? But in spite of that, there is in the spiritual, every one of us will face opposition in our life. The Bible tells us, St. John 10:10, the thief comes not but for to steal, to kill, and to destroy.

As a child of God, the forces of evil are arrayed against you. They want to come against you. They will persecute you in the spirit realm. We're seeing right now, and I can't address myself to how they addressed this in 100 years ago. And I don't know if the problem was as acute then, but we're seeing so much of our nation, the people, their lives are riddled with anxiety. And we don't make fun of that. It's real. Phobias. I'm sure those phobias existed before, but you don't read a lot about it 100 years ago. But people whose lives are just turned upside down, the worry, the emotional gymnastics that their mind goes through on a daily basis. Poverty. Tribulation. He will come against you. And he will war against you. He wants to steal your joy. He wants to steal your peace. He wants to steal the serenity that salvation brings to the heart and the life of the person. Do you remember before you got saved? Your heart, everything was a jumble. But when you got saved, peace came. But he wants to disrupt that. And if Satan cannot do it by direct attack on you, he will attack that which you love the most. He'll attack your children. He'll attack your marriage. He'll attack a loved one that you love. And he'll bring great opposition, great persecution, great tribulation, great trial, great suffering. So we don't minimize this. It's real. It's happening. But this is the word of the Lord for every one of you that are facing the trial of your life by television. Whoever you are and wherever you are, it may seem like the walls of your life is closing in around you. It may seem like there is no more light and darkness is all around. It may seem like you can't sleep at night and that little voice that says you're not going to make it. This is going to happen. That's going to happen. And the list could go on and on. But I'm here to bring the word of God to you this morning. In spite of the fact that there will be trials, in spite of the fact there will be poverty, in spite of the fact there will be persecution, in spite of the fact there will be tribulation, don't ever forget this one thing. In spite of all of that, you are rich. Somebody needs to shout, you are rich. I'm not talking about cars. I'm not talking about houses. I'm not talking about $100 bills. I'm not talking about clothes. I'm talking about the greatest riches known to man, and that is spiritual riches. Hallelujah. As a child of God, no matter what's going on around you, no matter what it looks like, how hopeless it looks, no matter what the devil is doing, you are rich, first of all, in grace and mercy. Hallelujah! Hallelujah! Hallelujah! We are overabounding in the grace and the mercy of God. Grace is the goodness of God given to undeserved humanity. Hallelujah! Where there is God, there is grace. Where there is grace, there is mercy. Where there is mercy, there is grace. Grace to see you through. When you can't pay your bills, grace will see you through. When the doctor says you're not going to make it, grace will see you through. When your family turns their back on you, grace will see you through. You are rich. You are rich. You are rich. Somebody needs to praise the Lord this morning. His mercies are new every morning. You can never run out of the grace of God. The grace is the means by which all of the benefits that the Lord died on Calvary to bestow to his children comes to us. Everything is grace. Healing
is grace. Everything that comes from God comes through grace. I got some other points. I asked Robin for the words to this song this morning. If I could sing, I'd sing it this way. Your grace and mercy has brought me through. I'm living each moment because of you. I want to thank you and praise you too. Your grace and mercy has brought me through. Then the verse said, thank you for saving a sinner like me. To tell the world salvation is free. There were times when I didn't do right, but you watched over me both day and night. Why? Because your grace and mercy brought me through. I'm living each moment because of you. Then I love the second verse. Justice demanded that I should die. But grace and mercy said, oh no, we've already paid the price. I once was blind, but thank God I can see. It was because your grace and mercy has brought me through. We are rich in grace and mercy. We are rich. Bride, sing that one little bit about it. Or whoever sing it.

place. Stay there. I got to hurry. But grace and mercy, everything we need, the Lord has provided. We're rich in His grace and mercy. We're rich in justification. We're rich in sanctification. We're rich in peace. Peace. Justifying peace, sanctifying peace. Justifying peace speaks of the war that was between God and man, the enmity. But the moment you got saved, you surrendered, and the peace of God came into your life. The reason why, they don't understand it, but the reason why most people drink or take drugs to satisfy, there's a war. There's no peace. And then there's sanctifying peace. Every believer has justifying peace, and this is so, it's so rich about it. Nobody can take that peace from you. Nothing or no one can separate us from the love of God except us by refusing to believe, to lose our relationship. But sanctifying peace is the war that rages here with the things of the world. It has to do with the sin nature. But Paul would write in Romans 6, sin shall no longer have dominion over you. There's peace when your faith is placed in its proper place, Jesus Christ and Him crucified. I don't understand, and we still get the emails, we still get the phone calls, got one the other day on the program. I don't understand why Christians have a hard time understanding that. It's not hard to understand. Jesus paid it all. And just as the Mosaic law could not save, man's religious works cannot sanctify. But our sanctification comes as we place every day our faith in what Jesus did at the cross. That's rich. We have been made to sit with Him in heavenly places. That's rich. He's prepared a home just for you. That's rich. You are a son and daughter of the King of Kings and the Lord of Lords. You're rich. You have royal blood now flowing through your vein. You're rich. Oh, don't let the devil steal God's riches. You have a richness that goes beyond anything the world has to offer that cannot be touched by the war of the mind and the war of the spirit. So here's what I'm telling you to do. I'm telling you, when the world starts closing in around you and when darkness is all around you and you don't think you can make it, I'm here to tell you, stand your ground. Lift your hands and say, devil, I may not feel like it, it may not look like it, but I am a child of God. I'm rich in grace. I'm rich in mercy. I'm rich in the benefits of God. I have the Word of God at my hands. I can stand on the Word. You are rich. I got to hurry. He said, and after you learn that, he said, and now that I've told you that, he says, be faithful. Be faithful. There is one thing that remains true for every child of God. God is calling every one of us to be faithful. Not successful, faithful. What does faithful mean? It means to be true. It means to be trustworthy. Steadfast. Steadfast. I mean, not going to let the trials and tribulations of my life or the world move me from my responsibility in the kingdom. Sincere.
It means without wavering. I don't want to answer back, but I ask you this. Here in the sanctuary, here in television, are you really faithful? Now, I can't answer that for you, but only God. Are you faithful? Do you really understand the responsibility that we all have as a child of God? Faithful in, I look this way, coming to church. Well, there's a cloud. Oh, I just got a notice on my phone. Rain, 19.7 miles from Baton Rouge. Oh, I can't go to church. Are you faithful in your giving? Are you faithful in your faith? Are you faithful in your prayer? Are you faithful in studying the Word? It's really summed up this way. Are you just a Christian? Because a true Christian is faithful. He said, I close with this. This is the eternal reward. This is the end results of these riches. I will give you a crown of life. Only royalty wears crowns. You're rich. You're rich. You're rich. All because of what Jesus did at Calvary. Stand to your feet this morning. Hallelujah, hallelujah, hallelujah. Urabashandalama. I tell you what I want us to do this morning. I want you to come around this front. And let's just have a moment of thanking the Lord for His grace and mercy. I want you to sing that same song. And I want you to come this morning before we're dismissed, before we go out to eat, before we go back home. And let's just take a moment to rejoice in the fact that we're rich this morning. And if you're not faithful, if I stepped on some of your toes and you said you're talking to me, well, this is the right time.

of Jesus, as we come to the close of this service, you never promised us that we would have a life free of trial and tribulation. But you did promise us peace in the midst of that trial. Help us to see your riches that we have in you. We're saved. Our names are written in the Lamb's Book of Life. We have grace and mercy flowing in us, through us, and from you to us. Help us to see all that we are in Christ because of that great sacrifice. And may our eyes ever be fixed, not in what we're going through, but who we are in Christ Jesus. Who we are in Christ Jesus. And everybody said, amen. Your grace and mercy. Come on.

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4: Robert Robinson was born in the 1730s. And at 8 years old, his father passed. His mother had such a difficult time with him that she sent him off to a trade school where he fell into gambling and drinking. But he and his buddies, one night when he was 17 years old, went to the revival service. In his words, they were going to mock the evangelist. But when George Whitfield began to preach, he felt God speaking directly to him. Now, he struggled with that for 3 years before he gave his life up. But when he did, he became a pastor and a hymn writer. And he wrote this song, and it encompasses the experiences he lived as a Christian. Come, thou fount of every blessing.

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2: Welcome to Insight. I am Josh Rosenstern, along with my father, John Rosenstern, here, and we're just glad that you have joined us on the program, ladies and gentlemen. And as we look ahead into the not-so-distant future, the very soon future, we have our Share-a-thon that's going to be coming up on Monday. And so it's just a few days away. Starting Monday morning, we'll have our October Share-a-thon. It will run for the duration of next week. With the exception of Wednesday, of course. But you know the drill. You know the schedule. So we're not going to deviate from it. We'll be with you starting 5 a.m. Central Time Monday morning. We, meaning someone else, will not be here. But I'll be here later in the day. I think on Tuesday I'll pick up my shift. So, yeah, we're looking forward to the Share-a-thon next week. And we want you, most importantly, we want you to participate. We want you to keep it and make it a matter of prayer. We need your help. Ladies and gentlemen, we really, really, truly do. We need your help to pay for the bills and the expenses of the Sun Life Broadcasting Network that keeps us on the air and that keeps us coming to you 24 hours a day, 7 days a week. And, you know, just before we came on the program here, we were discussing this enormous merger that has, and I'm bringing it up for a reason, not for business talk, but in the world of content creation and entertainment, you have two companies that came together to form one company, and it's quite a behemoth now when you look at all the stuff they're going to produce and all the content that they may produce. You know, it's again, it's secular entertainment, but you're talking about a lot of stuff. And, you know, but I was thinking, too, when it, as far as content goes, that stuff, what they produce, it won't do anything to help the heart or the soul. It may entertain some people, but it's not going to do anything for the spirit of an individual, for somebody's spiritual edification. But I would dare say what comes from this network, 24/7, it does something good for the soul. And because it brings the gospel of the Lord Amen. Jesus Christ. And a lot of people are excited and anticipating what that new conglomerate's going to look like and all their synergies and all that good stuff. And, you know, that has its place. But we should be more excited about the content

0: that is the proclamation of the gospel. And I think, ladies and gentlemen, you that are watching, you are excited about that. I think we are too.
1: When you get to the place now in society where they start thinking the Houthis is another football team that's coming into existence, or the Hamas is another type of food, that's about the ignorance of many young people, unfortunately.
0: Well, when you pronounce Hamas as hummus, you got it.
1: That's my point.
0: Yeah. I think that's happened on Francis and Friends once or twice. Throwing no shade to the panel, but it's like Hamas attacked Israel. It's like, no, Hamas did not attack Israel. This should not be funny. Well, I'm sorry if we're laughing, but that hit me right in the funny bone.
1: I know it would.
0: Yeah.
1: Isn't funny
0: hummus.
1: Is what's developing with Iran.
0: Yeah, we'll try to segue to that. And you're correct.
1: I was looking, of course, there's an unverified report that Axios came out with, and it's not being denied by the same token that the Pentagon and U.S. Central Command is preparing a major war in Iran, and as far as combat operations are developing. There is some evidence that Benjamin Netanyahu, the Prime Minister of Israel, and President Donald Trump spoke the other day.
0: They did. They spoke yesterday.
1: Two times, actually, from what I've heard.
0: That definitely is happening.
1: There is some indication that possibly another unified

0: developing, and the question is, as the president said, he didn't know if it would be before or right after the election. I anticipate now, with knowing this escalation, if these reports are true, again, they've not been denied, if they're true and there is something that will take place, it may be sooner than later.
1: Yes, I've been looking at all the same things you have, probably, and I'm trying to ascertain exactly what's going on, as most would be doing at this point. Yeah, this thing took a little bit of a turn, and I think the biggest, probably the biggest development that's happened since yesterday is that the president, in addition to him speaking with the Prime Minister of Israel, is that the president essentially is saying he's no longer really interested in a peace deal with Iran. Now, at the same time, he's saying, well, the negotiations are still going, Witkoff's still involved, and they're doing great, making progress, and Iran's willing to apparently offer up everything and anything. Now, that's conflicting with what the leadership, the supposed leadership of Iran is saying. They're saying they're not going to bend the knee or whatever their language is. But the president's now saying he's really not so much interested in a deal so much, even if the Iranians are offering what, you know, all these concessions.
0: Yeah.
1: This has been the problem, Dad, for now 7 months, is we've been getting conflicting reports from all the news media outlets, from the president, from the Middle East, and then from Iran itself. And then another thing, and the president brought this up, who's even running the country over there?
0: Exactly.
1: Who are they negotiating with? Who can make the decisions?
0: Most people may be unaware, but the mullahs run the country, and that's the religious theocracy.
1: Yeah.
0: The president's a figurative position in the sense that they're just window dressing. But still, that is who we're talking to and seeing. I'll give you an example. Berzekian, if I'm pronouncing his name correctly, called the recent talks that you're referring to as, quote, futile. And what he did after those talks is he nominated a sanctioned missile specialist, and I'm not even going to try to pronounce this guy's name, as defense minister.
1: Mm-hmm.
0: So if that's the case, are they looking to provide some type of protection? The answer to that is no, because their parliamentary security spokesman said that they promised, quote, surprises and new weapons.
1: Mm-hmm.
0: So they're apparently they are in preparation to protect themselves. Apparently, they have some surprises for us along the way. Again, I'm trying to take from the most recent news stories that I was looking at last night and this morning. But the U.S. has 17 warships in the region, but right now only one carrier, the USS George Washington. There is another carrier coming to the unit, to the area right now, but will not get there till later, either this month or early next month. But I think there's sufficient power there, along with cooperation of Israel. If there was an attack scheduled or planned, it could very well be clear that they could do something. Argachi, the foreign minister, Argachi, said it's not totally clear how their country makes decisions. So we're coming to a place where if the leadership doesn't know how decisions are being made there, how are they negotiating? And as President Trump correctly said, who is making the decisions? I think there is a great opportunity here to truly take over this leadership and finish what Israel and the United States started. And my assessment is this, Josh, the reason they delayed doing it was to appease every opportunity for negotiation to be exhausted. And that was to please and appease many of our allies, I think, to silence the naysayers and the European community that has been, I think, riding the fence on the whole issue of Iran.
1: Right. Yeah, you're right. I think you're spot on with that, because we started off with such a force and such aggression. The amount of bombing and destruction and just selectively picking off the leadership that was in place very efficiently and very effectively. And then we stopped. And we've given Iran the opportunity to almost not dictate things, but to put forth their demands, which are foolish if you just look at it. And then on top, what do they say, the icing on the cake, cherry on top, whatever the phrase is. You have the Iranian president come to the United Nations and spew his ridiculous wording, and we gave him the platform to do that.

And this is why we've been asking you to pray for the president, ladies and gentlemen, so that prayerfully he would have some wisdom on this, what to do. Now, obviously, he knows more than we do, but I grow concerned, Dad, when you've got things of this stature, of this degree, that decisions are made on mostly a political and an optical basis. Now, what do I mean by that? Well, if the president speeds up his timeline or

0: Because you're right. That's what a lot of the reports are concluding.
1: Well, let me ask you this. Hasn't the president many times said that once this is over, oil prices will significantly drop?
0: He said that, yeah.
1: So in his mind, is he possibly thinking if we act sooner than later, maybe this will have an impact on the oil markets? Let's say Iran is quickly defeated. The leadership is overtaken. That's really how they'll be defeated, if the leadership is totally removed and a new leadership or the hope of a new leadership is now the opportunity for the Iranian people. That might quench or quell some of the fear in the world. Maybe we'll see a drop in oil prices, 10, 15, 20% even.
0: My question is, will that be enough and will that be sufficient at this point?
1: And is there enough time in 3 weeks?
0: Right.
1: I mean, we're right here. Less than
0: 27, 8 days away.
1: Yeah, I was going to say less than a month.
0: Absolutely. But is it going to be enough to...
1: We're referring to elections, by the way, for the people to know.
0: Right. The messaging, though, that's come from the other side with this through the campaigning has been extremely effective. I mean, they pretty much gave them their messaging, and it's working. I hate to say it, but it seems to really be working. There's a lot of people that are... They're like, look, we're done with this war stuff. We need to focus on the United States. And I get the other side of this, that Iran cannot have a nuclear weapon. And I get also, you know, some people are saying, well, wait a minute, you talk about gas prices. Well, this is where gas prices were at back in 2022. You know, we're back
1: under
0: to that.
1: Biden, they were higher than this.
0: Right. And I understand all of that. I know that. At the same time, there's something else we have to understand and think about. That was 4 years ago. All right. Prices, the cost of living, they've gone up year over year that much more since that time frame. People now, especially younger people, I say younger people, I'm talking about those who are trying to make ends meet genuinely, not that older people

0: too expensive, and now inflation's heating back up potentially, the dream of home ownership is gone. They're like, the price of homes is so high, no one's done anything to help me with that. And on top of that, even if I wanted to, you know what they're looking at? They're saying, huh, look at the mortgage rates.
1: Highest
0: 7.6 plus percent. They're like, we can't do, we have no hope of building a life for ourselves. Now, I'm just telling you, ladies and gentlemen, what I'm hearing and what I'm seeing. And we don't need to just dismiss what others are saying, by the way. Actually, like, that's one travesty that keeps happening, is we don't need to just write off and dismiss what others are saying. And here's the thing, like I said, you've got young people that are now first-time voters. They're voting for the first time.
1: Yeah.
0: Well, what do you think they're going to vote for? They're going to vote for the messaging that most aligns with where they're at, that would promise help. Now, it's a lie. We know that. But they may not realize that yet. But either way, this is big. And so the president, I think, is wanting, what he needs right now is this thing to end, and needs to end with a win. A win that everyone would recognize is a win.
1: An overwhelming win.
0: An overwhelming win in Iran, not the midterm, but in Iran. And yeah, the initial consequence of it is, okay, look, oil prices have dropped, and we see that translate at the pump. Or, okay, you were paying $4 a gallon or whatever that it is, and that has dropped, and now you're back well into the threes. And so,
1: but that message may not be sufficient in time.
0: That's what I'm saying.
1: I was looking at some of these midterms. You know, you got in Kansas now. It's a toss-up between Senator Roger Marshall and Adam Hamilton. And they're close. New Hampshire, you got more leans towards Democrats. Like Chris Pappas is now ahead of John Sununu. We look at North Carolina. Again, Ray Cooper ahead of Michael Whately. You've got Maine, Troy Jackson ahead of Susan Collins. And, of course, in Texas, that's what I was looking for. James Tallarico now ahead of Ken Paxton. Ohio, Sherrod Brown ahead of John Husted. So, again, the polls may be wrong, but the spread in the polls have grown even more towards a Democrat win. And if that holds true, like you said, sometimes it may not be the worst thing for the next 2 years, because it does put the balance in place.
0: Some
1: but
0: gridlock.
1: Others are saying, well, even with the Republicans having, even though a minor majority, that's an interesting statement.
0: Minor majority. A slight majority.
1: Yeah. But the point is that they've not been able to fulfill or accomplish all of president's agenda. And many Republicans are distancing themselves from the president right now.
0: That's
1: in addition
0: true.
1: To that. So there again, the Republicans always look divided and mixed up and don't have a clear message.
0: Right.
1: And the Democrats seem to have a clear message but are totally mixed up. But the point is this. They at least have a unity the Republicans never achieved. And I'm not Democrat or Republican. I'm not criticizing.

0: what it is, because I'm seeing this more and more every day. I'm being reminded of it more and more every day. There was a period of time in this country, especially in President Trump's first term, when I believe a lot of people in this country, and specifically Christians, really placed their faith in the ability and the capability of Donald Trump. Now, I understand to a degree that it made sense in his first term. He did some great things. And we should have confidence, hopefully, in our elected officials.
1: Sure.
0: Now, that might just be a pipe dream, but either way. But in this second go-around, where we're at right now, I believe the Lord gave an opportunity for reprieve. Now, don't change the channel just yet. Stay with us. I believe the Lord gave an opportunity for our nation, for Donald Trump, for the Republicans, to move in the right direction. Because we had 4 years of what was glaringly just a mess. I mean, let's be honest.
2: No leadership.
0: We didn't have leadership. Mm-hmm. We made mention that there was a period of time during the Biden administration, I said, Dad, it doesn't feel like we have a president. It feels like Congress is running the country, if anything. Like you had congressmen that were making and women that were making more, having more impact than the president. He was like non-existent half the time. So we went through 4 years and we had all of the social issues that ran the country. You know, I'm so over all of that. All that stuff. I think we all got burned out with it. We really did. And that's why it's not as much of a big thing now.
2: DEI, it's economics. Critical race theory, all those things. You don't even hear about it anymore.
0: I think everybody's burned out with it, young and old. We're just like, oh gosh,
2: yeah,
0: enough.
2: Exactly.
0: Let us live our lives already, please. Let us just try to work, pay our bills, get our kids to school, or just, you know, do something else other than be obsessed with that stuff. Anyways. But I do believe
2: that's only for the election.
0: That's it is.
2: That'll go back. All that garbage isn't gone. It'll be
0: recycled. No. It'll recycle in 2 years.
2: Exactly.
0: Whoop-de-doo. Hopefully no one will pay any attention to it. That's the best way to let all that just stop. Even fighting against it, trying to talk against it, I even wonder if that's worthwhile. It's best maybe just ignore it. You know, just seriously.
2: They're not going to let you ignore it.
0: Well,
2: when they impose their rules,
0: we'll see about that. But no, is that a challenge? Watch me. But anyways, seriously, we put our faith, I think, a little too strongly into the president.
2: Yeah.
0: And we're seeing that one glaring truth that I was just about to bring up, and it's this. It's a reminder, ladies and gentlemen, the answer for our nation is not a Democrat answer or a Republican answer. It's not Donald Trump. It's not MAGA. It's not a movement. The answer and what we need in this nation, it is not even an economic answer or a political answer. It is a spiritual answer. We genuinely in this nation, we really need a move of God. Now that, Dad, I'm afraid we have said that to the point where it's become like cheap words to people.
2: Yeah.
0: God help us.
2: It's not a cliche.
0: It's not a cliche. When we say we need the Spirit of God to move, that is not just a mantra or a cliche. We're talking about the Creator of the universe. We're talking about the Savior of the world. We're talking about the Spirit of Almighty God moving in our nation.
2: Amen, yes.
0: We're not just talking about some politician whizzing through and giving some titillating speech. We're talking about the God of this world, of the universe, the Creator of the universe, God Almighty, His Holy Spirit moving and touching the hearts of men and women, drawing them to salvation, pointing them to Jesus Christ. And that is what we've got to have in this nation. Without the Spirit of God, the organism of the church becomes just an entity. It becomes a business model. It becomes a waste of time. And I think we see that the church is irrelevant and ineffective in society. If anything, it's a joke what it's become, full of cliches and social gatherings. That is not what the Word of God speaks about when it comes to the church. Jesus Christ, He is the foundation and what He did at Calvary. This isn't some cheap little thing. This came with a great

0: great price, ladies and gentlemen. And the church has abrogated its position. Pastors have chosen, instead of dealing with the issues from the Word of God, they've handed it over to the politicians. Right. It's time to take that back. It's time to take it back. Not by force. I'm not saying anything like that. Just start preaching the gospel again and believe God for the anointing. But if we place our trust or our confidence in a man other than the man, the Lord Christ Jesus, that's why we're getting to be in this mess. And the confusion and the disaster and the mess that it is, this is a wake-up call once again. I really believe that
1: Satan
0: it is.
1: Satan is the author of confusion, isn't he? Right. So if he can have us confused and conflated about things, then this is where we're going to have divisions. And this is how Satan works. He divides. And this is how the left has succeeded. They've divided our society from the foundational principles that come from the Word of God. Two verses real quick in chapter 118 of the book of Psalms. Verse 8 says this in Psalm 118, "It is better to trust in the Lord than to put confidence in man." Right. He's not referring to an individual man, but humankind.
0: Humankind. Yeah.
1: "It is better to trust in the Lord than to put confidence in princes." The word princes there could be interpreted as political leaders,
0: right.
1: Kings. That's where Israel failed, is they wanted a king like the people of the world.
0: Yes.
1: And what did he do? He will take.
0: Saul, that's right.
1: Over and over. He will take, he will take, he will take. That's all man can do, is take what little you have to benefit himself and his pride, his ego, his little kingdoms. So when you vote, keep in mind, you're voting this particular election for an ideology. Mm. Do you want to go socialist, more government? You're heading towards communism. They will take.
0: Yeah.
1: There at least is one thing I see a little more in this current administration under President Trump, a less willingness to take from the people. Now, he is taking because it's eroding through inflation because of what's going on with Iran, but I don't think that was intentional.
0: I agree.
1: It was, unfortunately, a misjudgment of the fortitude of the religious zeal of those folks.
0: That's right.
1: Well, we're out of time, John.
0: With that comment, we're out of time. So thank you for joining us today on Insight. I feel like the program just started, but it's ended now.
1: Yeah.
0: And in that case, we'll look forward to seeing you back here next time on Insight.
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1: This is Gabriel Swaggart, president of Jimmy Swaggart Bible College. 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With the Word of God as the cornerstone of our curriculum, we are preparing students for lifelong experiences. I can promise every prospective student a well-rounded education on this beautiful campus where people are respected and true Christian faith is practiced. As the grandson of evangelist Jimmy Swaggart, I can assure you that your time spent here will result in three things. Number one, an understanding of the message of Jesus Christ and Him crucified. Number two, what it means to be thoroughly Pentecostal. And number three, how to apply the Word of God to your everyday life and living.
0: Jimmy Swaggart Bible College, spiritually minded, academically sound.
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3: Welcome today to a study in the Word. This is evangelist Jimmy Swaggart, along with Lauren Larson, Dr. Don Paul Gray, John Rosenstern, and Dave Smith, and a joy to be with you to study the Word of God together. As most of you know, we're studying Daniel, and we have a tendency at times to drift a little bit astray in dealing with situations. That's just our style, be it good, bad, or indifferent. But this book of Daniel is, I want to say, the most graphic book in the Bible on prophecy. Of course, you would think instantly of the book of Revelation. But Daniel brings it in from the human viewpoint, and it's very simple and easy, or easier to understand, I think, than the book of Revelation. We'll pick up where we left off with the last program, the 20th verse of the great 8th chapter of Daniel, when he goes into, he repeats himself somewhat. The first part of the 8th chapter of Daniel, or near the first part, deals with the same thing that he starts all over again, really. Reminds me of me. And as I mentioned a moment ago, we'll start with the 20th verse, though, Lorne, and the 8th chapter of Daniel.
4: The ram which you saw, having two horns, are the kings of Media and Persia.
3: Daniel served in this empire for a number of years before his death. And this empire defeated the Babylonian Empire, where Daniel served for a goodly number of years and then did the same thing with the Medo-Persian Empire. These empires in those days were powerful, and they worshiped a plethora of gods that were made up out of whatever, whole cloth, to be honest with you. And they controlled the parts of the world that were the most advanced. Rome, we'll see it a little later, was to a greater degree than all. But this Medo-Persian Empire, Daniel served in this empire for quite some time as well. This empire was in power whenever Daniel was put in the lion's den and so forth and so on. So if you'll notice, Daniel started with the Babylonian. He didn't start with the Egyptian and go on to the Assyrian and then the Babylonian. He started with the Babylonian. Of course, that's what the Holy Spirit wanted him to do. It was that which was in power in his time and will, of course, go into the future. And so this Medo-Persia Empire had to be powerful to defeat the Babylonian. If I remember correctly, the king that was in power at that time, and they had a couple of kings that ruled jointly, went into the palace and piled up all of the furniture A lot of the furniture was made of pure gold, and set it on fire, and they perished in the fire. Do y'all know anything about that? Perished, burned themselves to death.
5: Are you referring to Belteshazzar or?
3: No, later? No. This is Medo-Persia Empire.
5: The next, okay.
3: Yeah, right. And, okay, the 21st verse, Lauren.
4: And the rough goat is the king of Grecia, and the great horn that is between his eyes is the first king.
3: The great horn is Alexander the Great. Now, this is extremely important for one particular reason. It is believed that there was a powerful fallen angel, one of the most powerful in the kingdom of darkness, that helped Alexander the Great. Alexander the Great was able to overcome armies 2 and 3, 4, 5 times the size of his army. I saw a documentary not so long ago on the Grecian Empire, mostly Alexander the Great. He died at 32 years and 4 months, I think, something like that. The man that was hosting the documentary at the end of the program stated, we do not really know how, and the war colleges of West Point, of Sandhurst and St. Czar, they don't know how this man was able to do what he did. And he faced, for instance, when he gained the ascendancy, he faced the Medo-Persian Empire that was, their army was several times larger than his. And they can't figure out how, of course, it was this fallen angel that was helping him. Alexander the Great did not know that, would not have given any credence to any fallen angel, but it is believed by some Bible scholars that this is what happened. And he was able to defeat armies several times the size of his army. And it's not really known quite how he died. History does not really tell us. It surmises he may have died from this or that or the other, but doesn't quite know. But he is so important because the fallen angel that helped him will also help the Antichrist when he comes to power and enable him to do things that's beyond a human being able to do.
4: I think it's important to take note, Brother Swigert, that a fallen angel on your side really doesn't depend on your strategy. So any choice is the right choice. True. And this is probably one of the mysteries as they study the battles or they study the choices, oftentimes trying to mimic the choice, but they can't mimic the spiritual power that was behind what he chose to do.
3: You're right in what you've said. It has nothing to do with tactics.
4: Right. And we see the same thing that will happen with the Antichrist, the same power.
3: Right, exactly.
4: It will seem as though this man is making all the right choices, but like I said, if you have the spirit world or a portion of that spirit world helping you, every choice is the right choice because you're not, mankind has no defense against spirits of darkness.
3: Well, do y'all believe that even now, for instance, Adolf Hitler, whenever he came to power, do y'all believe that fallen angels are helping certain ones to try to carry forth Satan's plans on the earth today?
4: Oh, yeah. Principalities and powers. Paul said in Ephesians 6, we wrestle not against
3: flesh and blood,
4: but against principalities and powers. So we recognize that the spirit world
3: is real,
4: that it has a greater impact than perhaps we give it credit to, and that the authority that Christ has given us over it is something that we need to be careful when we teach it, but we need to also understand that it's available to the believer. The foolishness that has come about by spiritual warfare and the books on spiritual warfare in the last 50 years has probably lessened the search, which is a sad thing. You mentioned it on our sister program this morning, the message of the cross, the import of understanding the authority that God has given the believer in regard to spiritual forces.
3: But this authority is not over other people.
4: Right.
3: It is over powers of darkness.
4: Right.
3: And principalities, power, spiritual wickedness in high places, rulers of the darkness of this world. And every child of God has spiritual authority. Most don't know it. They don't use it. It's beyond their thinking, but it's there if they choose to use it. From the power of God, the power of the Holy Spirit. He that's within us is greater than he that's within this world. Right.
4: But it should be stated as well that these powers are not for personal aggrandizement or personal use.
3: Right.
4: It's to fulfill the plan of God, to the purpose of God.
3: I feel like that our country has missed it many times. Because the church has the power to overcome these spirits of darkness that's trying to destroy. We've witnessed our own country here of America that in the last few years, satanic powers have tried to take it over.
4: Yeah.
3: And people have been elected into office that aid and abet the powers of darkness. And we're facing the same thing now. Of course, when the people see this, it'll be several months out down the road. And so I don't know what will happen between now and then. But I feel like that a part of the problem, and maybe a great part of the problem that our nation faces, is that the church doesn't know anything about what we're talking about here now, most of it. I don't have the foggiest idea what you're talking about. And second, if they hear about it, they don't believe it. They just don't believe it.
4: Right.
3: And so you find very few that's really attempting to roll back the powers of darkness. We got a break. We'll pick it up when we come back in just a moment.
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8: As a parent, there are things that we should do for our children. 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And I want to tell you about something that this is an oldie but a goodie. It's in fact something that my sister, my brother, and myself, we all listened to when we were children. It's what my kids have listened to in their formative years as well. It's entitled Jimmy Swaggart and Friends, Color Me a story. This was actually recorded back in 1980. It was a long time ago, but it's still a phenomenal CD. Here's what we're doing, $20 a copy.

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0: We are back. Dr. Gray, you were making mention of something just before we came back on the air, and I'd like to deal with it a little more.
1: Well, you mentioned that this nation has been spiritually hurt and set back over the last several years, and I think you're right. I know you're right. And as I mentioned off the air, I said the problem is the pulpit, as I see it. The pulpit has diminished greatly these last 20 years.
0: That's right.
1: And when you study church history...
0: Excuse me, when you say the pulpit diminished, what exactly do you mean by that?
1: The ministry of the preacher, the anointed preacher that speaks pastorally but prophetically.
0: And there's not many of them around.
1: Right. Occasionally, we can turn on television and we will hear that, but not too often. It's almost like you've got to have a conversational teaching format. But the thus saith God format is like, that's not acceptable now. But I'm going to tell you, Brother Swigert, we need it desperately.
0: Yes, right.
2: So I think two things are happening. The underestimation of the power of supernatural power of evil, and not recognizing the supernatural power that a child of God has to fight against that. Both of those things have happened, I think.
0: How many churches this coming Sunday morning are looking for the moving and operation of the Holy Spirit in their service? How many pastors are crying to God for the Spirit of God to move while he preaches, to anoint him to preach the gospel? How many?
2: Not many.
0: There are a few, but not very many. And this opens the door for the spirit world. Every time that the Spirit of God moves anywhere, it rolls back the tides of darkness. And
2: so then we wonder why there's such a advancement of the supernatural power of evil. You can't have one happen without the other happening.
0: Right, exactly.
3: There's a correlation I'd like to make here. My dad grew up in Berlin, Germany, during the rise of Adolf Hitler. He was born in the beginning of 1920s and saw the growth of Hitler through his teenage years into the 30s and left Germany at 1938 by the skin of his teeth. And listening to what he said, one of the things that correlate what happened in Germany is happening here, and it was the church. The church became so concerned about the here and now, the selfish desires of individuals getting their needs met. Who can meet their needs best? Well, Hitler became the means by which the German people can once again have prosperity, and he gave it to them. He said, I'll put a Volkswagen, meaning the people's car, in every driveway. I will bring prosperity to the nation. And he did.
0: But you said, John, that your dad, when he was a teenager, would ride his bicycle down at Munich, I believe it was, and hear Hitler speak.
3: And he said they would always have Hitler's speeches at night during dusk, when the sun was just starting to come down. There was a mystique about it. And many heard the term mesmerize. Well, Mesmerer was the man who was named after mesmerize. It had to do with the ability to put somebody in a trance. Well, it's a demon power that hypnotizes people and takes away almost their consciousness. And my dad would look amongst an audience of tens of thousands of people, bright, intelligent people mesmerized by Adolf Hitler. And there was an anointing there. My dad wouldn't have called it then an anointing, but after he got saved, he said there was an anointing of a demon power there that was so strong.
0: I don't doubt it.
3: That the people were so willing to hear everything he said and the way he said it. It wasn't just that Hitler had said good things. It's the way he said them that appealed to the people. He was a perfect orator that I believe was definitely, if you listen to his speeches, was not himself speaking. Why do I bring this up? Because the church today... It says, pertain to those in Philippians, for example, in chapter 3, those that are enemies of the cross, mind earthly things. Yeah. And this is what is going on. The things that the church is concerned about is social justice. How can we help ourselves and help fellow man. In other words, the church is trying to replace the work of only the Holy Spirit.
0: That has nothing to do with the spiritual situation of man.
3: It's not concerned about those things. So Bible prophecy is removed. One of the prominent leaders in the purpose-driven movement basically ignores Bible prophecy entirely. Others in the Word of Faith entirely ignore Bible prophecy because to them, it's just an interference in keeping the people focused on themselves and what they can do for their fellow man. I'm not opposed to good works. I'm not opposed to taking care of our fellow man. But if the church doesn't understand its responsibility to preach the word, to hold back, we are the restraining power of God on the earth. He that letteth will let until he be taken out of the way. He's talking about the church there in Thessalonians. Until that restraining power is removed, we are to be a restraining power in the world, and that's through the spiritual authority that we have in Christ.
0: We wrestle not against flesh and blood, but against principalities and powers and rulers of the darkness of this world and spiritual wickedness in high places.
1: In church history, there was a man named Savonarola.
3: Right.
0: Yeah.
1: He was an Italian. And they said of him that he became a powerful preacher, and almost the entire city, I think it was Florence, Italy, turned to God.
3: Right.
1: He preached and had a great revival in Italy. There came a time, though, when the rulers turned against him, and they were able to lead the people into burning him at the stake. But you know, as we talk about this, Brother John, you mentioned Hitler. I believe that he was an anointed preacher. He just didn't have the right gospel. But he sure could preach. When he stood up there on that platform, far above those crowds of thousands. I've listened to the tape, and it's in German, so I don't understand it. But you can feel that. You can sense that. And the devil used him.
3: Sure.
1: And that's why I'm going back to that same point. The church needs to hear the anointed word again. And you mentioned about, will that happen in churches out there? Do we want it to happen in our churches? We should long for it. And preachers should be praying and seeking the Lord about that. And we want to encourage it.
0: Right.
2: Go ahead. Priorities are tremendously important. The here and now, right, as a temporary versus eternal. Didn't Jesus say, seek first the kingdom of God and his righteousness, and all these things will be added unto you. And when you can't have both. You either give up one to have the other, or vice versa.
0: Well, you see, there has to be a powerful recognition of the Holy Spirit for him to work. And he will not work in churches to where he's excluded, not mentioned, could not care less about him, don't want it. They don't want it. And I don't know if it's true or not. I can't vouch to say that. But back when the Holy Spirit started to be poured out back in the early 1900s on this nation, the Nazarenes saw a move of God in their churches.
1: That's right.
0: And but they had to make a decision. Would they accept the power of the Holy Spirit with the evidence of speaking with other tongues? Would they accept that, or would they reject it? In one of their conclaves, they were in a huge camp meeting type building, and it had some open windows at the top. They voted to discard any attitude toward speaking with tongues and the Holy Spirit functioning, and so I read, in that capacity. And they said whenever they read the decision to the congregation, a dove was in the top of that building, and it flew out the window. Now, what that may have just something that just happened, I don't know. But it could well have been the Holy Spirit saying, you don't want me, I will leave.
1: You know, in regard to the Nazarenes,

0: They had Pentecostal in their name for a number of years, for probably at least 10 years. But when it came to the point that you're referring to, they voted that out. They removed the name Pentecostal from their name and shortened it to what it is now.
1: The Holy Spirit does not capriciously just come and just do whatever. Even when people want him, he surveys the landscape as to what is desirable and what is needed, yes, and whatever the case. But if people will seek the Lord enough, the Holy Spirit will reveal himself.
2: Yes. There's another aspect, and I'll introduce this even though we're short on time. A lot of what we do for the Lord, I'm afraid, is excluding the Lord. And by that, I say that the church as a whole is not really looking to the head, is not really looking to Christ. When Paul starts his dissertation at the end of Ephesians on spiritual warfare, he starts it in Ephesians 6:10, and he says, "Be strong in the Lord and in the power of his might." If we want the Holy Spirit to work, we have to be strong in the Lord. And what does that mean? Well, it really now then takes us back to our object of faith. It deals with our intentions. It deals with our motivations. It deals with the will of God, whether we're seeking it or not. All of these things are problems for the modern church, but primarily we go back to the object of our faith. Is it in Christ, or is it in what we do? Is it in what he has done to even make the Holy Spirit available? That's the foundation of the church. And if we're not centered on the foundation of the church, which is Christ, I guarantee the Holy Spirit's not going to be active.
1: No, you give glory to Christ or you don't have the Holy Spirit.
2: Right. And I think that's a premier problem in our churches today, for all of us, to be honest. We must make Christ the centerpiece of all that we are.
1: That's a guaranteed. It has to be done. We've run out of time. Thank you so very, very much for being with us today. Tell others about a study in the Word. Will you do that, please? And I know many of you do. And we're just happy to have each of you in our audience. God love you.
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7: 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Great Hymns of the Church, volumes 1-5. You're gonna have songs such as Blessed Quietness, The Cross Is Not Greater, Precious Lord, Take My Hand, Tell It to Jesus, and so forth and so on. 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

0: Well, good morning, everyone. Welcome to the program. So glad to have each and every one of you joining us today. We want to welcome to the panel today, Dr. Gray.
1: Thank you, Pastor. 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
0: Mike Muzzerall.
2: Great to be here. Good morning, everybody. Those in the Delta City, Mississippi area, I'm going to be there October 18th at the Hebron Church, and they're located at 138 Kelleher Road in Delta City. 10 o'clock service, followed by meals on the property there, and then a 2 p.m. service. And Pastor Tom Wilson would love to greet you. So if you have any questions, give him a call at 662-303-9373.
0: Yeah, if you live in that area, come out and be in those services. Dave Smith is here today.
3: Amen. Wonderful day.
0: Looking forward to having a great day in the Lord. All right. Want to remind everyone that I'm going to be in St. Petersburg, Florida on Friday night, the 19th. That's coming up very, very soon. Happy Gospel Church. You can see the address and the phone number on the screen. This is a new church plant. This is a second campus for Pastor Bill Bailey, who pastors Happy Gospel in Bradenton. And so this is a church launch, and I'm going to be there. So if you live in that area, come out and be a part of the services. And then on the next Sunday, the 25th of October, I'm going to be in Starkville, Mississippi, Sunday morning only at 10 a.m. at Starkville Church of God. And the address, phone number is on the screen. We'd love to have you come out, especially if you are a Media Church member, whether in the Tampa Bay, St. Pete area or Starkville area. If you're a Media member, we would love to have you come. And I would love to meet you and shake your hand. So come out and be with us. I know that you'll be blessed. If you don't receive our monthly magazine, The Evangelist, you need to do so. It is absolutely free of charge. It is a 52-page, four-color magazine. Each month, it contains an article by Dad. Mother has an article. I have an article. And Gabriel has an article. And Matt, my son, Matthew, is now one of our monthly contributors, and he is just a phenomenal writer. I had someone telling me, well, actually, Sam and Vicky Farina, who were just here with us, and you saw Sam on the telecast, and they were telling me how impressed they were with Matthew's writing. And it was that, and they follow him on Instagram. They just had read some things that he had written, and they were just so impressed and talking about his writing ability. And then Dr. Gray, well, we rotate all of the rest of our pastors, and so they'll have articles. And all of these articles are good. They're not always very long, but the information they contain is very, very good, and it's information that you need. You know, like Lauren is part one, walking after the Spirit, worshiping after the flesh. John Rosenstern, limited atonement. Did Christ die for the elect only? He's doing a series of articles on Reformed theology and pointing out the era of Reformed theology. And Mike's article this month is Let Thy Word, I Pray Thee, Be Verified. Dave Watts has an article, October 31st, 1517, The Day That Changed the Church and the World. And this one, this is the October issue. Dad wrote an article a while back of how the Expositor Study Bible came to be. And so many of you have questions about that. You need to get this issue, and it will explain how the Expositor Study Bible came to be. Now, it's absolutely free. There's no cost. There's no obligation. You can go online and sign up. You can send us an email, or you can just give us a call, and you can see right there exactly how it works. Go to shopjsm.org. And when you request it, please remember it will take about 2 months before you receive your first issue of the Evangelist magazine. So I don't want you ordering it and thinking you'll get it next week. It'll take about 2 months. But I honestly believe that when you start receiving the magazine and you start reading the articles, you will learn things about the Word of God that you did not know before, or you will have things that you were not sure about confirmed one way or the other concerning the Word of God. And if anyone that's watching wants to buttress their walk with the Lord and strengthen their walk with the Lord, then you are to get the magazine. and it will and read it and keep it. Mm-hmm. So many people that I know collect them, and they use them to go back and look at things and get information. And I know of a lot of pastors that have

0: 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You can go to Google Play or the iTunes Store, the App Store, excuse me, not iTunes, but the App Store on your smartphone and download it. And you can have SBN with you 24 hours a day, 7 days a week, wherever you go. But here's the unique thing about the app is the video on demand, meaning that you can pull up Sunday morning, Sunday night, Wednesday night, Message of the Cross, Francis and Friends, Generation of the Cross, all of the teaching programs, the story about study in the Word. And if you miss something or you need to go back and confirm something, you can pull it up on demand. And that's one of the features that we have. And we're getting so many positive feedback. You know, I just got back last week from the National Quartet Convention in Pigeon Forge, Tennessee. And we signed up over 500 people to get the app at that convention. I mean, that's a lot of folk in one, in a couple of days. Over 500 people. And so you need to get the SBN Now app. So get it, and I know that you'll be blessed. And let me encourage you once again, you know, Sunday night, Sam Farina, our guest speaker, gave a wonderful teaching on divine healing. And then we had a tremendous, tremendous altar service. Mm-hmm. We have gotten already several emails of individuals. I read a couple of them yesterday, of people that got healed. A lady, I can remember one from yesterday, she had a frozen shoulder. She couldn't lift it. And we began to pray. Sam began to pray. Our people began to pray. And she said the Lord touched her, and she can raise her arm up and down without any hindrance whatsoever. And I'm saying that to say this, and I made this statement last night at Family Worship Center making announcements. Healing is here. Not it's going to be here. We hope it's going to be here, or it used to be here. I'm telling you right now, full-blooded, healing is here. God is doing something in Family Worship Center as it regards healing. So you, the viewer, whatever need you have, you need to let us pray with your need. Yes. You can send your prayer requests in to the ministry, and you can go online, fill out the prayer form there, send it in. If you get the magazine, we have a form there. If you're on the mailing list, every month, whether it's an appeal letter or whether it's a receipt, there is a prayer request form that you can fill out. And every Sunday morning, we pray for the needs that have come in. We rotate all of the written prayer requests on a monthly basis. So right now, the month of October, and you'll see it on Sunday, the box is full. Well, that's just prayer requests that came in September. And then when November rolls around, it'll be filled again, and it'll be the prayer requests that came in this month. But every Sunday morning in that month, we will be laying hands on and praying for your prayer requests, spiritual, physical, financial, domestic, emotional. Makes no difference what it is. We want to pray with you. Secondly, avail yourself of the prayer line number. I don't know if they can pull it up real quick. I should have told them. I wasn't even thinking about making this announcement that came in. But our prayer line here, we have wonderful, wonderful men and women that will pray with you. And we get so much feedback on how attentive our prayer partners are, our prayer line partners who pray for the people. And or you can talk to Dr. Gray, you can talk to Dave Smith, you can talk, you know, you can ask for them directly, and they'll be happy to talk to you and pray with you. The point I'm trying to make in all of this is that we are here. We are here to minister to your need.
1: God.
0: Now, let me just make this statement. We are not a TV network that has a church. We are a church that has a TV network. Let me say that again. We are not a TV network that has a church, but we are a church first and foremost that just happens to have a television network. And you know, we started something as well a few weeks ago on Sunday morning when we're praying, when people come forward,

0: in the church, and we anoint them with oil and pray for them. You know, we have started a thing to where when we come to the end of praying for our people, we ask all of those that have come down to turn around and face the cameras and stretch their hands toward that camera. And we pray for those that are watching, whatever their needs are. And I'm just telling you, God is doing something in regards to divine healing at Family Worship Center. And you need to get on it. Get in on it, especially if you have a need. And like I said, I don't care what it is, sickness, finances, unsaved loved ones. And don't just send us your prayer request one time in a month. Every month, even if it hasn't been answered, keep sending it. That is the perseverance of faith. Not every time does God answer quickly. Sometimes there's a battle. Sometimes there is a lag between the request and the realization of that request. And I don't understand all of that. Why? That's God. That's His business. And I chalk it up to the perseverance of faith. That's what I call it. Not giving up. Not throwing in the towel. How many people give up the day before God answers?
1: Yeah, wow.
0: How many people give up an hour before God answers? How many people who've been believing the Lord, getting up on a Sunday morning and say, you know what, it hasn't happened, it's not happening, and I'm not going to church today. And yet that morning, God divinely moved upon the pastor to preach a message that was directly for them, that would answer that question or provide strength during that time. But because they gave up, you know, if you don't quit, God won't quit. So let us pray with you and pray for you.
2: Could I say something? There's a scripture, Psalms 142, verse 4. No man cared for my soul. That's not us.
0: There you go. That's great.
2: We care.
0: That is a good point. I need to preach a sermon on that. No, that's a good point, Dave. I'm glad you brought that up. We do care.
2: Yes.
0: We do care.
1: You know, Pastor, I don't think there's another network that's reaching out to people like we are. And I commend you for that. When you started the practice of having the people to turn and face the audience, that's powerful.
0: It is.
1: When you get hundreds of people praying for our television audience, there are so many thousands and maybe millions that are watching, and many of them are hurting. Many of them are in prisons. They're in nursing homes. They're homebound. They cannot even get out of a bed. And we're reaching out to them and praying for them. We really do care, and I'm grateful for that. You know, your dad established that spirit here, a spirit of compassion for lost and broken people.
0: Yeah.
1: And we're continuing it.
0: Well, that we do care. I want you to understand that we do care. We do our best. I'm not saying we're perfect, but we do our best to say and do what we can do to minister to you. That's our whole goal. That's the whole purpose of the network, is to minister to the needs of the people first, and then secondly, to win converts, bring them into the kingdom of God. All right. My wife's father is now in his 70s. He is a devout, longtime Catholic, as is the overwhelming majority of her family. We've been praying about the best way to engage in conversation and wanted to get your advice on the best way to provoke thought and truth that helps the seeds land on fertile ground. Well, what I would tell you, first of all, you need to go online, shopjsm.org, and order the book that Dad has entitled Catholicism and Christianity,
2: mm-hmm.
0: where it goes down biblically and lists Catholic doctrine versus what the Bible says. I would get that and I would read it first. And I would read it until I became familiar enough with it. I wouldn't just buy it and give it to him. I would read it myself. Read it, study it, so that you get what is being said in your heart. And then you can begin a conversation trying to point out different, and do it in a nice way. And then if there's not any hostility exhibited towards you, then you can offer them the book and tell them, get a Bible, take the book, and from the Bible, prove the book wrong. And think about that. Get you a Bible, tell them to get themselves a Bible, and whatever, and get your Catholic doctrine book and compare. And you'll find that Catholic doctrine and biblical doctrine are not the same. So, Mike, you were raised Catholic. What else would you say?
3: I would say come from it from the aspect of speaking of God's love for them. I spent 30 years ministering to my dad, and I remember one day

0: making that comment, and God spoke to me. He said, no, you spent 30 years arguing with your dad. He said, tell him about my love. And when I started to not as much deal with the contradictions, and those things will be brought up in the book, but in your heart, also bring out the fact of God's love.
1: Good.
0: And that really helped go through it. Proving, and we had a phone call on Tuesday, the lady was saying that now that we have an American Pope, my sister wants to go back to the Catholic. And again, it's not who's in charge, it's what is the doctrine. And when you understand that the Catholic Church believes that the Word of God and the tradition that is established by the leadership of the Catholic Church equals God's truth. And when the traditions do not agree with the Bible, the traditions are more powerful. That's not what the Bible says. Man shall live by every word that proceedeth out of the mouth of God. Mm-hmm. Jesus actually quoted that in his temptation. And tell him about that. Share scriptures about how much God loves all of mankind and whosoever will. We brought that up many times here, the aspect that salvation, the call of salvation, is for every person on the face of the earth. Mm-hmm. No predestination and no people excluded from that. Doesn't matter what religion that you are part of, you can turn and become part of relationship.
2: One thing that I have noticed over the years about Jesus, when he was talking to individuals, he would ask them questions. And there were questions that could not be answered with just a yes or a no, but it got the other person to thinking.
1: Mm-hmm.
2: And I think that's a good way to approach people. What do you think about this? What do you think this scripture says? Just that type of thing.
1: Yeah, but, you know, here's the problem. I mean, you're right, Dave, in everything you said. But here's the problem. Most Catholics, they don't even know what... Not only do they not know what the Bible says, they don't even know what the Catholic doctrine is.
0: Mm-hmm. Right.
1: Completely. Mm-hmm. And why they believe what they believe. So you're really talking to someone that is bereft... Mm-hmm. of knowledge, mm-hmm. completely bereft of knowledge. But that's what I would do. Did Jesus cast out all seven devils from Mary Magdalene at once, or did he cast them out seven different times? A pastor on TV said it was seven different times. Well, first of all, it doesn't matter. But secondly, I do not believe it was seven different times.
3: No, I don't either. Yeah,
1: that's specious. That's foolish.
3: The Lord would never leave something incomplete. Lord,
1: exactly right. Exactly right. I mean, if he did it that way, that's his business. But we know that whenever the Lord... You know, it's one thing for us telling a demon spirit what to do, but it's something else telling... the Lord telling them. And when... You know, when Jesus was confronted with the demoniac of Gadara and those demons spoke through him and asked to go into the swine, and there was a whole herd of swine, and he was clean. He was cleared... cleansed immediately.
2: And that was legion.
1: Yeah.
2: You're talking about hundreds.
0: If we understand how powerful a demon would be if you're possessed by one demon, if Jesus would have left one demon, he didn't help that person at all.
2: Mm-hmm.
0: It's not decreasing the sin, it's getting rid of it. It's not decreasing the bondage, it's getting rid of it.
2: Mm-hmm.
3: You know, as much as terrible as it is to be demon-possessed, can you imagine having several demons in you and the Lord just removing some of them and not all of them and then walking away? I can imagine that. I believe that he delivered her from all of them immediately, just as the illustration of the demoniac at Gadara. Mm-hmm.
1: The Lord doesn't do anything halfway.
2: Mm-hmm.
1: And I don't know where this preacher got up and where he got that to say. You know, I think some guys just make up stuff to be provocative, to make the people think he knows something they don't know. I mean, I don't know that for a fact, but some of these stuff you hear them say, you're like, what?
3: Yeah, doesn't make sense.
1: Where in the world did that come from?
0: Yeah.
1: It's just bizarre. What is a Catholic charismatic? I just don't see how someone who believes Catholic doctrine fully could either be saved or baptized in the Holy Spirit unless I just confused something that was said. No, well, the term Catholic charismatic was born out. It began in the early 70s at the Catholic Charismatic Renewal.
0: Yeah.
1: That started primarily in Pittsburgh, Pennsylvania.

0: at Duquesne University. And Duquesne is a Catholic university there in Pittsburgh. And God began to move. And priests got filled, nuns got filled. I remember the first crusade we ever held in Pittsburgh, which is about 1973, maybe, four, five, whatever. It was a small auditorium, Memorial Auditorium, or Soldiers and Sailors Hall, something like that, seated about 2,500 people. And I can remember one of the services. I don't remember what was Friday, Saturday, Sunday, but I remember walking out on the stage and looking to my left, and there was a whole row of nuns. And then there was Manny Sanguin, the catcher of the Pittsburgh Pirates. And they were all sitting there. And they and those nuns got into the service. They clapped. They shouted. When we it was Sunday, because when we prayed for people in the field, they were down there laying hands on people. So here's the but your statement about you don't understand if you're saved or baptized. That's a correct assumption on your part. What happened was two things. While the name stuck, Catholic Charismatic, because of that person's background of being raised and a member of the Catholic Church. I would say it's a good chance that the majority of those that were Catholic, they got filled with the Spirit. Of course, they had to get saved, but filled with the Spirit, left the Catholic Church. Matter of fact, beginning in that time frame, one of the biggest church growth instances in the history of the Protestant church, primarily Spirit-filled churches, whether affiliated with a denomination or independent. As all of these Catholics got saved, filled with the Spirit, recognized that what they were in, they could not stay in it. And so there was a large mass exodus over time, and they filtered into these churches. But I know some churches in some areas doubled and quadrupled in attendance in a couple of years, all made up of these former Catholic charismatics. But then there was a second group that said, no, we're not leaving. We're going to stay in it and try to change it from within. Well, that never works. And so what happened with those is a lot of those eventually realized they couldn't stay. But it would have been 2 or 3, 4 years down the line they had to leave. But you had another group that made a conscious decision that I'm going to stay. Most of them lost their way. Most of them walked away from Pentecost and in some cases even embraced the Catholic doctrine even more. And so that's what happened. But no, you're exactly right in your summation. You can't stay. Once you've had illumination, you can't stay where there's darkness. You just can't. And if you try to, it's going to stymie your growth until you have to move or eventually you lose what God has given you. We've got to take a break. We'll be right back. Get your emails in onair@jsm.org.
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0: All right, we're back. This email is from Canada. It said, I just want to tell you the presence of God is strong in my home when watching Family Worship Center services and programs. However, the first time and ever since then, His presence comes even stronger when y'all turn to the cameras and pray. That's what I told you. It's a powerful thing when you have a need and you're watching it on TV and hundreds of people turn around and face that camera and stretch their hand. That's a prayer of agreement.
1: Mm-hmm.
0: They're agreeing in faith for your need, even though they don't know you, they don't know your name, and they don't know what the need is. And we don't have to know your name. We don't have to know where you are. We don't have to know the need because we can't do anything about it ourselves personally. But we're joining our faith together as far as the Lord Himself touching your need, your circumstance in your life. So thank you for that. I was at one of your services you preached in Gastonia at the Spirit of Life Church. Yeah, that was a couple of 2 or 3 years ago. On that night, you preached on the baptism. I went up front to receive. In my heart, I feel like I did receive, but I only spoke in syllables and not a language. Speaking in the same syllables has happened to me on a few other occasions. I felt it was of the Lord because afterwards, I just wanted to continually thank my Lord and Savior for what He has done for me. I am now unsure because when I weighed this against Scripture, it was always a language that was spoken. Can you help me to understand more clearly as to what I experienced? You were filled. Look, what you've just described, it's not uncommon. Just take those syllables and just go with it. And eventually, it will begin to flow. You know, I remember something in the 70s that happened to us. One day, I think it was a Saturday. One day, at the house, there was a knock on the door. Dad went and opened the door, and it was one of our neighbors that lived 2 or 3 houses down. He was a retired former Major League Baseball player. Played for, I think, the Cardinals or the Tigers. I don't remember. Detroit Tigers. And had been in a World Series. He was a Baptist. But he had started listening to Daddy's radio program locally. And we owned a radio station at that time in the city. And he started listening to the teaching. And he knocked on the door, and Dad brought him in. We didn't really know him, but Dad invited him in. He just said, you know, I've been listening to the teaching, the radio, and I've come to realize, wow, I am totally accepted in my Baptist church, and I'm lauded as something great. He said, I don't know the Lord. I'm not saved. And Dad led him to the Lord. And so several weeks go by, and he comes back, knocks on the door. Dad brings him in. He said, I've been listening to your teaching on the baptism of the Holy Spirit. I didn't really understand it, but I started seeking the Lord. And I know something happened to me. Because I started speaking a few words, but I can't go beyond those words, just a few words. And Daddy said, called him by name, and I don't remember that, called him by name and said, keep doing that. Just keep doing that.

0: and it'll change. And a few weeks go by, the third time he comes to the door, knocks on the door, and Dad answers. He's got a big smile. I said, Brother Swaggart, it happened. He said, I've just been hanging on to those few words and syllables. But he said, oh, but yesterday morning, I started praying, and it started flowing like a river. So that's what you need to do. Just hang on to that. Would y'all agree with what
1: absolutely.
0: I just said?
1: Yeah. Absolutely.
0: I have a spinal cord injury from a surgery just over 2 years ago. I originally injured it 15 years ago. I've had many surgeries, but the last one damaged my spinal cord and left me permanently disabled. That's a terrible, terrible thing to have happen. I feel strongly that God has placed me here for a reason, for a refinement. Therefore, I don't pray for His healing, but to fully come under His authority and to receive what He wants me to know. Should I pray to be healed as well? I just feel if He wanted me to be healed, He would. No, I don't agree with that. I would be praying for my healing every day.
1: Absolutely.
0: I would be praying for my healing every day. It's not a question of, well, if He wanted to heal me, He would. Listen, my brother, no one understands everything there is to know about divine healing.
1: Yeah, that's right.
0: But I'm going to pray for healing if I have a physical need, regardless of whether I'm healed or not. And I'm not going to take the attitude, well, I haven't been healed, so that means God wants me to stay in the condition I am. I'm not going to take that attitude. I'm going to keep praying. And that's all I can tell you to do. Do y'all agree
2: with that? Well, He commands us to pray. Yeah.
1: The word perseverance that you mentioned earlier is so important for every aspect of our Christian faith. And certainly it is for physical needs, emotional needs, financial needs. We must persevere, pray the will of God. Is it God's will for us to be healthy? It is. Is it God's will to heal? It is God's will. It's God's will to prosper us and so forth and so forth. So we need to just stay there and be faithful. In God's timing, He'll do it.
3: You know, James chapter 4, verse 2 ends with this phrase, you have not.
0: Because you ask not.
3: Because you ask not. And so it's like going to a restaurant and saying, well, if they wanted me to have a steak, they'd bring me a steak. Ask for it.
0: Yeah.
3: And with the Lord, I know that's a bad comparison, but you have not because you ask not. And with the Lord, you ask. Now, if you ask amiss, James says you ask amiss, you're not going to get it.
0: To ask amiss means to ask outside of the will of God.
3: Yeah. If you ask something that is unscriptural.
0: Right.
3: Or even if you ask something that is scriptural, but it's not for you. In other words, it's not in God's timing. It's not the right time. I love what Jerry, my grandson, said. He was probably 7 or 8 at the time. And he said, Mama, sometimes with Jesus, the answer is yes. Sometimes the answer is no. And sometimes it's not right now. And isn't that the case? Mm-hmm. Sometimes what's good for you may not be good for me. And I'm thankful that God doesn't answer every prayer that I ask. But healing, absolutely ask for it.
0: You know, you're making a statement, you know, sometimes yes, sometimes no, and sometimes not right now. And there's a reason for that.
1: Right.
0: Sometimes it is not right now. And the reason for that is, and it could be several things. It could be, number one, that you're not ready to receive it. And if you received it at that moment, it would not work out to your benefit. You can't handle the blessing of the Lord. Secondly, the not right now may be due to the fact that what the Lord wants to do for you, He's going to do it not just for you, but it's going to also impact others.
3: Other people.
1: Yeah, that's good.
0: So you have to be in a position to where He can do what He wants to do, where those other people can be touched by what God did for you. And so we've got to just understand that timing is just as much a part of God's will as anything else.
1: Mm-hmm. Right.
0: That God has a time according to His will, and we just need to understand that line upon line, precept upon precept, precept.
3: Yeah.
0: Well, precept here a little, there a little. Isn't that what Isaiah said?
3: Absolutely.
0: Even as a young person, I would read that, and I couldn't figure out what I don't know what that means. But now I understand perfectly that God doesn't always reveal everything at one time.
4: Mm-hmm.
0: That sometimes it's like reading a book. As long as I don't skip over to the last chapter, I'm not going to know the end results until I get to the last chapter.
3: And a good book builds. It builds upon what's been revealed, and it keeps building to the point you get to that climatic point where that statement is made. And in mm-hmm. the Bible, it builds upon. So we keep reading, and in our lives, it builds upon. Past victory should be the foundation for faith in the future.
0: Exactly. I was wondering, if a person can't speak orally, does the devil know their thoughts? The answer is no. The devil cannot read your mind. God can. He knows everything. But Satan cannot read your mind. You know, I think it was a Wednesday night years ago, Dad would teach every Wednesday night, but he would, whatever he was teaching on, about every fourth or fifth Wednesday, he would have a question. And you remember that? It was a question
3: yes.
0: and answer.
3: Yeah. Yes.
0: And the people could come up and ask a question, preferably on what he wanted it on what is being taught. And then sometimes he'd just say, whatever you want to ask. And so we had a person that asked this question, can Satan read my mind? Does he know my thoughts? And the dad started laughing, and his answer was, he doesn't need to read your mind. You tell him everything. And the guy looked like, well, what do you mean by that? So, well, when you start griping, when you start complaining, yeah. when you start gossiping, when you start talking about somebody, you're telling him what's on your mind. He doesn't need to read your mind. So, no, he can't. Now, the Lord can, but Satan can't. What is your view or position about the Wesleyan Church? Well, the Wesleyan Church was started by John Wesley. It was formed out of John and Charles Wesley. And it was a holiness. It started out as a holiness. They were offshoot of Methodism.
3: Yeah.
0: And they felt like when it started, and correct me if I'm wrong, I'm trying to go back in my mind in church history, but it started because they felt like the Methodist Church was steering a little bit liberal or something, wasn't that
3: it? Yeah, and they started, I think they called it the Holy Club, and they would meet on campus, mm-hmm. and they would do the Bible study together, and then they started to have a specific method by which they studied.
0: Well, that's how the Methodist Church
3: started. That's how the title came out. Yeah. And then they said, no, we cannot just study, we also have to act upon it. So then they would then a lot of their spare time was done during visitation of the poor, and there was a lot of poor people in England at that time. And then also prisons. There was a great prison movement out of that. And if I'm not mistaken, George Whitfield became part of that group.
1: He did.
3: And actually stood under their leadership for a while.
0: Are you talking about Methodist or Wesleyanism?
1: Methodism.
0: Yeah.
1: You know, the Wesleyan movement, as you said, Pastor, started in probably the 1850s and 60s. It was at one time connected sort of with the Keswick movement.
0: That's right.
1: The Keswick movement did come out of Methodism also in England. But, you know, the Nazarene Church, it started about 1901, 1902 by a man by the name of Phineas Bresee. So that came later, but the Wesleyan movement actually came before that. And there are Wesleyan churches. You know, I did not know this, but I found it out. In my home church, in my hometown, there was a Central Pilgrim College. And eventually they changed their name, and now they're now called the Oklahoma Wesleyan University. And when you study the background of that university, it does exactly what you're saying. It goes back to the Wesleyan, to the holiness, to the Methodist, but it's a full-orbed movement now, the Wesleyan Church. They have a local church there that seats over 1,000. They have a Bible college of several hundred. It's actually a university there. And they have several across America. Asbury relates well to the Wesleyan movement.
0: But they really never got off the ground. There's not many Wesleyan churches in America.
1: And they're not Pentecostal.
0: No, and they're I think they're probably stronger in the Midwest.
1: Probably.
0: Ohio, Kentucky.
1: Indiana. They've got a university there.
0: Yeah, that's what I would think. They're not Pentecostal. To be honest with you, I don't really hold them in that high regard right now. They don't really stand for much anymore. I know some people may take umbrage of that, but they really have never made a mark.
1: They do believe in salvation, and I think they teach sanctification as a second definite work of grace. I think so.
0: But I there is no overwhelming reason for me to go to visit a Wesleyan church. You know, it's just I don't see them as making a mark in the kingdom of God right now.
1: Yeah, in my home church, that would not be true, because that church I'm talking about, it's a church of 1,000 plus, and it has great influence in Bartlesville, Oklahoma.
0: Well, influence is one thing, but I mean, is the Holy Spirit there?
1: Yeah, I don't know.
0: That's what I'm talking about, and I have seen in Kentucky and Ohio, I don't know how many attendants, but I've seen some of Wesleyan churches that the sanctuary looked quite large. Doesn't mean they had a large congregation, but But when you look back at church history, they really never made a mark in the consciousness of America.
1: Yeah. Mm-hmm.
0: They really didn't. And part of it was their lack of size. They were small. Secondly, I think in the beginning they were very closeted. Am I correct in that? In that, because they pulled out of the they pulled away from the Methodist Church, mm-hmm. and they were kind of inbred. If I'm making sense in that, and that
1: there was a group called Church of Brethren or something like that.
3: Brethren
1: that merged with them.
0: Yeah,
1: but I think Donnie, when people focus up on externals, because they did. I don't know if they do that now, but they focused upon a lot of legalisms. They were into the holiness and legalisms. I think that sort of turns people off.
0: I know you're probably tired of this subject, and I'm not advocating on either side. My faith has been tested, and I have never strayed away from our Lord and Savior. But the other day, I read an opinion that stated, it's not our faith that keeps us saved, but it's God's faith. Once you're truly saved as Father, He never lets go of His children. He knows we are weak and get tired and sometimes can't endure. So it's His strength, His loyalty, that even though we wander, keeps us family. Your thoughts? That's false, 100%. Yeah. If thou canst believe.
2: All things are possible.
0: If thou canst believe.
1: If you give up, you're outside of the grace of God.
2: Well, God is always believing the best for us.
0: Now let me make a couple thoughts here. The doctrine of unconditional security is wrong, but the doctrine of eternal security, if one keeps believing, is 100% correct. It's free will.
3: Yeah.
0: God has already done what God is going to do. He sent His Son. He's opened the door. But then everything is left up to us. We have to come. We have to acquiesce. We have to believe. We have to accept. But we also have to keep on believing. And this whole argument, well, you people that believe in free will, you're shaking in your boots every day when you get up because maybe during the night you lost your salvation. That is the biggest crock of junk I've ever heard in my life. I've been in this world 71 years, and 66 of that has been walking with the Lord, and I've never once, not one time, have ever had a moment in time that it ever crossed my mind, I'm not saved, or I might lose. Never.
1: Oh. Yeah.
0: That is the biggest lie and the biggest fallacy. Now, there are people in the kingdom that are saved that are allowing Satan to bring condemnation against them. And then they get all messed up in their thinking, I'm not saved or God doesn't love me. Let me just say a few things here. Condemnation is a feeling, but justification is a fact.
1: That's good.
0: Now, let me say that again. Condemnation is a feeling

0: condition on how we feel.
1: Right.
0: Because feelings can change. Mm. There are some days I don't feel super spiritual. There are some days that, man, it just feels like I'm on an island by myself. But that has nothing to do with anything. My feeling and my faith are not the same thing. That's what you've got to realize. And then, and the next thing is that Satan wants to fill your mind with these things to get you to walk away. And last, I'm going to say, you got, you know, we get the emails here, and I heard it that I just don't think God loves me. That is the biggest insult. Don't you ever, listen to me, people. Don't you ever open your mouth and say, God doesn't love me. First of all, the Bible says God is love. So if you make that statement, you're saying God is a liar. Right. Secondly, when you make that statement, you're insulting the sacrificial atoning death of Christ on Calvary's cross.
1: Wow.
0: What put him on the cross? Love.
1: Right. Good.
0: Like the songwriter, it was love that held my Savior to the tree. That's an old song. So when you start thinking all these things, that's the devil. Just throw it off.
1: Right.
0: Just throw it off and don't pay any attention to it.
1: Let me tell a quick story, Donnie. When I was in a doctoral seminar years ago, one of my favorite professors was Dr. Leon Morris. He was a staunch Baptist. One day he stopped the class and he said, I feel so sorry, Don, for you Pentecostals. He chuckled and he said, you can't accept the doctrine of eternal security, so you just live in fear every day of your life. I said, Dr. Marsh, that is not true. I don't live in fear at all. His love in my relationship is solid. I don't worry about it. I'm convinced that he loves me and I love him. So that's not true.
0: So what did he say to that?
1: He just went on with something else.
2: Yeah.
0: Well, I mean,
1: he laughed at me.
0: But do you think he really believed that?
1: Well, he said it. He said it. That's the impression that they have of Pentecostals, that we preach against sin and try to scare people into getting saved and they don't understand God's love. But you laid it out just beautifully. God loves us. He never will stop loving us.
0: He loves those going to hell.
1: He does. And throws up roadblock after roadblock to keep them from going into hell.
0: Mm-hmm. Why is the O taken out of Lord and God? I have seen L-RD and G-D a lot. That comes from Judaism.
2: Yeah.
0: Mike, would you?
2: Judaism and also the Hebraic roots movement. The idea is that if you study what referred to as the Tetragrammaton, these are four consonants in which the holy name of God is. We get Yahweh from that. But they felt that if you mispronounce God's name, that you would be killed. And therefore, that Tetragrammaton, the holy name of God, was only supposed to be pronounced by the high priest in the temple or tabernacle. So what they do now when they type it, they put that space there to give that same reverence to that name. I don't know how you can mispronounce God, but...
0: Or Lord.
2: But in those situations, but... If we think of God as a loving God, I don't think that that'd be a problem.
0: Well, not only that, and that's excellent, Mike, but also that is not for today.
2: Right. Yeah.
0: That is not for today.
1: Mm-mm.
0: You know, you mentioned it, the Hebraic roots movement. That is not of God.
2: Absolutely. You are.
0: That is totally not right. Of God. First of all, we're not Jews.
1: What's the point of it, Donnie?
0: It makes people feel holy. It's works.
2: It's religion.
3: Yeah.
0: It's works.
1: Yeah. Wow.
0: And what people don't realize that are embracing that is offensive to a real Jew. They find that highly, highly offensive.
2: I think it's offensive to God.
0: Well, it is, because it's going backwards.
1: Yeah.
0: It's not going forward. Also, the whole idea.

0: Christ is the fulfillment of Matthew chapter 5. I have not come to destroy the law, but I have come to fulfill it. Meaning that in Him, everything the law represented and pointed to was Him. So when He came, the substance was there now.
1: Mm-hmm.
0: It was no longer an idea. It was no longer a philosophy. It was no longer an ideology. It was a reality now because the one who was the true law and the true law keeper had come. And He fulfilled the law. That's what all of the sacrifices, they represented the law. Christ, all of the feast days represented a particular work of Christ. The Feast of Passover, that represented Christ's sacrificial death on the cross. The Feast of Pentecost, the coming of Pentecost, Acts chapter 2. That's what it represented. The Feast of Trumpets was symbolic of the rapture of the church. The Feast of Tabernacles is symbolic of the millennial reign, when we all tabernacle with God. And the list could go on. And the unleavened bread was a type of the fact that Christ was perfect. There was no leaven in Him. The list goes on and on. All of it spoke of Jesus. So He's already here. It's now a reality. You're going back to the idea, not the reality. And I'm just going to say it, I'm just going to put it this way. If you're in the Hebraic Roots movement, you're sinning. Now, let me say that again. If you are embracing the Hebraic Roots movement and wearing your little beanie and your prayer shawl and the strings around your waist, or you're trying to prepare certain meals certain ways and all that, you are sinning.
1: Would it be right to say that the feasts and all of that are prophetic of Christ?
0: Yes.
1: Prophecy
0: yes.
1: of Christ coming.
2: Well, it's been fulfilled. It's like yeah. when I ask my wife to take my hand in marriage, mm-hmm. or I take her hand in marriage, I didn't kneel down to her shadow mm-hmm. and said, "I love you. Would you please be with me forever?" I turned to her. I said, "I love you. Would you please be my wife?"
1: Right.
2: So it's fulfilled in Christ. The other thing is, and you brought it up, great job in talking about the parallelism between the Old Testament typology and fulfilled in Christ. But if you look at the law very clearly, Deuteronomy stated there's only one place you can do a sacrifice, and that's where the tabernacle was. There's no temple. There's no tabernacle. You can't celebrate one feast properly because all of the feasts began with a holy day, a Sabbath day, and sacrifice. You can't do that. You can't have a Day of Atonement, even though there's a group of Judaism that takes a rooster, swings it above their head and kills them. You can't. So you cannot fulfill the feasts and festivals. So why are you trying to be a Hebraic Jew?
0: We've got to take our break. The phone lines are open, 800-342-8430, 800-342-8430. We will entertain any question or comment. Doesn't matter what it is. If you want to argue, we'll argue with you. I hope you understand I'm being a little facetious, a little bit. But question or comment, we want to hear from you, or you can continue to send your emails to onair@jsm.org.
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0: sitting on that platform presented three dynamic, powerful messages that every single one of us need to hear. Many of you watched it live. Some of you don't remember them at all. And here's what we have done. We have taken these three specific sermons, The Maniac from Gadara, The Sin Nature, and What the Bible Says About Hell, and we have put them on a CD-DVD combo, $15 each. If I were you, I would not just settle for one. I would get all three of them because you never know what you're going to pull out of them. 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

0: All right, before we took the break, we were discussing the Hebraic Roots Movement, and I think it's important enough to say a little bit more about it. And hear me loud and clear, because I'm not mincing words and I'm not beating around the bush. If you call yourself a Spirit-filled believer and you're involved in Hebraic Roots Movement, you're sinning. You are sinning. S-I-N-N-I-N-G. Is that too strong?
1: It's strong, but it's true. Particularly if they have the enlightenment that we're laying out. Now, some of them don't. Some of them do not understand that. You know, that whole subject, it's a distraction from the New Testament. It's a distraction. Why be distracted like that and be caught up? If we got bogged down in the Old Testament Levitical system, we could just stay there all day and all night forever. It's very elaborate. Why do that? Why not move over to the New Testament and just embrace the New Testament and the teachings of Paul?
2: Isn't that why Galatians was written?
0: Exactly. What they're doing is they're walking in the sin of Galatianism.
1: Mm-hmm. Yeah.
0: And that was why the Holy Spirit had Paul write the book of Galatians.
1: They must be doing it, Donnie, because there's got to be reasons beyond theology to impress Jewish people, sort of to give them halfway place to come in.
0: Most of it has nothing to do with Jewish people.
3: No, it's pride.
0: It's pride.
1: That's very sad.
0: I got my robe. I got my string around my waist. I got my little whatever the
3: yarmulke or
0: kippah on here, and I'm doing all of this stuff. But the law of God, it's not. You know, we call it the Mosaic Law, and that is not an incorrect statement. But it is really the law of God.
3: The law of God given to Moses.
0: And it was the law of God given to Moses for several reasons.
1: Sure.
0: I'm going to be teaching this today, as a matter of fact, on studying the Word. And let me just read something, because we're going to be covering that today about the law of Moses. She said, "Think not," chapter 5, verse 70, "think not that I am come to destroy the law of the prophets. I am not come to destroy it, but to fulfill." The law of God is God's standard of righteousness. But you must understand the law of Moses proclaimed Christ in every aspect of its doing. Actually, in writing the book of Hebrews, the Apostle Paul chose the tabernacle with all of its accoutrements, which are included in the law, to portray the Lord Jesus Christ. In fact, every part and particle of the tabernacle and its furnishings pointed to Christ in some way, regarding his atoning work, mediatorial work, and intercessory work. So, why was the law given? As stated, the law of Moses was God's standard of righteousness. It was what God demanded of the human family. The law of Moses, at least at that time, was a pattern for living. It gave direction in every capacity of life and living. The law of Moses was given, despite its simplicity, to show man that he could not keep